0: The Bube. Amazon says it plans to expand drone delivery to nearly 500 cities in the U.S. by the end of the year, a six-fold increase. NASA's called off a mission to save a sinking space telescope, meaning the Swift Observatory is doomed to burn up in the atmosphere. Scientists say a spacecraft launched to lift Swift into a higher orbit can't be controlled. Dave Packer, ABC News.
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5: Day where the forecast calls for dry, warm, pleasant summertime conditions overnight tonight, mid and upper 50s for lows. Hot days, warm nights, overall sunny and also dry, with light to breezy winds Thursday and Friday. High temperatures, mid and upper 90s this Thursday, 90s near 100 degrees Friday, lows near 60. Not as hot over the weekend, high temperatures generally lower 90s, nighttime lows near 60, a little bit of some hit miss afternoon, evening, shower and thunderstorm activity. I'm meteorologist Mark Huer.
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8: 10 on the play clock. Royola sends a man in motion right to left. That's Ja'Cory Barney. Takes a snap. Fade route. Back run of the end zone. 50-50 ball. Was it caught? Touchdown, Huskers. Fade route. Back right of the end zone. Going up high to make the catch. Isaiah Hunter. For the Husker touchdown.
9: Buchtenschild, guarded by Davis, hands it off. Price has got it, reverses left side, Jacobson. He jab steps, he drives, he kicks. Now Hoiberg driving, kicking, right corner, Price. Put it up and down. Holy smokes. Holy smokes. Times a zillion. 27-14, Bryce Sanford is putting on a clinic.
10: 3-2 Nebraska over Texas Tech. Top of the seventh. From to the line. Her 2-2. Terry takes over the outside corner. Cold strike three. Down goes Terry. Down goes Tech. And the Huskers have taken down the top-ranked team in the country for the second time in 2 weeks.
7: Now, Here are your hosts, Jessica Cootie and Kyle Crooks on the Huskers Radio Network.
11: Welcome back. Hour 2 of Sports Nightly with Kyle Crooks. I'm Jessica Cootie. It was a little bit crazy weather today.
12: Yeah.
11: It like came out of nowhere, then it was gone in a flash.
12: Like a flash of thunder, some would say.
11: A flash of lightning.
12: There was some thunder today. I heard some rumbles. Mm-hmm. With I just keep that away from any Saturdays during the season.
11: Yes.
12: You know, as long as we don't have any long delays during the season, we could deal with rain, but keep the lightning and the thunder away.
11: What's great about the early moving through is that it didn't affect practice tonight.
12: No, that's a good thing because every single, as we know this, and I feel like a coach talking, every rep matters. You know that, Jess. Mm-hmm. Every practice matters. This is the last week of officially camp before school starts, and then they head more into a normal practice schedule, and the weekly hours get capped after this week about how long you can have these guys before and after practice. So this is the final week of the true strain and stress of what training camp is.
11: Your hair looks a little floofy today, like, you know, the weather maybe.
12: Thanks. It's a new product I'm using.
11: Really?
12: Air and Wind.
11: I got asked the other day if you were going to make sure and get all groomed up for the photo shoot, but you did not.
12: I haven't put a single product in my hair since 2009.
11: Oh, really?
12: Yeah. I don't use any gel. This is all natural.
11: Well, if my hair was down with the rain today, it looked like I stuck my finger in a light socket, so.
12: Mm. How was Sunny dealing with the lightning today?
11: She doesn't like thunder. She doesn't like thunder, so had to work through that a little bit.
12: Does she hide?
11: She just stays real close to me. Mm-hmm. Like, she just gets uncomfortable.
12: Sunny.
11: Yeah.
12: I'm not going to go too far because we're actually on the radio and YouTube right now, so I don't want to go too weirdo.
11: You don't want to use your voice
12: dog
11: to
12: mode.
11: Talk to her in?
12: I don't want to go full dog mode.
11: I'm telling you, I tell my mom sometimes some of the ways that you act towards her. People wouldn't believe it.
12: They don't think. Yeah, that's why it's off camera. People will never know unless you're in here. Unless you have. We should auction it off, a day to watch me and Sonny interact.
11: Yes,
12: for a Husker fan.
11: Because it is unlike anything you would ever imagine Kyle to be. Because that's what my mom said. That just doesn't even sound like him. I'm like,
12: it doesn't. I do that with all animals, by the way.
11: Yeah.
12: I do that with, like, if I see a duck on a pond, just to myself, I'll talk like that. I'll go like, quack, quack, quack. Or like a squirrel that's just eating an acorn or a groundhog. I do that with all animals. Mm. I'm a big animal. But as we know, I'm a cat person, too.
11: Yeah. When are you going to get your cat?
12: I don't know. Got to figure out the shelter and make it happen. Now is not the time to do it, though. As we head towards the start of the season, this will be the worst time to do it.
11: Yeah. And then you've got weather, which, by the way, I took Sunny to the groomer the other day, and she told me that somehow she said, and I don't know if it's a forecast of whatever, but that it's going to be a bad winter.
12: Really?
11: Yeah.
12: Isn't that what Punxsutawney Phil's job is?
11: I don't know. I don't know who that is.
12: It's the groundhog that sees its shadow, and it tells you whether there's six more weeks of winter.
11: That's in February. But so I'm just hoping that, so that also, when I'm working through my mind, if I want to get another dog, it can't happen in the winter because then I got to worry about letting them outside.
12: You're pretty close to doing that, are you?
11: I've gotten close, yeah. But we'll see.
12: Closer to me getting a cat, probably.
11: Probably. But you know what? I know is that I got a dog sitter in you, if I ever need
12: any time. Just hopefully the apartment complex doesn't see me bring a dog into my place, or else I'll have to pay the fee.
11: But you can have cats.
12: Well, I'd have to eventually pay the fee. It's like it's nothing. It's a small fee, but you got to pay to, you know, if you want an animal.
11: All right. Well, I guess that's enough of the nonsense here. But did want to make sure and pass this along. There are some really good deals for Big Ten Plus going on.
12: Really?
11: A lot of coupon codes I'm seeing, including Emily Eamon, that's a Big Ten volleyball guru. She has a code too. So you can, if you buy the yearly membership, you can get a crazy discount.
12: So that's what we're doing now. We're hawking for Big Ten Plus. I like it.
11: Well, there's some volleyball games coming up on
12: there
11: Big
12: is.
11: Ten Plus and soccer.
12: 50% off.
11: Soccer.
12: Annual pass.
11: Including
12: CSD.
11: CSD's going to be on
12: Sunday, right?
11: Yes. So
12: you have Nebraska Notre Dame coming up tomorrow, which is on Big Ten Plus, right?
11: Yes.
12: Oh, is that a Big Ten Network game?
11: Yeah, sorry, Big Ten Network.
12: But you can also get it on Big Ten Plus if it's on Big Ten Network, but it's not exclusively.
11: Big, big one for Husker
12: Huge.
11: Soccer.
12: Huge. Second-ranked team in the country, at least in the last.
11: I think they were, didn't CSD tell us they were up to 8 now? So I don't know if they lost, but they're still a top-10 team.
12: No, but that's a good deal. It's a 50% off. And you get, and we're not just talking the fall sports. Volleyball, obviously, is huge. And you'll get a lot of people that'll buy it for that. But, you know, early men's basketball, a lot of the women's basketball will be on Big Ten Plus. And then we know this, softball and baseball, primarily their conference slates are all Big Ten Plus.
11: Speaking of Emily Eamon, she's releasing her top 20 players going into the volleyball season in the Big Ten. And so far, Huskers are 4-2. And I'm assuming going to be number one with Bergen Riley.
12: So Andy Jackson is 2, Harper's 4?
11: Yes, Kennedy Martin is 3.
12: And they have not, she has not released
11: number one yet.
12: So Bergen would be 1, huh?
11: Yeah, I would imagine.
12: Would you put, in terms of impact of team, me not knowing, me just asking, would you put Andy over Bergen?
11: So that's what's so hard, and we continue to have these conversations the last 3 years, is how do you pick one over the other? I mean, I think a lot of people lean towards, well, Bergen's the quarterback, but, you know, as she talked about Andy Jackson, a generational talent, and we're going to hear from Brennan Hagar tomorrow. He coaches the middles, and he and Jalen Reyes have both said this in a few conversations, but that Andy still hasn't, she has not reached her ceiling, and in fact, don't believe that she will play her best volleyball in college.
12: Really?
11: Yes. So she just came in so raw and green and just a natural athlete, but like her blocking has grown so much. I think that's an area we'll see her grow. So you're talking about the reigning middle blocker of the year, and we could see a pretty big jump in her play even going into this year.
12: Would she be a shoe-in for the Olympics?
11: I think that's part of the conversation. And look, I don't know, and I've asked, and I'm not going to keep harping on that with these players as they make a decision. And you've talked about this, probably a national championship could maybe sway one way or another what these players that have a year of eligibility left to come back for if they want to, meaning Bergen, Harper, Andy, and Laney. But all of them are just kind of approaching it right now. I'm sure those conversations are being had behind the scenes because they will have to make roster decisions. But I got to imagine they'd take all four of those back in a heartbeat. But last year, and I can't remember who it was on the dig, but told me that there were a couple of the Team USA members had come to preseason practices and were watching Andy and said that she could be on the team right now. So when we're talking about potentially an Andy Jackson coming back, what are the requirements for Team USA? I don't know. If she's got a shot to make the Olympic team in LA, you got to think she'll, because that's every volleyball players that comes here, that's their dream, you know? And so if you never know when you're going to get a chance to play in the Olympics on American soil again. So I got to imagine that might weigh into a decision if she's got a shot to make that team.
12: Well, she did train with the senior women's national team in Anaheim this past May.
11: Yeah.
12: So she was around that team, the senior women's national team. So that would tell you right away that she's a very strong candidate. I just don't know if you've always brought up the fact about doing both. Is that a deal breaker if you come back?
11: I'll tell you this. I know for a fact Jazz Shelley, who was here and made the decision, because with Team Australia, for example, she was in the conversation of could make that Olympic team, but they wanted her there to be able to play with that team going into that season. So that is why she decided to come back for her fifth year of college basketball. So, you know, it's different requirements, I feel like, for different teams and how much they want you to be there and be playing with that team.
12: I think they would want you around.
11: Exactly, but I don't know when that demand starts. So it's 2026. Does it start in 2027, in the fall of 2027?
12: That's probably what I don't right. know. You're probably doing tours where you're playing all bunch of teams around the country.
11: Yeah.
12: Right? And you're training with your team, you're practicing with your team. So that's all part of it. I think it would be a whole year of training with the team.
11: So I personally, and again, I don't know this by any means.
12: There's
11: got
12: to be a tryout too, an official tryout that to eventually get on the team,
11: right?
12: Too.
11: But that being said, it very well could be a potential for Andy Jackson.
12: It's fascinating. It is fascinating, and I'm sure it'll take up a lot of our the months following the season, or maybe the first few weeks following the season. Who knows? They might have an announcement right away after, fingers crossed, they win a national championship, and then they do what the 07 Gator basketball team did, and Joakim Noah went to the mic and said, "We're coming back for another year," and they all came back and won it again, the 06 team, and came back and won it in 07. Maybe they do something similar to that, where we're at a pep rally, and they say, "We're all coming back." Everyone goes nuts.
11: That'd be amazing. All right, got to get to a break, but got a fantastic conversation coming up for you next. Amy Sharp, going to be here, chat with Kyle. Lots of great stuff there, including the Greg Sharp Scholarship Fund, so we're going to learn a little bit more about that.
12: Yeah, we'll talk a lot about that, just about how the Sharp family's doing and the daughters and what they're up to, and just Greg's legacy and how much he loved this place and the imprint he left on younger generations that wanted to be broadcasters for a living.
11: All right, so can't wait for that. That's coming up next here on Sports Nightly. 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
5: Welcome back to Sports Nightly here in studio. Kyle Crooks now joined by very special guest, somebody I got to know when I first got here in Lincoln. There are a lot of things going on, that's for sure. And this was one person who has become very special to me. Had a chance to talk to, meet the family, and Amy Sharp joins us here in studio. And we're here to talk about Greg Sharp's Sports Broadcasting Scholarship Fund, and we'll get into all that and how you can donate and some of the particulars on that. But first things first, Amy, it's great to have you in here. We're surrounded by the audio waves. You can see behind me those white lines. For those that don't know, that is those are the audio waves of Greg Sharp, the longtime voice of the Huskers, the forever voice of the Huskers, on the Hail Mary to Jordan Westerkamp. These are the audio waves right here. So you're reminded, Amy, every time you walk in here of that great play and that great moment in Husker history.
6: It's beautiful. Hi, Kyle. Thanks so much for having me. It's great to see you, as always. And I think this has got to be one of the most phenomenal tributes of all that were done for Greg during the time of his illness and beyond his passing. It's beautiful. I know Brandon Meyer, I believe, came up with this concept, and our family's just overwhelmed by it when we see it. It's something that not everybody understands, obviously, unless you're in this industry. You don't know what a sound wave is or what that looks like necessarily. But once it's described to you, I get chills, you know, just talking about it, of course, but it's beautiful.
5: How's the family doing? I've had a chance to meet all the daughters, and they've all come in here and seen these brand new studios up here, not just where we do the radio stuff, but Husker Vision, all that. They've been up in the booth. Of course, they've been up there a lot, but we have Greg's picture up. We're going to add some more things to the radio booth, but how's the whole family doing?
6: They're doing great, thank you, and I think you've gotten to know them well enough to know how these girls are huge Husker fans.
5: Yes.
6: They're in it. I mean, they're very, very big fans. They love to come to the games. They love to watch. They are invested. They loved to have conversations with their dad about all things sports. Of course, he had to be a little careful about what he divulged through the years, what was, you know, which new quarterback was coming in and details like that. But they continue that tradition. They love to say things like, oh my gosh, dad would have loved that game, or if dad could have been here for that. And that continues to be so special. But, you know, as you know, we've got two that have gone through this university, graduated with degrees and gone on to great things. And a senior now that is, I think, hopeful. I think I can say that out loud now. You have to be careful, you know, with a teenage girl, what you put out there. But yeah, so we'll see.
5: And that's Taylor, right? Is she into broadcasting at all, or are any of them into broadcasting at all?
6: I think our oldest at one point, she loved sports so much, thought about maybe being a sideline reporter, like an Aaron Andrews, maybe, you know, at some point. But soon decided that
5: did you both steer them all clear of broadcasting? Because you're broadcasting, Greg.
6: We might have told him about the crazy hours, you know, and the not so great salary in the beginning of all of this. Everybody has this, you know, a whole different idea of what that looks like. But we didn't necessarily say don't. But I think Taylor is looking at maybe going on to medical school and being a pediatrician. So completely opposite.
5: Yeah.
6: And she's really good at math, Kyle, which is completely opposite of Greg and me, too. You know, being a journalist, we don't, you know, we're not good at math.
5: That was my
6: worst
5: subject. All of us. I think
6: give me an English paper to critique.
5: Everybody in this room was not good at math. I guess I'm going to speak for Camden and Josh.
6: Raise your hand. Yeah, they're laughing back there.
5: Josh is probably a math wizard. I don't know.
6: Probably.
5: I've tasked Amy with a job because we wanted to add more to Greg's booth, Greg's radio booth. And we have the one picture. Is that drawing? Can you tell me about the backdrop of the drawing? Just how that started, how that was made?
6: Yes, that is from an artist here in, she's based in Elkhorn. And her name is Ashley, and I'm not going to say the last name.
5: We can even say it too later.
6: Yeah. So she is an incredible artist. She does a lot of live renderings when she'll

0: go to an auction, like the mm-hmm. Cattleman's Ranch, the Cattleman's Ball, the Jack Hoffman mm-hmm. Cancer Association Ball, and she'll do these artists, she'll draw live during the auction, and then, of course, they auction off this. And she did this beautiful sketch of Greg shortly after he passed. And so we have one at our home. The girls each have one. There's one in the booth, as you just mentioned. Yeah. I think there's maybe one in the baseball booth, too.
1: Mm-hmm. And it was a picture. I think it was a baseball picture of him leaning on the dugout.
0: I think he was, maybe talking to Coach Bolt at the time. Yeah.
1: It's a super cool picture. Yeah. And we have... we have a lot of empty space on the walls there, and I'm not a creative guy.
0: I'm here for you.
1: I just know when I look at it, there's more we could do here.
0: Yeah.
1: So we have Greg's picture there and the drawing, but I tasked you with the job. I said, Amy, well, let's find a way to fill these walls out a little bit with some of Greg's kind of what, maybe if it's prep or if it's just pictures. So you brought in a few things perhaps that we're going to hang up in the booth.
0: I'm looking forward to it. Our family got to come. You're so generous and so kind to have us come. You know, come anytime. Well, our family loves to be in the stands. You know, mm-hmm. we want to be in the game. So it's not super fun. Nothing against you guys, but it's not super fun to be quiet when you're watching a Husker game. And so we did come for the Iowa game because, as you and I have both become kindred spirits about the fact that we don't like to be cold, and this weather sometimes towards November in Nebraska is not always wonderful. I did come for the Iowa game last year with the kids, and we had a great time. And it was just so wonderful to walk up there and see the quote up on the wall, and just to know that his name continues to be a big presence at this university. It's wonderful for our family.
1: So can you think of, like, favorite Husker moment of coming to games with the daughters? And, like, I would imagine perhaps the Hail Mary. And can you think of one moment that stands out where just the family as a whole just had an awesome day
0: here? Well, you know, we never got to all sit together, obviously, but the most wonderful part was, you know, we would sit in our seats. We were generally on the East Stadium most of the time when the girls were growing up. And, you know, and immediately they'd point, there's Dad, you know, there's Dad in the booth. And it took a while sometimes for people to realize, oh, you guys know? Yeah, we know Greg Sharp. But the Hail Mary. Mm-hmm. And I'm not just saying that but that game we were at, it was unbelievable, and how many people had left, and that moment to be a part of that was huge. But gosh, I don't know, Kyle, every game is great. We love the blackout nights. You know, a night game is my favorite. And what they've done here at this university over the last, I don't know when that started, 4 or 5 years ago, mm-hmm. when they started doing
1: that. They've done a few black uniforms.
0: Well,
1: you're talking about the third and fourth quarter?
0: Yes, I'm talking about the real black.
1: The
0: drone show and the lights and the fire. And I mean, my gosh, how could you not love coming to a game here?
1: Yeah.
0: My first game that I ever came to here in Nebraska, I was 8.5 months pregnant with Taylor, and Greg said, well, we don't have seats yet, but, like, you know, somebody gave that we can sit in the North Stadium. Okay, that's fine. And I don't know if you've actually ever gone to the North Stadium and sat. It's better now, but at the time, everything was pretty mm-hmm. tight, and I think we were almost to the top. I thought, I don't know, I think this might be my first and last game of the season for that year anyway. And then after that, we came no matter what, and the kids, they loved it.
1: Chatting with Amy Sharp, we'll get here to Greg's sports broadcasting scholarship, and we'll also tweet out the link for donations towards the scholarship. We're looking to get towards $50,000 for the scholarship, so a little bit more work that needs to be done there, and we'll tweet out the link, and if you can donate, please do. This is a tremendous cause, again, for the Greg Sharp Sports Broadcasting Scholarship Fund. Through the years, and I guess talking in correlation to what this fund represents, do you sort of realize how much Greg meant to this place, and perhaps maybe the younger generations that wanted to do this for a living, right? Because he was the voice of many Saturdays for a lot of people on the combines, but for people who wanted to be sports broadcasters, for people who are in media now hosting talk shows or doing play-by-play, do you ever get the sense of how much he truly meant to the younger generations that wanted to do this?
0: I think sometimes, well, in any job, but as broadcasters, I'm one as well, that, you know, there's a certain group that remembers you, and then your time passes and your name is forgotten and you move on. But it's so interesting. Greg spent so many hours going to classrooms while he was here and speaking to the sports broadcasting students. Last year, when they established our scholarship fund, the journalism school invited me to their breakfast. And it was initially just to say, you know, we've established this scholarship. We've got a ways to go before we start having recipients. But it was an opportunity. I sat at a table with, I think, five or six broadcasting students, just me and them. They didn't know who I was in the beginning, but we started talking. And it was just so interesting. As the morning went on, more and more of them came up to me and said, Greg spoke to my class, or I loved it when he would come. And I heard he used to come to these classes. We actually have the video of his very last presentation. And it's just such a treasure to have. Mm-hmm. And I'd never went with him to one of these classes, obviously. So I didn't know what stories came out. And we all learned something by watching this hour-long class where he just did kind of a talk back with the students and gave them a little bit more of a real sense. You know this to be true when you're in this business. You don't really learn, nothing against, you know, the broadcasting professors here and their classes, but you don't learn as much in the classroom.
1: It's got to be hands-on.
0: As you do hands-on. But you also learn, if you're willing to accept it, from the people that have come before you. And I think that was such a gift that he always, I think, gave back to this university. He enjoyed doing it, and I hope there are many of them did reach out to me, many young broadcasting students that take that with them.
1: And we talked, so, you know, shortly after Greg's passing, this sports broadcasting scholarship became, can you just take me through the genesis of creating this fund and moving forward with it?
0: Greg has two brothers, Doug and Mike, and immediately the three of us knew that we wanted to establish something that would continue on in his name. And of course, the scholarship was the most natural thought process. And we immediately sat down with the foundation, had many conversations, and, you know, what that would look like. We learned a lot. If you've never put together a scholarship, especially at a university this size, there's a lot of intricacies to it, mm-hmm. and you do have to build that fund to a certain amount before the word reciprocal becomes a part of it, where essentially we don't have to raise any more money. That scholarship will forever be given out to a student every year. So to this point, mm-hmm. we're not there yet. And we're close. We're getting there. I say close because we're more than halfway there, but $50,000 is a lot of money to raise. But our ultimate goal is that this continues on for many years.
1: Yeah, and this is going to help generations and generations of sports broadcasters. And you think of Greg's journey, not just here with the Huskers. And I think of, you know, a lot of people, when they mention me, of an outsider, right?
0: Oh, believe me.
1: That's sort of what Greg was, right?
0: Exactly.
1: The voice of Kansas State. And he came in here. And I remember reading and talking to some of the people around here, especially Josh, who's an encyclopedia of this place. Like, those first couple of years of getting the fan base to kind of get on Greg's side. But when did you feel maybe the tide turn that he truly became the voice of the Huskers?
0: I think, you know, maybe different for him versus us, you know, and in different moments. But it took a few years, Kyle. Mm-hmm. You know this, when I met you on that day, I think you had just arrived to Lincoln, a few days, and I came and I met you here at the stadium, and I looked at you and I just said, this is yours now. You know, you got to take this and be Kyle Crooks, not Greg Sharp, not anybody else that did it before. And that it's hard at this mm-hmm. university. And I'll just say that, you know, because we are very rooted in tradition here. And it's a beautiful thing. It's what's beautiful about Nebraska. And we're very loyal. And we cling on to our teams. Our fans show up regardless of the score, regardless of the, of, you know, what the what it looks like for the outlook, whatever that may be. But we also just, we want somebody to bleed red when they walk through these doors. I would say to Greg, you know, the coaches didn't all come from here, you know, and we love our coaches. So I would try to boost him up with that, but he I think he didn't feel it nearly as much as maybe we all did, just because as a family, you're going to, you know, you want to support. But truly, truly, I mean, my gosh, what we saw when he announced his illness and then went through that battle and ultimately lost it, but just the absolute support and rally, none of any of that mattered at that point. You know, anybody who maybe wasn't a Greg Sharp fan along the way, it didn't matter, you know, because it was unbelievable what we saw.
1: I think the good thing for me is being around the Jessica Cooties and the Ben McLaughlins and the Josh Hilkemans, the Camden Cones, Damon Bennings, who know

0: Knowing Greg, you know, you can have your name on something on a radio booth, and I don't necessarily think it's because you're just a great announcer. I think it's because you're loved by the people you work with, right? Like administration, or I remember interviewing with Troy Dannon, and he said Greg would make you feel like $1 million, whether if you were the custodian or if you were a senior admin and you're the top of the top or the low of the low, perceived low of the low. He would make you feel like $1 million. And for me, as somebody who didn't know Greg personally, that's when people get stuff named after them, where they have audio waves on the glass, right? Is because the person they were and the interactions that they had with everybody here. So for me, getting to know how you know, Ben telling me the memories and Jess telling me the memories and Damon, that's the stuff that's truly special. Is his coworkers absolutely adored him.
1: And that's what I hope my girls take from having him as a father, and that is exactly what I hope every sports broadcasting student that walks through the doors here at Nebraska and at one point tries to obtain that scholarship, I hope that's what they ultimately go on to be, because I don't know that I've had an opportunity to say it to Troy to this point, but if I saw him in person right now, I'd look him in the eyes and say, I don't know how you duplicated Greg Sharp for this role, but you did it with Kyle Crooks. And you know I mean that. And I have, not that we wouldn't have welcomed anybody that walked through the doors here, but I don't know how Troy and the university was able to go out and find all of the, you know, different...
0: I have some weird quirks too.
1: Quirks. Greg had a lot of weird quirks. We know this to be true, but the attributes and the personality and the humility and the talent, and the talent is so important, but it's not nearly what counts in a job like this. And I think in any job in life, but you know, I hope my girls treat the custodian the same way as they do the president if they were to come here and walk through these doors. But so that it means so much for us to hear things like that.
0: Yeah, and the legacy is not going anywhere for Greg. That name's on the booth forever and forever, voice of the Huskers. So let me ask you this. Next step here for the foundation, we want to reach that number of 50,000 so it becomes reciprocal. You were explaining to me what all this meant, but it's because once you hit that 50K number, it'll be a scholarship fund forever.
1: Yes.
0: It's something that will be forever, and you'll have recipients of said scholarship. So we're more than halfway there, but we want to get to $50,000. That's the next step in this, correct?
1: Correct.
0: Okay.
1: It's a big, it seems like a big number. It really did when we, you know, and his brothers and I made commitments to add to this every year. And I did want to mention also that this is a name I think a lot of Huskers will recognize. Peter Sartori, his son Luke Sartori, played for the Husker baseball team. I'm not going to remember the year, but several years ago. Peter and several dads have put together a golf tournament, and it's been going on for several years. But last year, Peter came to us. His other son was in school with one of my daughters, and he said, we want to give half of the proceeds to this scholarship fund. It's amazing. Did the same thing this year and plans to do it again next year. It's been huge. And so things like that have helped us really get closer to that number. And but of course, we are so eager to get there sooner rather than later and start helping kids and have this scholarship begin right away.
0: So this will be for UNL communication students too. I think I might have read last year, is Kansas State involved at all, in all?
1: We have another scholarship set up there as well.
0: Okay.
1: And so obviously he had, you know, that was a big part of his life, graduated from Kansas State. His brothers graduated from Kansas State. I graduated from Kansas State. So, you know, we wanted to have one there as well. And so, yeah, same process, same commitment there. But and I don't think, you know, when we began this, that we didn't have any idea what it would look like in terms of what the steps were, how much we had to raise. So like I said in the beginning, we've learned a lot. But it makes sense that it's set up that way, and so we can get that number up there and not have to, not necessarily have to work hard on it anymore.
0: The definition of a legacy, something that never stops giving, and that this is part of Greg's legacy of who he was and how he wanted to treat the next generation of broadcasters. So we're going to get closer. We're going to get to that 50K number. We're going to tweet out

0: the full fund link on the Husker Radio Network Twitter account to make sure, again, if you have anything that you can give, we certainly would be appreciative of that. Amy, I know I put you to work here with the booth. And we're gonna go through that too. That's our next project.
1: I even brought a hammer and nails, Kyle, and you told me I'm not allowed to do that. You said hands off. This university will not allow that.
0: They don't let us do anything.
1: I was here for the work.
0: Offices.
1: I was here for the work. And let me tell you, that might be like two of the three or four tools that we actually have ever had in our home. You know, Greg, not the handyman ever, but we did have a hammer and nails.
0: But we want to make sure that all the cool prep things that he had lying around, I know Ben has perhaps some score sheets, maybe some baseball score sheets that we can put up in the football booth. It's Greg's booth. And, you know, we make sure we say that every time we come back on the air, the Greg Sharp radio booth. And, you know, hearing the stories with Ben, again, Matt Coatney, who's told me a lot of stories first got here.
1: Matt's got some stories.
0: Not a lot for air, right?
1: right.
0: But how Greg would always check the weather, and he was a big logistical guy, making sure, hey, is the rental car ready to go? And he was that guy.
1: That's the thing. Whenever there's weather anywhere within a, 500-mile radius.
0: He was on it.
1: He was on it. He would tell you when your flight was going to be landing, and the girls missed that most of all because they wanted to know, am I going to make it to the gate? Am I going to be there? Dad used to be that guy, but this has been phenomenal. And you saying his name every broadcast has touched our hearts in a way that I don't think you'll ever know, but you didn't have to do that. You don't have to do that. And we know that. And it's a beautiful thing to be able to, again, hear his voice, know that his name is being said, and legacy's a big word, but yes, that legacy
0: continues.
1: It's
0: the right word. It is. His legacy will live on forever here at Nebraska, the forever voice of the Huskers. Greg Sharp, check out the Greg Sharp Sports Broadcasting Scholarship Fund. 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Amy, it is so great to see you. Give my best to the girls.
1: Thank you, Kyle, so much. Go Big Red. Let's have a great season.
0: Love it. Amy Sharp joining us here in studio, back with more of the show after this.
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12: 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Welcome back to Sports Nightly with Kyle Crooks. I'm Jessica Cootey. What a fantastic conversation. Love Amy so much. She's just such a ray of sunshine.
0: Yeah.
12: Ray, like she walks into a room, it's a ray of bright light.
0: We had her at the Iowa game last year. I think I could show this too. I have them. Hold on one second.
12: Okay.
0: I have them right here. So if people remember the Iowa game, there's a TikTok video that's out there. My charts flew out the window.
12: Oh, yes.
0: So I have, Amy had these in the works for a long time. It's a block. And what it says on it, the Great Chart Escape, November 28th, 2025.
12: Oh, that's
0: they're
12: awesome.
0: They're paperweights. There's four of them in here, or three of them in here.
12: That is amazing.
0: And she handed them to me today. And now I have paperweights. Because that's not the only time my charts almost flew out of the, like,
12: yeah,
0: after
12: you
0: block
12: had a couple
0: punt,
12: of scares.
0: Block punt, Michigan State, we had posted that clip or whatever to my TikTok. And if you watch after the play, my charts again almost fly out and Ben had to reach over and tackle.
12: Your face was...
0: I was actually particularly calm. I think that's what goes into the memorization and the work during the week, that it's like if a coach, you took away their play sheet, they could still call the offense. That's sort of how I felt, but it was... We had somebody who was shadowing me that day, Camden... Ben, they all got up and they got the charts in record time. But Amy had these in the works and she created three paperweights for me.
12: So you're going to carry those in your backpack?
0: Yeah, I got to put them in the case now. And we have two charts.
12: Well, I was going to say, because depending on how heavy they are, they might make your bag go over 50 pounds.
0: I know. Well, good thing for charters, they don't really weigh you, or that doesn't matter.
12: I guess more for baseball season, maybe.
0: That's true. The problem is Memorial Stadium is just a wind tunnel.
12: Yeah.
0: So that's the issue, is Memorial Stadium is just, it's the wind is always coming into the booth and everything just flies all over the place. So these are, I was going to buy something on Amazon to get like a paperweight because it was a true issue. And now it's solved because Amy created those and she dropped two charts off Greg's football spotting charts from last year that were going to hang up in the booth.
12: Oh, that's amazing. So again, we talked a little bit about this last night, but you can learn more information on Huskers.com, but they're going to be given tours
0: to see the booth.
12: And so they're doing some decorative, I guess, planning in there. Yeah. Hanging some new stuff. I tried very hard to get them to hang a picture of you and Sonny, and I don't think that made the cut.
0: No. That's a shame. I think less pictures of me, more Sonny, the better.
12: I would rather it be Sonny and you than me and you.
0: Yeah, I would agree with that. I have a picture of Sonny in my office. Maybe they can use that. By the way, I do want to mention this. We have the link to donate to Greg's scholarship that Cassidy of our social, she's going to put on all of our socials. So if you have anything to give, they got to get to the 50,000 marker to make it reciprocal. So that means that it's a fund that continues forever. So if once you get to that $50,000 threshold, it puts them in a really good spot to officially become a scholarship that you can give out to students. So they're just hoping for more donations, and they've had some donations that have gotten them more than halfway. But if there's anything that you could help out with, Amy and the family, certainly be appreciative. And I know we all would here.
12: So again, all of that information going to be on our social media platforms. You can easily click on it and find it there. And we'll try to keep it up there for a little bit, so it is easily findable. All right, got to get to a break. We are back to wrap up the show next. 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
12: 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And Hy-Vee, where there is a helpful smile in every aisle, Hy-Vee proudly supports the Huskers. All right, final couple minutes left here of Sports Nightly on this Wednesday night edition. We've got a big intern soiree tomorrow. So we're going to be having the new interns join us and introduce them to everybody. We're going to have a little maybe, I don't know, a little trivia action, which it's a good thing that you won't be able to make that because you're not very good at it. So nobody would probably want you on their team.
0: I have an event tomorrow that I've been summoned away. Coach Rule are meeting with FNBO and the great people over there, and we'll have some players do a little Q&A with Coach and get people up to speed on the season and training camp, and we're excited about it.
12: Should mention, once again, Matty Mills just decides to just not show up on a Wednesday, even though his segment is on a Wednesday. So it once again will be Throwback Thursday.
0: I just don't. You have a segment called Wind at Wednesday. The man had the gall yesterday to say I was in his shot at practice. And he doesn't show up for a segment.
12: So his final segment is moving from Wind at Wednesday once again
0: to Wind at Whenever.
12: to Thursday. Throwback Thursday.
0: Wednesday.
12: And we'll have joke of the week on Friday night. That was Kyle's request.
0: Yes.
12: I don't know if you're going to be able to follow up Pam or not.
0: Pam?
12: Do we know who's doing joke of the week this week? We'll have to figure that out.
0: Probably Maddie Mills if he's here.
12: But nobody's going to be able to follow up Pam, so we appreciate Pam, but somebody's going to have to be able to carry the torch. So.
0: It's going to be, she had that one ready to go. She was ready from the jump.
12: All right. Well, that's going to do it for us. Thanks, everybody, for helping out. We'll be back again tomorrow night for a full 2 hours of Sports Nightly. Have a great night.

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5: ABC News, I'm Dave Packer. Five Americans among the seven passengers killed when a safari helicopter crashed touring a remote part of Kenya, including two prominent Florida businessmen. The national debt reaching a staggering milestone, surpassing $40 trillion. This is President Trump hailed his latest construction project at the White House, a helipad on the South Lawn. And this in the shadow of the White House ballroom construction, and there's more.
6: One thing I know how to do is build. And so we put a brand new face on the front of the White House on the ground. The cars will pull up, and this is what you'd have, as opposed to the asphalt, which was literally, they had potholes in it.
5: Harry and Meghan, the Duke and Duchess of Sussex, are going to be moving back to the UK with their children. But we've learned that there's going to be no change in Harry and Meghan's official status as non-working royals. They're going to be sticking with an agreement that they reached when they left the UK. This is ABC News. A similar issue already decided by the Supreme Court is headed back to the justices.
7: Supporters of classroom displays of the Ten Commandments say it's not about proselytizing non-Christians. Instead, says Alabama State Representative Mark Gidley,
8: this is about returning a foundational principle to our schools.
7: While opponents insist,
9: no school district should be posting them.
7: Attorney Chloe Kemp is with the ACLU, which has asked the U.S. Supreme Court to consider the constitutionality of the Texas law that requires the posting of the Ten Commandments in every public schoolroom in the state. Jim Ryan, ABC News in Dallas-Fort Worth.
5: As Hawaii cleans up from Hurricane Lala, forecasters warn another tropical storm could be brewing in the Pacific. It must have been love at first slide for penguin parents Blue and Flower at the Tennessee Aquarium. That's because they just welcomed another Gentoo penguin chick, which is the second chick to be born at the aquarium this summer. Naming rights will be auctioned at a September fundraiser. Dave Packer, ABC News.
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17: From the Platte Valley Bank Weather Center, I'm meteorologist Paul Trombley. Lows level off around 59 tonight under clear skies. Winds out of the east, 5 to 10 miles per hour. Bright sunshine expected again tomorrow. High temperatures reach up to 92. Lows around 61 tomorrow night. Sunny skies and dry Friday. Clouds on the increase by Saturday. Upper 90s Friday. Upper 80s by Saturday. Right now, 82.
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20: All right, thanks for joining us. It's a Wednesday night here on America at Night. Coming up a little bit later on this hour, we're going to talk data centers. Seems to be a feud going on between Texas Commissioner of Agriculture and the Governor of Texas about data centers. That's been a fight all across the country. We'll dig into that a little bit later on. But this first part of this first hour, we are going to talk about Facebook, because they are back in court. There was a new court case that started this week. Opening statements began in a federal courthouse in Oakland, California. 29 states are bringing a historic lawsuit against Facebook's core design features on Instagram and Facebook. To talk about it is an associate dean for research, professor of law, and co-director of the High Tech Law Institute at Santa Clara University School of Law in Silicon Valley. He is the nation's foremost expert on internet law, algorithmic liability, Section 230 of the Communications Decency Act, and, of course, online privacy. Eric Goldman, professor, welcome to America at Night. Thanks for joining us.
21: Yeah, thanks for having me.
20: So let's talk about this case that Facebook just lost in New Mexico and in California. to the tune of almost $1 billion. They got fined for this case in New Mexico. How similar is this lawsuit to that one?
0: It's both similar and not. So sorry for the complex answer.
20: Yeah, no, that's fine.
0: Both lawsuits are brought by the state attorneys general. So they are being represented by the top law enforcement in the respective states. And they're basically arguing the same conceptual principle like you described. The state attorneys general are arguing that the sites were misdesigned in a way that caused users harm. Now, in the New Mexico case, the focus is on Meta's failure to adequately prevent sexual predators from accessing minors. Whereas in the California case, the state attorneys general are focusing on the addictive nature of the site and how it harmed the users. So they're arguing the same basic theories about design, but they're coming at it from different angles, the sexual predator versus the addiction angles.
20: What do the prosecutors claim? What are they going to say? Everyone scrolls, and we all heard the phrase doom scrolling, but how is that addictive?
0: Well, that's a really good question, and one of the central questions in the case. Everyone uses the term addiction colloquially to say, yeah, I spend more time than I want on social media. But from a medical standpoint and from a psychological standpoint, there is no universally accepted definition of social media addiction. In other words, the scientists have not identified the phenomenon called social media addiction and put a definition to it. So in order for the states to succeed, one of the things they'll have to show is that the law should recognize how users are, quote, addicted, even if the medical and psychological literature doesn't have a definition for that.
20: So I do know in, like, Gamblers Anonymous, they talk about the bells, the whistles, the lights, all of those things. And in fact, some states, when they've legalized gambling, have banned those things from commercials because of the addictive nature. Is that the argument they're going to make, is that these bells and whistles and dings somehow plays with our dopamine and that's what we're addicted to?
0: Partially. You're on the right track, but there are other ways for social media services to create what you're describing as the bells and whistles that aren't just flashing lights or loud sounds. For example, one of the alleged design defects is things like autoplay or infinite scroll, that there's no natural break in the consumption of content, and so people are just continuing on autopilot to consume content that maybe they don't want. And there's been discussion about things like the number of followers and the count or the number of likes that a particular post receives is another way of being what you're describing as bells and whistles, some form of dopamine-inducing reaction that is measurable. So those are all part of it. But I come back to what I said earlier. The medical community and the science and the psychological community has not endorsed those as metrics of social media addiction. So the state attorneys general are having to connect the dots without having the scientific backup.
20: Yeah, it's really interesting because TV tries to get you to watch longer. I'd like people to listen longer to my radio show. Anything I do would be praised. It shouldn't be brought into court. What's, you know, when does the companies, when does the free will of the human come in to say, hey, I don't want to do this anymore. It's time to put it down and go read a book or have dinner or take a shower or leave the house.
0: Yeah, you raise a really good point and something that I think is intuitive to many of your listeners, but is somehow been buried in the conversations in the legal circles. Most media are designed to continue to keep users engaged. So, for example, if you watch linear TV nowadays, a show ends and the next show immediately begins. There's no commercial break. They just keep going. Or radio, they just keep playing songs. Or in your case, they keep on, dropping brilliant pearls of wisdom from

0: people like you. These are all designed to keep people engaged. And that's what social media does too. And so the state attorneys general are essentially trying to argue that there's something either qualitatively different about the social media as a medium from these other media, or they're going to come back after TV and radio and other forms of content that are delivered seamlessly and say, you too are also addicted to your users. That's the power of the theory they're arguing and the lack of natural boundaries where that argument could take us.
1: Are we going to expect Mark Zuckerberg to take the stand?
0: He is scheduled to testify, and he did testify in the prior case in the Los Angeles Superior Court. So this won't be his first rodeo.
1: I think, and again, you're the expert. I'm not. I'm just dropping these wonderful pearls of wisdom, hoping people listen longer. But I would think that the pedophile connection, the pornography connection, the self-harm connection, the body dysmorphia connection, all of those things are much more damaging to the user. Why don't they bring those up in a lawsuit with Facebook?
0: There are a number of answers to your question, and I don't think we're going to go through them all. But let's just start with a premise that social media services will always have some level of incivil interactions. People are going to do bad things to each other on social media. And that's not really a surprise if we acknowledge that people do incivil things to each other in physical space as well. There's a baseline of incivil activity in our society, and we know that. We work to reduce it, but we'll never eliminate it, and neither will social media services. So once we accept that there's going to be a baseline of incivil behavior between social media users, not because the services aren't trying, but because they can't stop humans from being humans, I think it reframes your question a little bit. Maybe we're like, are they doing enough knowing that they're never going to be perfect? And that's really, I think, where the question ought to be.
1: You know, I radio, there are certain things I can say. There are community standards. Right, we're regulated by the FCC. I know the internet's not regulated, but you know, Facebook puts on, you know, they live stream live murders, and they take innocent pictures of people and allow other people to transform them into child pornography. You know, Janet Jackson showed her nipple on national TV for 1/100th of a second during the Super Bowl, and the world melted down. I don't see why society allows social media to be as detrimental to society without a problem, and yet they hold TV and radio to a completely different standard.
0: It's a fair point, and it really gets down to the nature of, is the internet different from these other media? And I'm going to make a case to you about why I think maybe we should be willing to accept that proposition. But you might not be willing to agree. Some people, like yourself, you know, you've been thinking about the regulation of radio for your entire career. Like, there's a certain way of thinking about what you can do on broadcast radio and TV, and maybe we should treat the internet the same. I don't subscribe to that view. But I want to come back to something you said earlier. I think it was an interesting way of framing the question. You said that Facebook distributes beheading videos. And I want to be clear, Facebook is the mechanism by which that content is shared, but a user uploads it, another users download it. In other words, Facebook is the venue that enables that conversation to take place. It's a conversation I don't want to be a part of, and frankly, I wish didn't exist, but users are all making those individual decisions. That actually is not a Facebook choice to upload that content and try and share it with the world. And that is what makes, I think, social media different from television or radio as a regulated entity, because in television and radio, the broadcaster picks what content they're going to share, whereas the social media, the whole design is to let people talk to each other.
1: Yeah, I take phone calls, and if a caller calls up from Peoria and starts ranting and raving and dropping all sorts of inappropriate language, we're fined, right? We that person called up. That person's posting on my show. I'm the vehicle in which they're doing it. That person doesn't get fined. I get fined. I get my license revoked because somebody else calls up. We are responsible for what comes out over our airwaves, whether we put it on or not.
0: Yes, that's a, so like now we're having our like a moment of epiphany, honestly. So you're absolutely right with everything you said. And yet notice that that actually now discourages you from taking phone calls or doing extensive screening of the phone calls to try and reduce your risk. And even if you do all of that, you can never perfectly eliminate it. But what we've learned with social media is that if we don't impose the same regulations, there's all kinds of content that can blossom that was previously suppressed by the legal regulation. In other words, there was a bunch of content that by changing the rules, we've now been able to unlock, some of which we don't want, and some of which is really great and makes people's lives better on a day-to-day basis. So by changing the legal rules, we've created a new environment with some really great highs and with some lows.
1: You think Facebook has a chance to win this? I mean, they already lost in New Mexico. What do you think? Do they have a valid argument here?
0: They do. And this is why the case has gone to trial. The state attorneys general have made their arguments about why they think Facebook and its team, you know, the Meta Enterprises, should be liable. And Facebook has taken multiple cracks at trying to dismiss the case. And none of them have been able to dislodge the main arguments of the state attorneys general. But at the other hand, Meta has made a number of good showings about some potential limits on the arguments that the states are making. And that's why we have a trial. In other words, if it was clear that one side would win or another, we wouldn't even have the trial. The judge would have decided this case. But because both sides have good arguments, that's why we hold a trial, and that's why we're going to be interested to see what the judge says. And I will note that the judge is going to hear evidence that unless we're in the courtroom, none of us are going to hear. The judge is going to get the most complete snapshot of information and evidence in this case, and as a result, that's why we think we're going to get a good result from the judicial process. You know, this is how the system's supposed to work.
1: I got about a minute left. I could do this all day long. We'll certainly have you back to debate this more in the future. But this is not a jury trial, right? This is a judge trial?
0: So it's a judge trial, but with an advisory jury. And the judge has basically asked the jurors to help guide the judge's thinking, but the judge will make the final decision.
1: How long is this trial going to last, do we think?
0: I believe the estimate was 7 weeks.
1: 7 weeks. And the states are seeking $200 billion. Is that if they win, is that a realistic number?
0: Well, that's what they claim. Facebook claims that the number is actually more like $1.4 trillion. And either number would be extraordinary. And the short answer is, if the state attorneys general show that Facebook has been destroying people's lives and destroying communities, the $200 billion number is not enough. But if the attorneys general can't show the claims that they're making, in fact, those numbers are really outrageous.
1: Professor Eric Goldman, Associate Dean for Research and Professor of Law at Santa Clara University School of Law. Professor, thank you very much for your conversation. We'll have you back as this trial continues. Thank you, sir. Have a good night.
0: Yeah, thank you.
1: You got it. America at Night, back in a moment.
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1: 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I love your show and your guests. You call balls and strikes in an even and fair manner. Unfortunately, jerks are jerks 24-7, and nothing will change their nastiness. Rock on, big boy. Here's another one. Tony and Danny should form a road act named Frick and Frack, the No Little Fact Pack. Well, that's not very nice. One from Washington State checks in. When are you live on the air? We are live 9 to midnight Eastern time, 8 to 11 Central time. And that would be, what, 6 to 9 Pacific or West Coast time? Do I have that right? BG from New York. Wake up, people. Change your vote. God bless America. 3 and 4 in Missouri. Love listening to Tony. Need to put a face to his voice. And banned Scott. 99.9% of studies say humans are causing the current climate change. Mm-hmm. There you go. A couple of texts for you right here. Coming up next hour, there's an interesting story brewing out of Texas, and that is the Texas Commissioner of Agriculture, tried and true conservative, a real Texan, Sid Miller, very much against data centers and very much saying that data centers are hurting agriculture in Texas. You know who's pushing data centers? The governor of Texas, Governor Abbott. So the Republican Commissioner of Agriculture and the Republican Governor of Texas are in a bit of a tiff. In fact, Sid Miller says the Democrats have it right on data centers. What? We're going to talk about that coming up, because data centers, while it's a fight going on in Texas, it's a fight going on all around the country. States are putting moratoriums on it. Other states are building data centers. The good, the bad, and the ugly. We'll get into this fight in Texas. And then next hour, there is a law professor, a law school professor at Yale University, who has written a book about gerontocracy in America. How the old are hoarding all the power and the wealth. Interesting concept. We'll talk about that in hour number two. And then, of course, your phone calls. All of that coming up straight ahead. Stay right there. America at Night. We're just getting started. Back in a minute.

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7: From the Platte Valley Bank Weather Center, I'm meteorologist Paul Trombley. Lows level off around 59 tonight under clear skies. Winds out of the east, 5 to 10 miles per hour. Bright sunshine expected again tomorrow. High temperatures reach up to 92. Lows around 61 tomorrow night. Sunny skies and dry Friday. Clouds on the increase by Saturday. Upper 90s Friday. Upper 80s by Saturday. 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
1: All right, phone number is 1-844-2-McGraw, 1-844-262-4729. From the hard time trying to find our guest, the agricultural secretary from Texas. So we'll try and get him on the line. Stay right there. We'll check in with him. So it's you and me till we find him. And then, of course, next hour we're going to talk about this new book about gerontocracy, which is about seniors running the world, monopolizing the world. They hold all the power. They hold all the wealth. All the policies are directed to take care of the seniors in this country. Seniors like President Trump, President Biden, Mitch McConnell, they stay way past their prime. And so that's what we're going to talk about next hour with a new book that's out. There's some interesting news out today. Let's get to some of this news. And that is, one is all this talk about vaccines. There's an experimental mRNA vaccine, when combined with other drugs, allow people with melanoma to live longer and cancer-free, according to drug makers Merck and Moderna, they said today. I had a coach back in the day die of melanoma, so that's a real thing. And I've had doctors tell me that with all the years of playing outside and running around, you know, there's nothing wrong with when you go to the beach, keep your shirt on for lots of reasons, but mostly to stay out of the sun. This mRNA technology, which was instrumental in the rapid development of COVID, which garnered all sorts of controversy. And now, right, you had the story a couple weeks ago that the mRNA technology is good for the flu vaccine. And now the mRNA technology is good for experimental drug combination to lower melanoma rates. This could speed the flexibility to the decades-long quest for therapeutic cancer vaccines. Science can use the mRNA platform to create individualized vaccines matched to the genetics of the patient's tumors. This is really the holy grail. We should get a doctor on to talk about this because mRNA took a lot of bad press during COVID. And the people who were in favor of it, the experts, were saying, look, I don't think you people understand how revolutionary this mRNA technology can be, because they can do exactly that. If you get something, can use your genetic makeup and individualize vaccines to match whatever you need the drug to be to take care of the illness that you have. Really very, really very interesting. So we'll try. Well, you know, we should get a doctor on to talk about that, because that is really science fiction when you think about it. And I know a lot of people, some people, not a lot, there are very few people, right? There's another story out about vaccine rates. I want to say, if memory serves me right, the CDC came out last week and said that the 2025-2026 school year, 4% of kindergartners did not get the full accompany of vaccines. 4%. Now, that's a lot, because that starts to get to numbers.

and said that the 2025-2026 school year, 4% of kindergartners did not get the full accompany of vaccines. 4%. Now, that's a lot, because that starts to get to numbers below herd mentality. But still, 96% of incoming students got all of their vaccination shots. So while the anti-vax movement gets a lot of press, only 4% of the kids went to school without the full accompanying vaccines. So 96% of Americans sending their kids to kindergarten believed in the full regiment of vaccines. So we'll see what happens there. By the way, the Dan Sullivan, who was not the U.S. senator, got a minuscule number of votes yesterday in the Alaska primary. I love this story. So the field is set. Mary Pelota is the Democratic candidate, and Dan Sullivan is going to be the Republican hopeful. Both now advance to the general election. I don't necessarily think we believe polls at this point, but Nate Silver thinks the Democrats have a chance to flip this seat. We'll wait and see what happens. But she was a congresswoman, and I meant to look this up, but I didn't. I think Alaska, maybe Rhode Island, but I know Alaska is the state that has one congressman and two senators. There aren't a lot of states. Alaska might be the only one that has less congressmen than they have senators. But she won statewide as a congressman. I know that sounds weird to say. So that's going to be interesting to watch up in Alaska. And then the Florida race, this Angie Nixon, these Democratic socialists, man, they are out in left field, man. They are Looney Tunes. And so she wins Florida's Democratic Senate primary, Angie Nixon. I don't think she's got a good chance of winning. But God love them. They are off in left field somewhere, literally out in left field. And, David Jolly, the Democratic governor, Democratic governor's candidate, David Jolly, came out last night and emphatically said, "I reject the Democratic socialists. I don't acknowledge them. I don't respect them. I have nothing to do with them. I'm not one of them. I'm a capitalist." And so he's running as far away as humanly possible from the Democratic Senate primary winner. So Democratic Party is going through the same breakup as the Republican Party. And people, when I say that, people yell at me. People get mad at me. But the Republican Party has been going through a civil war ever since Donald Trump went down the escalator, right? You've had conservatives who have left in droves. You've had conservatives who love Donald Trump. And then you have conservatives who try and play both sides, which is they recoil in horror over Donald Trump, but yet, like John Cornyn, I think it's safe to say that John Cornyn wasn't a Trump fan, wasn't Trump enough, and that's why Donald Trump didn't support him in the primary, and that's why Ken Paxton won, because the public saw John Cornyn as less than when it came to Trump, even though he was a true conservative, even though he tried to play the game. I think we're starting to see that on the Democratic side. Now, the Democrats don't have a / Democratic Socialist in the White House, not running the party yet. They don't have any big general election wins to point to. They've won a couple of primaries, and a couple of primaries in which, probably the biggest was the one up in Michigan. But they haven't won any general elections. So we'll wait and see how all this turns out. But when you listen to these people, clearly the Democratic Party, some, the James Carvilles of the world, the David Axelrods of the world, they're running as fast as they can away from these people, saying that's not the Democratic Party I know, but we'll wait and see.

0: all that shapes up. But Florida, mixed results when it comes to all of that. Let's see here. What else we got going on here? That should do it. 1-844-2-McGraw. 1-844-262-4729. Those are the phone numbers. We're good for text messages, and we're good for phone calls. One more note before we head on. I learned this yesterday, which I was very brokenhearted over. Does anybody remember Columbia Records and the Columbia House Records Club? For those of you who don't remember, this was when you want to make America great again. Let's go back to the Columbia House Record Club. Here's how it worked. Let's do this. Actually, we just found our guest. Let me do this. I'll hold off on this story about the Columbia House Record Club because that's a good one. Here's what we're going to do. We finally found the Texas Agricultural Commissioner. I just got a text from Cynthia. Let's do this. We'll take a quick break. We'll come back. We'll try and squeeze him in on the other half. It's a great story. We'll try and get him in. Maybe we'll try and rebook him. But let's hang tight. Let's try and save some time for him. Stay right there. America at Night. Back in a moment.
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0: Hey, we've got a lot of fights going on in this country about data centers. Some states are banning them. Some states are putting moratoriums on them. And in Texas, there is a huge fight over data centers. To talk about it, Sid Miller is the Texas Commissioner of Agriculture. He's serving his third term. He has served 6 terms in the Texas House of Representatives. He's an 8th-generation farmer and rancher, not to mention a world champion calf roper and a proud Republican. Sid, welcome to America at Night.
15: Wow, great introduction. Thank you very much. Good to be with you guys.
0: You got it. You're a Republican. The governor of Texas, Governor Abbott, is a Republican, and yet you've been at opposite ends and opposite sides of this data center fight. What's going on from your point of view?
15: Well, it's just a runaway train. We don't have any guide rails around this industry. Here in Texas, our counties have no ordinance making authority. So we just, matter of fact, we just passed Virginia. We're number one in data centers in the nation right now. So we've got about 500 of them. By the way, that's more than China. China did a moratorium at 470. So we're going to have about 5,000 across the whole country. So the AI data center race is over. It's not an issue. We won. So just take that issue off the table. So, it's a problem because number one, about a year ago, I noticed a pattern. They were buying up our very best, most fertile farmland. That's where they were putting these things. And man, once you pave over that farmland, we don't get it back. So that was my first issue. So I came up with something called Agriculture Freedom Zone. So we would give them incentives to build on non-fertile land, you know, shallow ground. And I threw in solar farms and crypto mining and wind farms in there too. And then I found out more seriously, they were depleting our water supply and driving up electric rates. So in Texas, we're pretty much about 75% of the state. We're on our own grid. There's an East Coast grid, a West Coast grid, and then there's Texas. Well, about 2 weeks ago, during this heat spell we had our peak load, which was 91 gigawatts. Now, we only have a capacity for about 109. These data centers will require 500 gigawatts. That's 5 times more than our capacity. Hey, man, that dog won't hunt. We can't do that. So we've got to slow down. We've got to put some guide rails around this. I called on the governor for a 1-year moratorium so that would allow our legislature to meet, you know, pass some regulations and oversight. The new laws would take place September 1st, and we'd be in good shape. He refused to do that. So, okay, governor, if you don't want to do that, let's do something better. Let's call a special session, You can have everybody come in today or tomorrow. Then a week or less, we can have this fixed. Give it immediate effect. We'll be in good shape. He refused to do that. Well, the reason is he's taking millions and millions of dollars for his campaign from the data centers. So I told him, I said, look, Governor, you've got a conflict of interest here. You should just give that money back. Of course, he's not doing that. So no moratorium, no special session, and we're not giving the campaign money back. So now he's trying to act all tough, and right before our election in November 11th, and he looked like he's flip-flopping. He's the one that invited him here. He gave him $1.3 billion in tax incentives to come. That's taxpayer money that he gave to the data centers. Now he's trying to flip-flop and act like he's, tough on data centers. Well, it's all just campaign fluff.
0: Sid Miller with us, the Texas Commissioner of Agriculture. The data center lobby will tell you the water's a closed-loop system, and they'll say that they're creating their own energy, and so they're not going to use it off the grid. What do you say?
15: Well, why do they want to hook up to our grid? There's 500 of them trying to get hooked up to our electric grid. If that was the case, I don't think they would need to hook up to our electric grid. Now, water, some of them are, but they don't have the technology to do the closed loop yet. Most of them are air-cooled, water-cooled. It's like an evaporative cooler. It takes millions and millions of gallons of water. Electricity, they're going to put in some generators, but the turbines are back-ordered, and they can't do it because there's so many of them. The product's not available. Now, down the road, if we could take a pause for a year, I think we would have some solutions. There's something called SMRs, that's small modular reactors. Those are nuclear reactors, similar to what we're using on our submarines and aircraft carriers. Those would be absolutely great. They could actually make so much electricity, they could put electricity back on the grid, cheap electric rates for Texas citizens. But we're not there yet. About a year away. And then there's another water problem that would solve the water problem, and that's deep earth water. There's oceans and oceans of water under the earth that's under pressure, and we are developing technology to tap into that water economically, but we're not quite there yet, maybe a year away. So that's why we need the moratorium. Well, we need the data centers, don't get me wrong. They're the wave of the future, so... Sid, but we're just not, there's no oversight.
0: Yeah. Sid Miller, Texas Commissioner of Agriculture, we have to have you back. I want to talk to you more about the beef prices and what we need to do to regrow the herds. But I got about a minute and a half left here. You've called out the governor of Texas. Where are you on the Ken Paxton, James Tallarico bandwagon? What's going on there when it comes to data centers?
15: Well, Tallarico is, he's raising concern. Paxton, he's kind of neutral on it. Matter of fact, I'm the only statewide Republican that is saying anything about it. But the Democrats are right on it. We need to slow down. I'm a big Ken Paxton supporter. He's by far, unarguably, the best attorney general in the United States. I think he sued Biden and Obama, I don't know, nearly 100 times and won most of them. He was my lawyer when I sued Biden and Bill Sack, and I won all four cases when I sued him. So he's good at what he does.
0: Sid Miller with us. What about the taxes? They say that the windfall of taxes, if Texas has 500 and some odd data centers, isn't that a windfall when it's all said and done for taxes and generating revenue with all these data centers?
15: Look, in 2 years, we will have given up $3 billion worth of sales taxes. That doesn't sound like a windfall to me. That doesn't pass my BS meter. But that's how we got to be number one is we give them all these tax abatements, So, no, we're not going to have a windfall in property taxes or sales taxes. We gave all that up to get them here.
0: So how's your mail running now since you're calling out all these Republicans over data centers?
15: Rural Texas carries the Republicans. We lose the metropolitan area 60-40. But we win rural Texas, 75%. But rural Texans are really upset about this. So, we've held every statewide office since 1991. We're going to lose some statewide offices over this and some other positions we've taken. We just outlawed THC. That's upset a lot of Republicans.
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20: ABC News, I'm Dave Packer. President Trump today announcing economic D-Day in Iran, threatening countries that support Iran's economy in any way with tremendous economic consequences. After scaling down planned military exercises with U.S. ally South Korea, President Trump shared a calendar event that might explain why. ABC's Jonathan Carl.
21: Here at the White House, the president said that he would meet by the end of the year with North Korean dictator Kim Jong-un. Now, there is no indication as to when or where that meeting would happen, and no confirmation from the North Koreans about the meeting either.
20: A safari helicopter crashed while on a tour over a remote part of Kenya, killing all 7 people on board, among them 5 Americans. One person's dead, another hospitalized following a house explosion in Annapolis, Maryland, the cause under investigation. ABC News has confirmed that Prince Harry and wife Meghan, the Duchess of Sussex, are planning to move back to the United Kingdom, where they'll remain as non-working royals. This is ABC News. New evidence revealed in the fatal 2025 helicopter crash outside of Philadelphia.
22: The NTSB releasing hundreds of pages of investigative records, including surveillance, doorbell, and dash camera video, along with photographs and flight data. The Learjet 55, departing Northeast Philadelphia Airport on January 31st, 2025, carrying an 11-year-old patient, her mother, 2 pilots, and 2 medical crew members on a flight home to Mexico. Investigators say the aircraft was airborne for less than a minute. The jet climbed to about 1,600 feet, entered a left turn, then plunged toward the ground at nearly 10,000 feet per minute.
20: ABC's Morgan Norwood. A Red Cross official says the death toll from a gold mine collapse in the western part of Central African Republic has risen to more than 100. Former Wimbledon finalist Nick Kyrgios has tested positive for cocaine and is provisionally suspended from tennis. Dave Packer, ABC News.
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28: From the Platte Valley Bank Weather Center, I'm meteorologist Paul Trombley. Lows level off around 59 tonight under clear skies. Winds out of the east, 5 to 10 miles per hour. Bright sunshine expected again tomorrow. High temperatures reach up to 92. Lows around 61 tomorrow night. Sunny skies and dry Friday, clouds on the increase by Saturday. Upper 90s, Friday, upper 80s by Saturday. Currently, it's 73 degrees.
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0: Do I have enough time? No, I don't have enough time. Well, wait a minute. Maybe I do have enough time. Let's talk about the Columbia Record House Club. This one, I love this story. Found out about this last night. Our crack staff here at America at Night. So America, or Columbia House Record Club, was a record club back in the 70s and 80s. And what they did was you would order 13, 14 different albums for a penny, and they would send you 14, 15 albums for a penny, and then you had to agree to buy like 6 albums in the next year from Columbia Records. And they called it the Columbia House Record Club. And at the height of the Columbia House Record Club, they had 16 million subscribers. And when it was all said and done, they had $1.4 billion in revenue every year. Well, as you can imagine, the internet ruined all that for everybody. And they just announced that, believe it or not, it was still around. It was bought by a hedge fund and bought by another hedge fund, and Sony bought it. And then they finally stopped doing it with records, switched over to DVDs and Blu-rays and all that type of stuff. Well, they just announced, it started in 1955, they just announced this week that they will stop accepting new orders on September 15th, 2026. But they will still service existing customers. Existing customers can still purchase the DVDs and the CDs and whatever else. But the Columbia House Record Club is officially no more. It was, to describe to somebody who doesn't know what this was oddly enough set up so that places that didn't have record stores, rural America, suburbia, they had a chance to buy albums. And so that's what they did. They got rid of their old inventory and they gave them a chance to buy the new records. And so once a month, you would get a little card in the mail and it would say, do you want to buy the latest Billy Joel album? Right. They'd have like a album of the month and they would highlight an album of the month and they would have, you know, do you want to buy the Billy Joel album? If you bought it, that counted towards one of your six purchases, fulfilling your requirement to be part of the membership. But man, a lot of good memories, a lot of hours wasted sitting in buddies' houses listening to records we got from the Columbia House Record Club. And now, like so many other things, it's no more. Stay right there. America at Night. Back in a moment.
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5: Welcome back. It's America at Night. And I don't know if you've noticed, but our last presidential election had two of the oldest people ever to run for president. And when President Trump steps down, he will be the oldest president in the history of this country. What about passing the torch to the next generation? There is a new book talking about it. It's called Gerontocracy in America. Samuel Moyen, our guest, is a historian and a lawyer and a historian at Yale University. Samuel, welcome to America at Night. Thanks for joining us.
6: Thanks for having me.
5: Gerontocracy in America. What in the world does that mean?
6: Well, gerontocracy is like democracy. It just means the rule of, by, and for the old people. And we have it in America. And so I wrote a book to try to prove just how powerful many older people have become relative to other generations.
5: They really are holding on to power today. Is this something new for the 21st century? Has this always been a thing here in America where the older ruling class has hated to give up power?
6: Well, there's a way in which it's a blast from the past. I think most human beings, most places have been ruled by old men. But America was different. And even the old school form of rule by the old has changed, because really we have a lot more people living a lot longer than ever in human history. And that means that, you know, people who just wouldn't have been around in earlier history, anywhere in the world or in the United States, are still, you know, doing fine for the most part. And that's something to celebrate. It's just that it has a dark side, which is that if we're living longer, we can retain our perks and deny them to other people as we live on and on.
5: So this isn't just a thing that the baby boomers have latched onto, is that they think they're the smartest generation in the world and no one else can do it, so we need to hold on for as long as possible.
6: I don't think so. I mean, we all want to hold on to life, and power corrupts everyone. So I just think the boomers were kind of in the right place at the right time to benefit from life extension. Prior generations would have behaved the same way, and I think future generations will behave the same way. It's just that they'll have to wait around to inherit from the boomers their positions and their wealth, and then they'll inflict the same kind of elder rule on younger people when it's their turn. And so I think, you know, my worry is that what's been set up is like a structure where we spend our life

0: lives waiting for power, and then we enjoy it when we're old, and that's bad for everyone.
1: Gerontocracy in America, Samuel Moyne, our guest. You think the whole system is rigged and geared towards just seniors, older and wealthy? How is the system structured to benefit the older and the wealthy?
0: Well, we talked a lot about politicians, and we can talk more about why America has such old ones. It's not just that they're subject to cognitive decline or death in office, although that is true. They're really not representative of the American people, half of whom are under 40, and yet there are almost no political representatives at the federal level who are under 40. But then we look at the broader society, and if we look at the voters, they're even older than the politicians. You know, some primaries like New Mexico in 2024, the median voter was 72. And in Missouri, it's in the 60s in some especially boring but consequential elections. And then we look at wealth in all its forms, which includes housing and jobs. And there, I think we see a kind of hoarding mentality that has taken over, in part because we don't know how long we're going to live, and we know we're going to need a lot of resources in the end. And so we do things like keep our homes, keep our jobs, even if we could retire, and above all, sit, if you like misers on a big pile of dough. Now, we're only talking about a portion of older people who are doing this, because there are a lot of poor older people still, but it's a sizable portion. And those who are hoarding are taking advantage of their age in order to keep what they have. And so we can get into the details, like I've got a lot of statistics to back it up, but I would, you know, start with the politicians and then move to the voters and then look at the picture of wealth.
1: One of the stats you have in the book, Gerontocracy in America, is, and let's talk about housing, because this really stuck out as me, as I didn't realize it until I read it. And that is, in 1981, the average age of a homeowner was 30. In 2022, the average age is 53. If that doesn't tell you that wealth is concentrated on the elderly, nothing will.
0: Yeah, the housing story is fascinating. I'd give a worse, some more alarming statistics than the alarming one you mentioned. The age group likeliest to own a home in the United States is 70 to 74, and the age group second likeliest to own a home is 75 and above. I think, you know, what's amazing about this situation is because we do land use decisions like zoning at the local level at these meetings that we know from scholars almost are only attended by old people, we have, you know, senior citizens blocking new builds. In other words, they're controlling the supply of new housing and making sure there's not enough to go around. They even block the construction of senior appropriate housing, which would allow them to downsize more readily. And then they hold on to often like the most sizable, desirable properties in our major cities. And younger people, even people, you know, in their early middle age, can't buy. The prices are too high. They're consigned to perpetually renting or have to go out to the exurbs in order to be able to purchase a house. And that's a crime. So I agree with you. The housing story is like probably the best illustration of this, you know, bigger phenomenon that we've got older people who are not thinking very seriously about intergenerational fairness and what it means now that we're living so long to begin to think about the future in which we'll not be present.
1: It seems like it's not a left or right issue, liberal or conservative, but it's an old versus young issue.
0: I think that's right. I guess that when we begin to talk about the solutions, it becomes left or right, because the question is, what's the role of the state and of government in kind of facing this problem? But I agree with you that a lot of folks on the right are very, sensitive to how hard it's become to launch yourself. They're for free enterprise and their innovation in the economy. And yet a lot of people can't start a career. They certainly, if they've started a family, can't raise it properly in their own home. And so folks on the right, I think, are as upset about this as folks on the left. And it's interesting that, those on the left tend to be, most concerned about the welfare state. And I think rightly so, because how we treat especially poorer older Americans is a scandal. But then they don't think as much about how the left ought to stand up for young people, not just older people. And so I agree with you that it's something that's kind of equal opportunity for us to have a national conversation about.
1: Gerontocracy in America. Samuel Moyne, our guest. He is a professor of law and history at Yale University. He's from Missouri and in St. Louis. And one of the arguments in the Midwest, professor, is oftentimes when politicians or people want to change policy, they ask this question in the town they're in. How many grandkids or children live out of state? And they get a large, raising of the hand. And they say, look, if we don't change, your grandkids are never coming back. Everyone wants to live with their grandkids, but they're going somewhere else for an opportunity. And they say, seniors, we need to raise taxes because we need to redevelop a certain area. Does that argument resonate with seniors saying, hey, you know what? We had it good. We need to make sure the next generation has it good. Is that a solution?
0: Yeah, I hope so, because, the boomers were pretty rebellious back in their youth. But the issue was that they were very numerous, a very large generation in terms of the number of people. And we're in a new kind of demographic reality where older people aren't just living longer, thankfully so, but there are fewer younger people. And so, I think part of our situation is that younger people can't overturn the system on their own and can't challenge it. They don't have, an advocacy organization where, older people have the biggest and best funded one, the AARP in world history. And so I totally think that we need to find some way of convincing older people to join the cause of opposing gerontocracy. One way is to point out that older people are also hurt by gerontocracy when it comes to that senior housing that needs to be built, or I think immigration policy, which the older we get, the more restrictionist we are. Even though newcomers could, pay for older people and do the care work that older people need. But I think, my worry is that older people, and I'm pretty old myself in my mid-50s, tend to care a lot about their own children or grandchildren, but less about children in general. And we can see that in, if I may, the stinginess which a lot of older people, exhibit in their voting behavior when it comes to educational funding, property taxes, which are the source of educational funding for the public schools. The age of what I call gerontocracy has been the biggest age of tax revolts in U.S. history, and it's focused especially, and in most states, on protecting homes that older people monopolize from high taxation. And so we've got to find some way of speaking across generations, because as you say, we need to explain why it's only fair to have a little more, of a succession process in American society than we're seeing right now.
1: Yeah, a property tax freeze is great for the senior citizen to age in place if they're over 65, but it's taking money away from the school districts to teach the schools for the 21st century.
0: Exactly right.
1: Yeah.
0: And so I really think if we're going to talk about the how correlated age and wealth are, there's no way, you know, to have a difficult conversation about our tax system. In absolute fairness, older people used to be some of the most oppressed, like in the Great Depression, and that's why we brought Social Security in the 30s and Medicare in the 1960s. But reality has changed, and now we have a situation where it's everyone else who's failing to get the government benefits that older people do. And I'm not for cutting those, but I am for recognizing that older people are some of the wealthiest. They really, you know, do control the lion's share of money in our country. And that means we don't need to give them a tax break. We need to raise their taxes in order to, you know, promote the common good.
1: Samuel Moyne, our guest, he is a professor of law and history at Yale University. The book is called Gerontocracy in America. More with him in a moment on America at Night.
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14: From the Platte Valley Bank Weather Center, I'm meteorologist Paul Trombley. Lows level off around 59 tonight under clear skies. Winds out of the east, 5 to 10 miles per hour. Bright sunshine expected again tomorrow. High temperatures reach up to 92. Lows around 61 tomorrow night. Sunny skies and dry Friday. Clouds on the increase by Saturday. Upper 90s Friday. Upper 80s by Saturday. Currently, it's 73 degrees.

0: Need some time to gather your thoughts so you can make the perfect point? Call in at any time we're off the air and leave McGraw a voicemail at 844-262-4729. That's 844-2-McGraw.
1: The book is called Gerontocracy in America, The Oligarchy, if you will, written by a professor of law and history, Samuel Moyen at Yale University, Gerontocracy in America. Professor, let's start where you just left off, and that is you want to raise taxes on some of the seniors to help the rest of the country. Clearly, you're a professor and not a politician, because if a politician were to go out on the campaign trail and say that, they wouldn't get out of the starting gate. Seniors vote, and that's why we have the AARP. That's why we have universal health care for people over the age of 65. Young people don't vote, and if they don't vote, they don't get represented. So isn't it the simplest way to solve this problem is to get young people to vote?
2: It sounds like a nice idea, but I think we have to take a few things into account. First, we punish younger people for their greater mobility through our registration laws. And so those who are sheltering in place have an easier time voting. Worse, if you're retired or you're powerful in your job, you have an easier time making it to the polls on election day. And that disfavors younger people, too. I think, you know, if we look at other countries, there are holidays to vote and there's mandatory voting, which could, let's say, light a little fire under younger people to defend their interests. Because I think the worst of it is, we have generations of younger people who are alienated from the political system. You can say, you know, it's a shame they don't vote and it's up to them to do so, and I agree with that. But when they look out and see old men and women in power and a government that is favoring older people, when they don't get the kind of cause group that older Americans do, the lobbying efforts that the AARP engages in on behalf of older Americans, they think the system is rigged, and they're right. And so I think that we've infantilized these kids and told them, in effect, you should just wait around until you're middle-aged or older to enjoy the life you dream about. And so no wonder they don't vote. Why would you participate in a rigged system? So I agree with you that we need to find a way of encouraging them to, you know, be responsible citizens. But I also think they need a little empathy so that we can understand why they're so alienated from our political system.
1: Samuel Moyen, our guest, the book is called Gerontocracy in America. You point to Silicon Valley as a example of how they have stripped away the seniors and brought up the children. And you think that's one of the reasons why Silicon

0: sentence, it just means we're good at know-how. We are good at repeating things. We've honed our craft, but that also means we could get stuck in a rut. I'll give an example. Outside Silicon Valley, the age of CEOs has been rising alarmingly fast. And there's a study that shows when a younger business leader dies unexpectedly or just retires early, the stock price tanks. But when an older CEO who's kind of staying around too long, refusing to leave, finally hangs up, you know, his hat and quits, the stock price rises. And so, you know, the market knows that we need an injection of youth in everything we do if it's old people running the show. I'd argue that's true among politicians. It's not just that our politicians don't reflect the American people. They're just too old to do so. I think they also have age-related biases for repetition and, you know, the status quo. And then if we look at business and, you know, organizations of all sorts, universities like mine, I think we'd lose something when the demography is just too old to reflect that more creative contribution. Now, that's not to say that I think we should just get the old and experienced out of the way. The goal is balance, but we don't have a balance. We're out of whack in so many areas.
1: I've seen what's on social media. I don't want those people running an ice cream stand and no less any functioning part of government.
0: Well, but, you know, TikTok, I'd give you, my daughters college age are on that and I haven't taken the plunge, but my experience of social media is that it's a lot of older people. You know, boomers are controlling the site Blue Sky, which is a kind of resistance website. And they are, you know, fully engaged with a lot of free time to make a kind of toxic environment of their own. You know, is it better that, you know, they're watching MSNBC and Fox News and not on TikTok? I don't think so. So I don't want to demean younger people. It's true they're doing new things, some of which are debatable. They read less. But I don't think the country's in a good place under the stewardship of old people. And I'm wondering if we shouldn't, you know, give a chance to those who, you know, are consigned to the margins of our national conversation.
1: Samuel Moyne, our guest, professor of law and history at Yale University. We're seeing something going on in politics. We're seeing the destruction of the old parties. We're seeing a reimagination of the parties. We're seeing some youth movements on the left. We're seeing youth movements on the right. Is that somewhat of a pushback to this next generation saying we're not being heard and we're living in a system you people have created and it's not working for us?
0: I think it is. And there's a good and bad side to it. I'd say it's mainly good. You know, boomers are dying, you know, and that means that as some of them just die in office or, you know, are forced out finally, I think younger people are having the chance to step up. I think we should just note how long it's taken. And there have been a lot of disasters along the way, like Ruth Bader Ginsburg's bet on her own longevity. And the consequences, you know, I think in my political opinion, were pretty grave. We've had so many Democrats die in office. Lindsey Graham the other day. I think it's catastrophic that we've had different parties, but two 80-year-olds as president. And so it's a great thing that finally younger people are saying, no, we've got to primary some of these older types and make way for the new. I think there are risks involved because, as I said just before, you know, older people tend to be more conservative with a small c. They're not going to surprise us, whereas you can get some radicalism left and right out of younger people more than you would from older people. But maybe we need a little bit of change, and then we have to decide what kind and have a fair, you know, political system to appraise it rather than just have

0: gridlock and the old men, talking to one another, not doing much. In fairness, our founders gave us a branch of government, the Senate, that's literally named after old men, and which in our time has become a kind of old folks' home. But I think there are other ways in which this pushback against elder power is going to change things. Where I think we haven't talked enough is about not the politicians, but about the whole system, which is why I wrote this book mainly about the voters and wealth, because that's a big, I think, a bigger part of the problem. If Donald Trump doesn't make it the next year, let's hope he does, because he's our president, we will immediately have the youngest president in U.S. history, because J.D. Vance will be younger than Theodore Roosevelt was when he was president. But I don't think that will end gerontocracy, because the problem is in the politicians when the voters are so old and money is so old.
1: Gerontocracy in America. Samuel Moyne, our guest, for a couple more minutes. You know, you mentioned the Senate, Mitch McConnell, right? That story's been out there. Chuck Schumer. You mentioned Lindsey Graham. I mean, it really does not necessarily represent America. But again, I go back to your point is that the incumbency is already have built in advantages, and the advantages that are built in the law as well as name recognition and everything else. Would you be in favor of some type of age restriction when it came to some of these elected officials?
0: Absolutely. And those go all the way back in U.S. history. The states have long had age limits for judges. I think we ought to consider age limits for all politicians. The risk we now can see after 2024 and Joe Biden of cognitive decline is real. The risk of death is real. And I think it's very reasonable to put limits on these folks. I would say maybe we ought to think more broadly, because the bigger problem, as I mentioned, is fair representation. In that Senate named after old men, there's one member under 40 out of 100, and not for long, and yet half of Americans are under 40. So how can that even be justified? So we might, not adopt age limits, but say we need some representation for older people in government, but we have to guarantee representation for younger people. If you just set an age limit, you're going to have a lot of old people directly under it. And so we want to avoid that outcome and strive for, a kind of fairness for all generations to feel like government is their government.
1: Couple more minutes with Samuel Moyne. He has written the book Gerontocracy in America. He's a professor of law and history at Yale University. The book is called Gerontocracy in America, How the Old Are Hoarding Power and Wealth and What to Do About It. I want to end on this, professor, and that is they talk about this silver tsunami that's coming, or we're in the middle of it or the beginning of it, and that is this concentration of wealth by seniors who are retiring from businesses, and nobody wants to buy these businesses. Their 401ks are through the roof. Their portfolios have amassed fortunes. And so is there a way to unlock that wealth to help the next generation or the younger generation before they all die off and leave it to the zoo?
0: Well, we're in the midst of the greatest wealth transfer in human history, because the boomers, have benefited from some asset bubbles, especially the increase in the value of their homes, which, as we discussed, they're not selling. And they will bequeath those assets to younger people. It's just that they're making their own children wait until their 60s or even older to inherit. It's kind of like King Charles finally getting to be king when his mother dies in her 90s, when he himself is ill and old. And that's not a good system for us. And if we think beyond the family, I think we have to not just incentivize earlier transfer of assets within families, but think about higher taxes so that younger people who don't happen to have know, the elderly grandparent or parent can benefit from the immense wealth that is basically locked up in homes and in, you know, 401ks that are not going to be used even by the end, given the cost of elder care by older people. So I agree, it's like an untapped resource that just needs to be more widely shared for fairness' sake.
1: Gerontocracy in America is the book. Professor, what's been the reaction since the book came out?
0: I guess it's polarizing, but, you know, I will say I've gotten a couple pieces of hate mail, but I've gotten a lot of, you know, friendly notes too. I think older people, once they learn just how powerful they've become, recognize that it's gone too far. And many want to join in the cause of intergenerational solidarity. And so that's heartening. And I think we're waiting for a kind of political movement to figure out whether we want to live in a society in which we don't just live indefinitely, which is a good thing, but we are so powerful for so long, hurting everyone else.
1: Gerontocracy in America, how the old are hoarding power and wealth and what to do about it. Samuel Moyne, our guest, professor of law and history at Yale University. Professor, thank you for your stop along your book tour. It's been a fascinating hour. Good luck down the road, and we'll talk to you soon.
0: Thanks so much.
1: America at Night, back in a moment.
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1: 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Listen to this. From Illinois, listening on WLS in Chicago. Nice to know, 1 hour tape delay. Here's another one. I don't think we need any more radical people, in my opinion. Ever since COVID hit, people have gotten more radical, and I think we all need to be more level-headed. Actually, I think what the professor was talking about was not necessarily radical as in radical, but President Trump was a departure from the traditional, right? The status quo, people want to shake up the status quo. I think that's what you're seeing in both parties, and I think that's what he meant. I don't know if he was necessarily talking about Donald Trump specifically, but a little more thinking outside the box, a little more quote-unquote radical. I don't think he's talking about electing hippies or, you know, whatever. But I think that was more of his point. This one is from Missouri. Ask the smart professor if a hot dog is a sandwich. Here's another one. This guy's an idiot. You can't keep having crazy people on or your show will die. That's from New York. Here's one from earlier in the evening. I'd love to have you spend more time with last night's Professor Bechtel from Angelo State University. Plus, I really like to hear some of the experts from the Trump administration and Congress to comment on North Korea assisting Iran and what the United States is doing about it. And then finally from New York as well. Wake up, people. Change your vote. God bless America. So there you go. Small sampling of the text messages that are coming in on the text line. Would you like to leave a text? Would you like to call the show? Would you like to leave a voicemail? 1-844-2-McGraw. 1-844-262-4729. Those open phones are straight ahead. America at Night, back in a moment.

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13: ABC News, I'm Dave Packer. The U.S. waged war in Iran is coming up on 7 months. It doesn't appear to be helping President Trump's popularity. ABC's Jonathan Carl.
14: A new poll showing his approval rating at just 33%, a record low. President Trump summoned reporters to check out his new White House helipad.
15: It looks pretty good.
14: He brushed off questions about whether peace talks with Iran will resume.
15: Maybe at some point, but right now, I think the situation is so good.
13: Officials say a Pennsylvania State Police helicopter and a small plane collided midair and crashed this evening. Two on board the copter, no word yet on injuries or fatalities. The State Department confirms five Americans killed in a helicopter crash in Kenya, cause unclear. The national debt reaching a staggering milestone, surpassing $40 trillion. Confirmed by ABC News, Prince Harry and his wife Meghan have decided to return to the United Kingdom, but they won't resume their roles as working members of the royal family. This is ABC News. There are new security measures in place after one teen was killed and another hurt in an abandoned New Orleans building.
16: All right, y'all, so this is the food court right here.
17: YouTube is filled with videos made by so-called urban explorers like Brennan Frederick walking through abandoned structures.
18: Anything can happen when you enter one of them buildings. It's an abandoned building for a reason.
17: On Saturday, a 17-year-old was killed when he fell from a staircase inside a vacant 45-story building in downtown New Orleans. Police Superintendent Ann Kirkpatrick.
19: We would call this an urban exploration, but it's a deadly one.
17: A second teen was hurt in that incident. Jim Ryan, ABC News.
13: 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It must be operated under the oversight of a trained supervisor. 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Dave Packer, ABC News.
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25: From the Platte Valley Bank Weather Center, I'm meteorologist Paul Trombley. Lows level off around 59 tonight under clear skies. Winds out of the east, 5 to 10 miles per hour. Bright sunshine expected again tomorrow. High temperatures reach up to 92. Lows around 61 tomorrow night. Sunny skies and dry Friday. Clouds on the increase by Saturday. Upper 90s Friday. Upper 80s by Saturday. Currently 68.
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0: three here, and the phone numbers are as follows. 1-844-2-McGraw, 1-844-262-4729. Text messages are open. Phone calls are open. We have a couple lines open for you right now. And, of course, voicemails. We got those in the hopper all ready to go. 1-844-2-McGraw, 1-844-262-4729. I want to talk about Senator Darlene Graham, the sister of Lindsey Graham, who was appointed to fill out his term, but she's running for re-election. And she was one of the two finalists in the South Carolina primary, and now they're having a runoff. And last night, she had a debate against her Republican opponent. And in this debate, a sitting United States senator, one of 100, who has the power to declare war, has the power to appoint and vote on the Secretary of Defense, has the power to vote on military hardware, military budgets, one of 100, sitting United States senator, said in this debate about Taiwan and the South China Sea, which is not that hard of a question. It wasn't asking a nuanced foreign policy question. The question was asked about, is Taiwan and the South China Sea an important part of our national security? And a sitting United Senator, a sitting United States Senator from South Carolina said, I'm just going to be honest here. I'm not that informed on national security. Now, that's up to the voters to decide if they want to elect Darlene Graham to the Senate seat. And we'll see if this actually hurts her or not. But it's not like she's going for the job. She has the job. She is the sitting senator from South Carolina. And here's my question, or here's my sort of, hypocrisy moment, or my comment when I saw this. We often talk about nepotism in this country. We often talk about affirmative action in this country, right? All these sorts of things, and how it's bad, and how affirmative action is terrible. Affirmative action is terrible. This country is a meritocracy. You should do it based on, you know, who's the best. Survival of the fittest. America is not something that, you know, should be handed to you. You should actually, you know, work for it. You should earn everything you get. Who nominated or who appointed Darlene Graham to be a United States senator? Did they not? This isn't taking over the Kiwanis Club until you can find a new replacement. This is a United States senator. And I understand her brother died. I understand she's close with her brother. I get it. She wants to pay respects to her brother. Absolutely, in all ways, shapes, and forms, she should be allowed to do it, and she should be praised for it. But she's clearly not fit to be a United States senator. And yet, she is. She admitted she's not that informed on national security. Not to mention, getting asked about Taiwan and the South China Sea is not that hard of a question. I mean, can't we all just kind of muddle through when asked, what are your thoughts on Taiwan and the South China Sea? Oh, Taiwan is a very important friend of ours. A lot of computer chips come through Taiwan. Taiwan is our ally, you know, something along, you know, Taiwan is an important part, just like the South China Sea, and all of Asia is an important part. I mean, the first rule of politics is you don't answer the question they ask you. You answer the question you wanted them to ask you. So you can say, yes, Taiwan is important. Yes, the South China Sea is important. All of Asia is important. Absolutely. And that's why I should be best, because I have the nuanced approach to all of this. Right? There's a million things you could say. And then, you know, you pivot to China, or pivot to North Korea, or pivot to Japan. That's why we need friends in the area. Japan's our longstanding friend, right? We destroyed them after the war, but we quickly became their friend and helped rebuild them. And we have friends in the neighborhood, and that's why it's important. I mean, there's a million things you could have said. So in one sense, I applaud her honesty. But in another sense, I guess affirmative action is alive and well in this country. Just not when you're trying to go to Michigan law school or trying to go to Harvard medical school. But if you're the daughter, the sister of a sitting United States senator, well, then all by all means, you should become senator. Even though you don't have any idea what it entails. I was shocked by this comment, floored by this comment. And it is the definition of affirmative action. That is exactly what it is. And look, I don't have a problem. Oddly enough, I don't have a problem with nepotism. If your dad buys or pays money for the English building or the business development building and puts your name on it, and you get a leg up to get in, I get it. I'm not necessarily a fan of joining the fictitious rowing team to get a scholarship to get in. I mean, that was a bridge too far. But, you know, to the people who were screaming and yelling about affirmative action, there's nothing more affirmative action than putting Darlene Graham in the Senate, who doesn't know anything about national security. I mean, it's crazy. Anyway, that's my two thoughts of this evening. All right, 1-844-2-McGraw, 1-844-262-4729, 1-844-2-McGraw, 1-844-262-4729. Those are the phone numbers. We got text messages, we got phone calls, all that coming up straight ahead. America at Night, back in a moment.
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0: All right, we were talking about data centers earlier in the evening with the Texas Agricultural Secretary and the fight going on there. It's another fight that's brewing in Virginia, and we talked about this a couple of months ago. Virginia's Loudoun County has 250 different data centers in Loudoun County, Virginia, in Northern Virginia. Over the past 2 years, it has Amazon, Microsoft, Google, they've all built or are leasing more than 250 warehouses full of computer servers that are powering artificial intelligence and the internet. At least 24 more are in the pipeline. Loudoun, Virginia has become a case study for the rest of the nation on how to make these data centers pay off. They, believe it or not, generate in Loudoun County $1.3 billion in revenue next year. That is the tax, the business tax on these data centers. $1.3 billion in revenue, or 40% of the county's total tax revenue. Because of this flush of taxes, the county has cut the property taxes for residents by 30% over the last decade. They have built state-of-the-art schools. They have built state-of-the-art recreational centers. They have built state-of-the-art roads. And Loudoun, Virginia is being looked at as the model of this, all of this tax revenue falling from the sky. And these data centers are paying off and people are loving their life in Loudoun County. It takes up, these 250 data centers take up 3% of the land in Loudoun County, Virginia. So there's plenty of room for the people to spread out and build their houses and not have to look at the data centers. However, there are people who are starting to push back and they want to get into the act of driving these data centers away. I mean, I think the horse is out of the barn, or the cow's out of the barn, the chicken's out of the barn, the animals are out of the barn. The story in the New York Times today about how the county and some of the people are pushing back, saying that they're relying too much on one source of tax revenue. It's the great debate of our time. It's either the worst thing in the world that will destroy America, or it's an economic boon for a region in which once you build it, then the tax revenues will come in and you'll be able to do all the things you want to do in your county because of the massive tax revenue that these data centers will provide. Oh, look, I don't have the answer to it. I don't know what the answer is, but it is the great debate of our time, whether or not we should have these data centers. And we talked about it earlier earlier in the evening, and the Texas agricultural secretary had an interesting comment. He said, look, the debate's over with. The data centers are already here. The question is, can we put a moratorium on it, at least till we figure out a better way to do this, until technology catches up with some of the data centers, so we can look at what the reaction is on the electrical grid, while we look at the reaction to the water, while we look at what's going on, where we're doing this, where should we be putting this? I will say this. There is one part of the argument that resonates with me. And it's something he touched on, and it's a dirty little secret in which nobody really talks about. Some people do, but when you're Google and you're Amazon and you're Facebook and you're some of these biggest companies the world has ever created, and yet they go to these states and they demand tax incentives to build these things. It is one of the things that brings Republicans and Democrats and progressives and Democratic socialists and MAGA people together. When you're sitting there and you got to write a check for your personal property tax or your income tax or your property tax or your car tax or business tax, whatever, and you're sitting there paying these taxes, and you're telling me that Google is getting an incentive to build a data center in our state. The richest company in the world is getting a tax break to build a data center down the street from us. How come I don't get a tax break, right? How come I don't get a tax a deferment? So it is, I get it. I get it. You give it to Google, you give it to Amazon, you give it to Facebook because you want them to build the data center on your side of the river, on your side of this imaginary line, because you get the tax breaks and that county on the other side of the road doesn't get the tax breaks. So I'll take 80% of the tax breaks as opposed to, right? I'll take 80% of the taxes as opposed to 0% of the taxes if they move across the street, because that county, that state, is going to give him a better tax incentive. And so it's one of the great arguments of all time. And the general public looks at that and recoils in horror when, look, I live in Missouri, and for the longest time, they kept giving Walmarts tax incentives to build a Walmart in their town. There are stories of Walmarts would get a tax incentive to move down the street to a different town because they were trying to incentivize Walmart to sell the pants on this side of the line because we want the sales tax revenue. And you were giving Walmart, one of the biggest companies in the world, a tax incentive to sell pants and shorts and sneakers and Christmas trees and Tonka trucks and tires and pantyhose and TVs, a tax incentive to sell these things to the detriment of the small town business who's been there paying taxes all these years. So you're putting these big corporations at a competitive disadvantage. And the truth is that the big boys, they haven't stopped it. They haven't stopped it. And if you want to get somebody angry, a progressive, a democratic socialist, a MAGA, right? All you do is tell them, hey, you know that mega company over there? They're getting a huge tax break to build that over there. And it seems like everyone is in agreement, but the people who are in charge all these years still can't figure out a way to stop it. They're still giving these big corporations these tax incentives. And so, yeah, Facebook, Google, you name it, Amazon, they're all building these data centers and getting tax breaks to do it. And that leaves a sour taste in a lot of people's mouths. But they keep doing it because they can. All right, I'll shut up. We'll take some phone calls. 1-844-2-McGraw, 1-844-262-4729. We got phone calls and text messages all straight ahead, plus some open lines for you. America at Night, back in a moment.
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13: From the Platte Valley Bank Weather Center, I'm meteorologist Paul Trombley. Lows level off around 59 tonight under clear skies. Winds out of the east, 5 to 10 miles per hour. Bright sunshine expected again tomorrow. High temperatures reach up to 92. Lows around 61 tomorrow night. Sunny skies and dry Friday. Clouds on the increase by Saturday. Upper 90s Friday. Upper 80s by Saturday. Currently 68.
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14: Go right to those phones we've been talking about. Danny and Rolla, welcome to America at Night.
15: You do know the whole purpose behind tax breaks, correct?
14: Sure. I guess one pays less in taxes.
15: Well, no. I mean, if you entice a business to build in your town versus the next town over,
14: yes,
15: that business creates jobs, and the city or county, whatever it is,
14: yeah,
15: makes a lot more money on the broad tax base. It more than makes up for itself in the tax breaks that they get.
14: Actually, I don't necessarily believe that, Danny. So let's take an imaginary town called Dannyville, and
15: okay,
14: you give a tax break to a widget, to somebody who sells widgets, okay?
15: Yeah.
14: And you give this person or this company a tax break to move their business into Dannyville, okay?
15: All right.
14: Great. All right, so now widget company moves into Dannyville, and they sell their widgets. And I go to the Dannyville widget store, and I buy a widget. And that you or me buys the widget. The company makes money. The company makes more money because they're paying less in taxes. And you get the revenue generated from that widget and that tax dollar, right? That's what you're saying, that's what you're saying, right? Right?
15: No, not at all. My widget factory,
14: yeah,
15: employs 1,000 people.
14: Okay, there are widget factories and so on and so forth and whatever else. I get that. But let's just keep it with the Walmart example, okay? You pay Walmart money to come to your town. They sell a pair of pants, and therefore that pair of pants creates tax revenue for your town, okay?
15: Well, now, hold on. You're kind of oversimplifying. Let me explain. Everybody that works at Walmart, and Walmart's a great example because they employ, I don't know, how many hundreds of thousands, if not millions of people.
14: Yes.
15: And each one of those people, they pay, if it's applicable,
14: yeah,
15: they pay state tax, they pay federal tax, and then what's weird is they have money in their pockets, so when they go buy gas,
14: yes,
15: and there's a state tax on that for schools,
14: yes,
15: that absolutely money multiplies and multiplies. It's exponential.
14: Absolutely.
15: And it is worth a whole lot more than the tax incentive that was given.
14: Absolutely.
15: It actually breeds more taxes by giving the tax break.
14: I agree completely. Can I respond?
15: Know that, then they don't know economics.
14: Can I respond?
15: Yes, sir, please.
14: Okay. Now,
15: it's
14: I was gonna buy that pair of pants. Okay, now I buy it from Walmart instead of buying it from mom and pop's pants store that has been in that town for 50 years. You've just created an economic disincentive for a business that has already been there, because Walmart can charge less for that pair of pants because they're not paying as much in taxes. And so guess what? Now that mom and pop store has to go out of business, and so that worker is no longer working there. They were paying 401k, and they were paying a nice living wage. Now that worker has got to not working there and goes over to Walmart to make minimum wage. So while you created wealth for Walmart, you disincentivized the other businesses in that town, and you created an economic imbalance. And so your tax incentive here destroyed

0: siphoning the other revenue from all the other towns. So the people who lived and died and went to church and gave to the Little League game and went to the Kiwanis Club, those businesses are dying because you picked Walmart as a winner. So now the TV store, the tire store, the pants store, the gardening store all goes out of business because you gave the tax breaks to Walmart.
1: Well, McGraw, you say that, but what's odd is that the tax revenue that is gained by all of the employees greatly outweighs the
0: but
1: mom
0: the
1: and pop.
0: Employee,
1: and I miss the mom and pop.
0: Look, that is happening in every single town that a Walmart comes into. Yeah, prices might drop, but the businesses, you're destroying the businesses that built that town in the first place. And so, go ahead.
1: And I'll make it quick.
0: Yeah.
1: Walmart cut out the middleman. They go direct to the supplier. They buy in bulk. They get it cheap. They sell it cheap. Okay. Mm-hmm. Now, here's what's really odd. If by that metric, you could say that Amazon or Temu or Temu, however you want to pronounce it, that nobody should sell anything online because they didn't spend the money for a brick and mortar store. They don't employ anybody. They employ a few people that just package stuff and ship it out all the time. And in the end, at some point, Walmart is probably going to go the way of the mom and pop shop.
0: Well, okay. Well, hold on a second. You have a lot there. First of all, Walmart didn't build a better mousetrap, okay? They got a tax break to sell it cheaper. And so, again, you're putting the other businesses at a competitive disadvantage. So Walmart
1: not initially. Sam Walton did not get tax.
0: No. Look,
1: initially.
0: Hold on a second. If Walmart wants to build a building and build a store and sell widgets, they have every right to do it. And if they build a better mousetrap using the same tax structure that I'm required to live under, hey, you know, a destruction of jobs exists all the time on a fair playing field. I don't think any small business doesn't mind playing on a fair level field. But when you give Walmart a tax break and a tax incentive, but not the mom and pops, it's now not a fair playing field. So you've incentivized Walmart to build more stores to the detriment of the mom and pop shops. So it's not a fair fight. If I come up with a better mousetrap or I come up with a better way to sell my pants cheaper, hey, more power to you. But that's not what's happening. They're using government resources to put the mom and pop shops at a competitive disadvantage. Now,
1: I have one last question.
0: Go ahead.
1: One last question and I will bid you good night. If Walmart did not build a better mousetrap, then why is Walmart the biggest retailer on the planet?
0: Because they
1: That's
0: got
1: all I
0: massive.
1: Got for you, brother. Have a good night.
0: Thank you. The reason why, one of the largest reasons why, is they've got massive tax breaks, tax incentives, all sorts of benefits Walmart has gotten that the mom and pop shops don't get. Look. Let's take the Kansas City Chiefs. Why should the Kansas City Chiefs get some type of tax incentive to move to Kansas? Why should they do? Why should the owner of a company that is worth billions of dollars get a tax incentive to build their home? Did I get a tax incentive to build my home? Special from everybody else? No. But somehow the Chiefs do? Right? Walmart is bigger and badder than ever because there was an unfair playing field. Now, let's talk about online for a second. Online is also at a competitive advantage to the brick-and-mortar stores. When you go to a brick-and-mortar store, you have to pay sales tax. Okay? It's now level in some places, it's not level in other places, it's all over the board.

0: But when you buy from Amazon, let's say you're you're buying a widget for $500, okay? 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Or are you going to buy it down the street where it's 10% more? And then, of course, you gave Amazon, you gave them a big tax break because they wanted to build a Amazon fulfillment center down the street from you so they could get it to your house faster. So now you've just they're creating this factory, but you're giving them a huge tax break to get it to you faster, to make it easier to put the mom and pop shop out of business. This is why companies are destroying rural America. This is why people are complaining all over the place. Because you are incentivizing the big corporations. This is the argument with Tesla, is it not? And or EVs. You're putting the EVs at a competitive disadvantage as opposed to gas cars, right? EVs would be more expensive, but because of the economic incentive spurred on by the government, right? Tax breaks are good for the people who get it. Sure. They ain't good for the people who don't get it. It's worse because Walmart gets a lot of tax breaks. That means that there's money not going to the sewers, the roads, the schools. And so either your services are cut because they're not bringing as much tax revenue because you were buying it from mom over here, the mom and pop shop over here, and they were getting X amount in tax revenue. Now you're buying it from Walmart across the street, and you're getting X minus tax revenue. That's why the mom and pop shops are going out of business. That's the problem. The tax line has gone bonkers. Tax incentives equal socialism. Absolutely. Tax incentives from, Tennessee. Tax incentives equal socialism. That is exactly right. Tax incentives equal socialism. There's no question. If we were all taxed the same, we would have a much fairer tax system. But when you give seniors a property tax freeze, all you're doing is forcing higher taxes on everybody else, right? If seniors don't have to pay taxes, if this group doesn't have to pay taxes, if that group doesn't have to pay taxes, if this industry doesn't have to pay taxes, well, shoot, we all got to make up for them getting a tax break to keep the same level of services. Because if you're taking in less money, or you're quote-unquote making more money, you're not really making more money. If somebody comes in, somebody's losing somewhere. So I take that business from your side of the river and put it on my side of the river, right? Kansas thinks they're getting an economic benefit giving the Chiefs money to build a stadium. But Missouri's losing, and Kansas's other businesses don't get that tax break. It's as simple as that. Tax incentives work for the person who gets the tax incentive. But for society as a whole, a lot of brilliant economic social scientists and economic advisors and economics professors and everybody else and experts would tell you for the overall society, it's bad. So there. Let's see here. What do we got here? Texts are going crazy. I agree with a lot of your points raised by the Yale guy regarding the problem with the old hoarding wealth, but his solutions are absurd. Yeah, I don't think young people are going to vote. Senior citizens are pretty safe. You're pretty insulated from people raising taxes on you. The seniors who think that somehow these politicians are going to fall on their head and wake up and say, hey, we need to tax the seniors. It's pretty safe to say that ain't happening. They're going to continue to tax the young because they don't vote. So I think you're pretty safe. Here's another one from Washington State. Don't forget, Walmart doesn't hire full time. Very few positions at Walmart are full time. Usually just upper management. Associates get 15 to 29 hours a week. Source, former Walmart employee. Yeah, you took that job that was making benefits and was working for a family, and the family took care of you, and they were worried about your sick leave, and they paid your 401k and all those things. Well, now that job doesn't exist anymore. It was either shipped overseas, or now they're selling it at Walmart for less tax dollars. So the government, through your state government, your local government, took that tax incentive and gave it to Walmart, putting your company out of business. Again, a tax break is good for the person who gets the tax break. It ain't necessarily good for the whole of the economy. America at Night, back in a moment.
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4: All right, I got just enough time. Tony's calling in way late. Tony, you got a special message for somebody? Keep it quick, my friend.
5: Yeah, my daughter, Talia, it's her 30th birthday today, and I just wanted to wish her happy birthday across America. Like I wish everybody well, and all I want for my family is health and happiness. So wishing Talia the best. Thank you, McGraw. You're the best.
4: All right. Tony in Montreal wishing his 30-year-old baby a happy birthday. He took her home from the hospital yesterday. He blinks his eyes, and she's 30 years old today. All right. Thank you, Tony. All right. We got to go. We are done. Look, lots of text messages, lots of phone calls. Couldn't get to him. Got into a pretty good conversation about taxes and tax incentives. If you have a comment or two, you can certainly call the text or leave a text, and we'll get to it tomorrow night. If you want to make a comment on the voicemail as soon as the show's off, Alex will flip the voicemail box on, and you can talk to your heart's content, and we'll edit it for content and time, and we'll try and get it on the air tomorrow night. By the way, there is no tax incentive if you call. If you're a first-time caller, no tax incentive. If you're a multiple-time caller, no tax incentive. There are no special tax breaks here on the show. Everyone pays the same. That way we all pay less in tax as opposed to somebody paying no taxes and you pay twice as much in taxes. Music says we're done. I don't know where the 3 hours went. That was fast. Stay right there. We'll be back tomorrow night, 23 hours from now. Our executive director is Alex Hinton. Our engineer tonight is Richard Good. I'm McGraw-Milhaven. This is America at Night on Westwood One.
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6: ABC News, I'm Dave Packer. The NTSB is rushing to the scene after a Pennsylvania State Police helicopter and assessing a small plane collided midair near Harrisburg this evening. State Police Lieutenant Colonel George Bivens.
7: The one known occupant of the Cessna 150 did not survive the crash. We're not prepared to release information on that individual yet.
6: But both state troopers on board the chopper survived. A safari helicopter crashed while on a tour over a remote part of Kenya, killing all seven people on board, among them five Americans. The national debt rising by $1 trillion in just 5 months, today reaching a staggering $40 trillion. The family of Nolan Wells tonight marked what would have been his 19th birthday with a vigilant outreach. They want to keep the search for answers into his mysterious death on Horn Island, a barrier island about 10 miles off the coast, active. Confirmed, Prince Harry and wife Meghan, the Duchess of Sussex, are planning to move back to the UK. This is ABC News. President Trump has tapped White House aide Dr. Heidi Overton to lead the Food and Drug Administration. Before joining the Trump administration, Overton was chief policy officer at the conservative think tank America First Policy Institute. Costco is getting into the Medicare business.
8: The wholesale giant is partnering with nonprofit insurer SCAN to bring Medicare Advantage plans to two states and a Medicare supplement plan to a third state. The new Medicare plans won't come with a Costco membership thrown in. That isn't allowed under federal rules. The plans will be sold in Costco stores and through traditional channels like insurance agents and websites. Whether or not you qualify for these plans will depend on the final plan design, the approved service area, and the type of plan offered.
6: ABC's Rebecca Jarvis. The 2026 World Robot Conference is underway in Beijing. Organizers say about 3,000 products will be featured during the five-day event, including robots that can dance, fight, and even play ping pong. Dave Packer, ABC News.
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22: From the Platte Valley Bank Weather Center, I'm meteorologist Paul Trombley. Lows dip down to about 59 overnight under clear skies, southeast winds 5 to 10 miles per hour. Lots of sunshine outside again. Thursday, daytime highs approaching 92. Thursday night, lows level off around 61. Ample sunshine and dry Friday, clouds on the increase by Saturday. Upper 90s Friday, upper 80s by Saturday. Currently, it's 68 degrees.
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24: Right, thanks for joining us. It's a Wednesday night here on America at Night. Coming up a little bit later on this hour, we're going to talk data centers. Seems to be a feud going on between Texas Commissioner of Agriculture and the Governor of Texas about data centers. That's been a fight all across the country. We'll dig into that a little bit later on. But this first part of this first hour, we are going to talk about Facebook because they are back in court. There was a new court case that started this week. Opening statements began in a federal courthouse in Oakland, California. 29 states are bringing a historic lawsuit against Facebook's core design features on Instagram and Facebook. To talk about it is an associate dean for research, professor of law, and co-director of the High Tech Law Institute at Santa Clara University School of Law in Silicon Valley. He is the nation's foremost expert on internet law, algorithmic liability, Section 230 of the Communications Decency Act, and, of course, online privacy. Eric Goldman, professor, welcome to America at Night. Thanks for joining us.
25: Yeah, thanks for having me.
24: So let's talk about this case that Facebook just lost in New Mexico and in California to the tune of almost $1 billion. They got fined for this case in New Mexico. How similar is this lawsuit to that one?
25: It's both similar and not. So sorry for the complex answer.
24: Yeah, no, that's fine.
25: Both lawsuits are brought by the state attorneys general. So they are being represented by the top law enforcement in the respective states. And they're basically arguing the same conceptual principle like you described. The state attorneys general are arguing that the sites were misdesigned in a way that caused users harm. Now, in the New Mexico case, the focus is on Meta's failure to adequately prevent sexual predators from accessing minors. Whereas in the California case, the state attorneys general are focusing on the addictive nature of the site and how it harmed the users. So they're arguing the same basic theories about design, but they're coming at it from different angles, the sexual predator versus the addiction angles.
24: What do the prosecutors claim? What are they going to say? Everyone scrolls, and we all heard the phrase doom scrolling, but how is that addictive?
25: Well, that's a really good question, and one of the central questions in the case. Everyone uses the term addiction colloquially to say, yeah, I spend more time than I want on social media. But from a medical standpoint and from a psychological standpoint, there is no universally accepted definition of social media addiction. In other words, the scientists have not identified the phenomenon called social media addiction and put a definition to it. So in order for the states to succeed, one of the things I have to show is that the law should recognize how users are, quote, addicted, even if the medical and psychological literature doesn't have a definition for that.
24: So I do know in, like, Gamblers Anonymous, they talk about the bells, the whistles, the lights, all of those things. And in fact, some states, when they've legalized gambling, have banned those things from commercials because of the addictive nature. Is that the argument they're going to make, is that these bells and whistles and dings somehow plays with our dopamine and that's what we're addicted to?
25: Partially. You're on the right track, but there are other ways for social media services to create what you're describing as the bells and whistles that aren't just flashing lights or loud sounds. For example, one of the alleged design defects is things like autoplay or infinite scroll, that there's no natural break in the consumption of content, and so people are just continuing on autopilot to consume content that maybe they don't want. And there's been discussion about things like the number of followers and the count or the number of likes that a particular post receives is another way of being what you're describing as bells and whistles, some form of dopamine-inducing reaction that is measurable. So those are all part of it. But I come back to what I said earlier. The medical community and the science and the psychological community has not endorsed those as metrics of social media addiction. So the state attorneys general are having to connect the dots without having the scientific backup.
24: Yeah, it's really interesting because TV tries to get you to watch longer. I'd like people to listen longer to my radio show. Anything I do would be praised. It shouldn't be brought into court. When does the companies when does the free will of the human come in to say, hey, I don't want to do this anymore. It's time to put it down and go read a book or have dinner or take a shower or leave the house.
25: Yeah, you raise a really good point and something that I think is intuitive to many of your listeners, but is somehow been buried in the conversations in the legal circles. Most media are designed to continue to keep users engaged. So, for example, if you watch linear TV nowadays, a show ends and the next show immediately begins. There's no commercial right. break. They just keep going. Or radio, they just keep playing songs. Or in your case, they keep on, dropping brilliant pearls of wisdom from people like you. These are all designed to keep people engaged. And that's what social media does too. And so the state attorneys general are essentially trying to argue that there's something either qualitatively different about the social media as a medium from these other media, or they're going to come back after TV and radio and other forms of content that are delivered seamlessly and say, you too are also addicting your users. That's the power of the theory they're arguing and the lack of natural boundaries where that argument could take us.
24: Are we going to expect Mark Zuckerberg to take the stand?
25: He is scheduled to testify, and he did testify in the prior case in the Los Angeles Superior Court. So this won't be his first rodeo.
24: I think, and again, you're the expert. I'm not. I'm just dropping these wonderful pearls of wisdom, hoping people listen longer. But I would think that the pedophile connection, the pornography connection, the self-harm connection, the body dysmorphia connection, all of those things are much more damaging to the user. Why don't they bring those up in a lawsuit with Facebook?
25: There are a number of answers to your question, and I don't think we're going to go through them all. But let's just start with a premise that social media services will always have some level of incivil interactions. People are going to do bad things to each other on social media. And that's not really a surprise if we acknowledge that people do incivil things to each other in physical space as well. There's a baseline of incivil activity in our society, and we know that. We work to reduce it, but we'll never eliminate it, and neither will social media services. So once we accept that there's going to be a baseline of incivil behavior between social media users, not because the services aren't trying, but because they can't stop humans from being humans, I think it reframes your question a little bit. Maybe we're like, are they doing enough knowing that they're never going to be perfect? And that's really, I think, where the question ought to be.
0: You know, I radio, there are certain things I can say. There are community standards, right? We're regulated by the FCC. I know the internet's not regulated, but, you know, Facebook puts on, you know, they live stream live murders, and they take innocent pictures of people and allow other people to transform them into child pornography. You know, Janet Jackson showed her nipple on national TV for 1/100th of a second during the Super Bowl, and the world melted down. I don't see why society allows social media to be as detrimental to society without a problem, and yet they hold TV and radio to a completely different standard.
25: It's a fair point, and it really gets down to the nature of, is the internet different from these other media? And I'm going to make a case to you about why I think maybe we should be willing to accept that proposition. But you might not be willing to agree. Some people, like yourself, you know, you've been thinking about the regulation of radio for your entire career. Like, there's a certain way of thinking about what you can do on broadcast radio and TV, and maybe we should treat the internet the same. I don't subscribe to that view. But I want to come back to something you said earlier. I think it was an interesting way of framing the question. You said that Facebook distributes beheading videos. And I want to be clear, Facebook is the mechanism by which that content is shared, but a user uploads it and other users download it. In other words, Facebook is the venue that enables that conversation to take place. It's a conversation I don't want to be a part of, and frankly, I wish didn't exist, but users are all making those individual decisions. That actually is not a Facebook choice to upload that content and try and share it with the world. And that is what makes, I think, social media different from television or radio as a regulated entity, because in television and radio, the broadcaster picks what content they're going to share, whereas the social media, the whole design is to let people talk to each other.
0: Yeah, I take phone calls, and if a caller calls up from Peoria and starts ranting and raving and dropping all sorts of inappropriate language, we're fine, right? We that person called up. That person's posting on my show. I'm the vehicle in which they're doing it. That person doesn't get fined. I get fined. I get my license revoked because somebody else calls up. We are responsible for what comes out over our airwaves, whether we put it on or not.
25: Yes, and that's so. Like, now we're having our like a moment of epiphany, honestly. So you're absolutely right with everything you said. And yet, notice that that actually now discourages you from taking phone calls or doing extensive screening of the phone calls to try and reduce your risk. And even if you do all of that, you can never perfectly eliminate it. But what we've learned with social media is that if we don't impose the same regulations, there's all kinds of content that can blossom that was previously suppressed by the legal regulation. In other words, there was a bunch of content that by changing the rules, we've now been able to unlock, some of which we don't want, and some of which is really great and makes people's lives better on a day-to-day basis. So by changing the legal rules, we've created a new environment with some really great highs and with some lows.
0: You think Facebook has a chance to win this? I mean, they already lost in New Mexico. What do you think? Do they have a valid argument here?
25: They do. And this is why the case has gone to trial. The state attorneys general have made their arguments about why they think Facebook and its team, you know, the Meta Enterprises, should be liable. And Facebook has taken multiple cracks at trying to dismiss the case. And none of them have been able to dislodge the main arguments of the state attorneys general. But at the other hand, Meta has made a number of good showings about some potential limits on the arguments that the states are making. And that's why we have a trial. In other words, if it was clear that one side would win or another, we wouldn't even have the trial. The judge would have decided this case. But because both sides have good arguments, that's why we hold a trial, and that's why we're going to be interested to see what the judge says. And I will note that the judge is going to hear evidence that unless we're in the courtroom, none of us are going to hear. The judge is going to get the most complete snapshot of information and evidence in this case. And as a result, that's why we think we're going to get a good result from the judicial process. You know, this is how the system's supposed to work.
24: I got about a minute left. I could do this all day long. We'll certainly have you back to debate this more in the future. But this is not a jury trial, right? This is a judge trial?
25: So it's a judge trial, but with an advisory jury. And the judge has basically asked the jurors to help guide the judge's thinking, but the judge will make the final decision.
24: How long is this trial going to last, do we think?
25: I believe the estimate was 7 weeks.
24: 7 weeks. And the states are seeking $200 billion. Is that if they win, is that a realistic number?
25: Well, that's what they claim. Facebook claims that the number is actually more like $1.4 trillion. And either number would be extraordinary. And the short answer is, if the state attorneys general show that Facebook has been destroying people's lives and destroying communities, the $200 billion number is not enough. But if the attorneys general can't show the claims that they're making, in fact, those numbers are really outrageous.
24: Professor Eric Goldman, Associate Dean for Research and Professor of Law at Santa Clara University School of Law. Professor, thank you very much for your conversation. We'll have you back as this trial continues. Thank you, sir. Have a good night.
25: Yeah, thank you.
24: You got it. America at Night, back in a moment.
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0: I've got a couple of text messages. 1-844-42-McGraw, 1-844-262-4729. I love your show and your guests. You call balls and strikes in an even and fair manner. Unfortunately, jerks are jerks 24-7, and nothing will change their nastiness. Rock on, big boy. Here's another one. Tony and Danny should form a road act named Frick and Frack, the No Little Fact Pack. Well, that's not very nice. One from Washington State checks in. When are you live on the air? We are live 9 to midnight Eastern time, 8 to 11 Central time. And that would be, what, 6 to 9 Pacific or West Coast time? Do I have that right? BG from New York. Wake up, people. Change your vote. God bless America. 3 and 4 in Missouri. Love listening to Tony. Need to put a face to his voice. And banned Scott. 99.9% of studies say humans are causing the current climate change. Mm-hmm. There you go. A couple of texts for you right here. Coming up next hour, there's an interesting story brewing out of Texas. And that is the Texas Commissioner of Agriculture, tried and true conservative, a real Texan, Sid Miller, very much against data centers and very much saying that data centers are hurting agriculture in Texas. You know who's pushing data centers? The governor of Texas, Governor Abbott. So the Republican commissioner of agriculture and the Republican governor of Texas are in a bit of a tiff. In fact, Sid Miller says the Democrats have it right on data centers. What? We're going to talk about that coming up, because data centers, while it's a fight going on in Texas, it's a fight going on all around the country. States are putting moratoriums on it. Other states are building data centers. The good, the bad, and the ugly. We'll get into this fight in Texas. And then next hour, there is a law professor, a law school professor at Yale University, who has written a book about gerontocracy in America. How the old are hoarding all the power and the wealth. Interesting concept. We'll talk about that in hour number two. And then, of course, your phone calls. All of that coming up straight ahead. Stay right there. America at Night. We're just getting started. Back in a minute.

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9: From the Platte Valley Bank Weather Center, I'm meteorologist Paul Trombley. Lows dip down to about 59 overnight under clear skies, southeast winds 5 to 10 miles per hour. Lots of sunshine outside again. Thursday, daytime highs approaching 92. Thursday night, lows level off around 61. Ample sunshine and dry Friday, clouds on the increase by Saturday. Upper 90s, Friday, upper 80s by Saturday. Right now, it's 66 degrees.
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11: All right, phone number is 1-844-2-McGraw, 1-844-462-4729. We're having a hard time trying to find our guest, the agricultural secretary from Texas, so we'll try and get him on the line. Stay right there. We'll check in with him. So it's you and me till we find him. And then, of course, next hour we're going to talk about this new book about gerontocracy, which is about seniors running the world, monopolizing the world. They hold all the power. They hold all the wealth. All the policies are directed to take care of the seniors in this country. Seniors like President Trump, President Biden, Mitch McConnell, they stay way past their prime. And so that's what we're going to talk about next hour with a new book that's out. There's some interesting news out today. Let's get to some of this news. And that is, one is all this talk about vaccines. There's an experimental mRNA vaccine, when combined with other drugs, allow people with melanoma to live longer and cancer-free, according to drug makers Merck and Moderna, they said today. I had a coach back in the day die of melanoma. So that's a real thing. And I've had doctors tell me that with all the years of playing outside and running around, you know, there's nothing wrong with when you go to the beach, keep your shirt on for lots of reasons, but mostly to stay out of the sun. This mRNA technology, which was instrumental in the rapid development of COVID, which garnered all sorts of controversy. And now, right, you had the story a couple weeks ago that the mRNA technology is good for the flu vaccine. And now the mRNA technology is good for experimental drug combination to lower melanoma rates. This could speed the flexibility to the decades-long quest for therapeutic cancer vaccines. Science can use the mRNA platform to create individualized vaccines matched to the genetics of the patient's tumors. This is really the holy grail. We should get a doctor on to talk about this, because mRNA took a lot of bad press during COVID. And the people who were in favor of it, the experts, were saying, look, I don't think you people understand how revolutionary this mRNA technology can be, because they can do exactly that. If you get something, they can use your genetic makeup and individualize vaccines to match whatever you need the drug to be to take care of the illness that you have. Really very, really very interesting. So we'll try. Well, you know, we should get a doctor on to talk about that, because that is really science fiction when you think about it. And I know a lot of people, some people, not a lot. There are very few people. Right. There's another story out about vaccine rates. I want to say, if memory serves me right, the CDC came out last week and said that the 2025-2026 school year, 4% of kindergartners did not get the full accompany of vaccines. 4%. Now, that's a lot, because that starts to get to numbers below herd mentality. But still, 96% of incoming students got all of their vaccination shots. So while the anti-vax movement gets a lot of press, only 4% of the kids went to school without the full accompanying vaccines. So 96% of Americans sending their kids to kindergarten believed in the full regiment of vaccines. So we'll see what happens there. By the way, the Dan Sullivan, who was not the U.S. senator, got a minuscule number of votes yesterday in the Alaska primary. I love this story. So the field is set. Mary Pelota is the Democratic candidate, and Dan Sullivan is going to be the Republican hopeful. Both now advance to the general election. I don't necessarily think we believe polls at this point, but Nate Silver thinks the Democrats have a chance to flip this seat. We'll wait and see what happens. But she was a congresswoman, and I meant to look this up, but I didn't. I think Alaska, Maybe Rhode Island, but I know Alaska is the state that has one congressman and two senators. There aren't a lot of states. Alaska might be the only one that has less congressmen than they have senators. But she won statewide as a congressman. I know that sounds weird to say. So that's going to be interesting to watch up in Alaska. And then the Florida race, this Angie Nixon, these Democratic Socialists, man, they are out in left field, man. They are Looney Tunes. And so she wins Florida's Democratic Senate.

0: But, you know, it's God love them. They are off in left field somewhere, literally out in left field. And David Jolly, the Democratic governor, Democratic governor's candidate, David Jolly, came out last night and emphatically said, "I reject the Democratic socialists. I don't acknowledge them. I don't respect them. I have nothing to do with them. I'm not one of them. I'm a capitalist." And so he's running as far away as humanly possible from the Democratic Senate primary winner. So Democratic Party is going through the same breakup as the Republican Party. And people, when I say that, people yell at me. People get mad at me. But the Republican Party has been going through a civil war ever since Donald Trump went down the escalator, right? You've had conservatives who have left in droves. You've had conservatives who love Donald Trump. And then you have conservatives who try and play both sides, which is they recoil in horror over Donald Trump. But yet, like John Cornyn, I think it's safe to say that John Cornyn wasn't a Trump fan, wasn't Trump enough. And that's why Donald Trump didn't support him in the primary. And that's why Ken Paxton won, because the public saw John Cornyn as less than when it came to Trump, even though he was a true conservative, even though he tried to play the game. I think we're starting to see that on the Democratic side. Now, the Democrats don't have a / Democratic socialist in the White House, not running the party yet. They don't have any big general election wins to point to. They've won a couple of primaries, and a couple of primaries in which, probably the biggest was the one up in Michigan, but they haven't won any general elections. So we'll wait and see how all this turns out. But when you listen to these people, clearly the Democratic Party, some, the James Carvilles of the world, the David Axelrods of the world, they're running as fast as they can away from these people, saying that's not the Democratic Party I know. But we'll wait and see how all that shapes up. But Florida, mixed results when it comes to all of that. Let's see here. What else we got going on here? That should do it. 1-844-2-McGraw. 1-844-262-4729. Those are the phone numbers. We're good for text messages, and we're good for phone calls. One more note before we head on. I learned this yesterday, which I was very brokenhearted over. Does anybody remember Columbia Records and the Columbia House Records Club? For those of you who don't remember, this was when you want to make America great again. Let's go back to the Columbia House Record Club. Here's how it worked. Let's do this. Actually, we just found our guest. Let me do this. I'll hold off on this story about the Columbia House Record Club, because that's a good one. Here's what we're gonna do. We finally found the Texas Agricultural Commissioner. I just got a text from Cynthia. Let's do this. We'll take a quick break. We'll come back. We'll try and squeeze him in on the other half. It's a great story. Maybe we'll try and get him in. Maybe we'll try and rebook him. But let's hang tight. Let's try and save some time for him. Stay right there. America at Night. Back in a moment.
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11: Hey, we've got a lot of fights going on in this country about data centers. Some states are banning them. Some states are putting moratoriums on them. And in Texas, there is a huge fight over data centers. To talk about it, Sid Miller is the Texas Commissioner of Agriculture. He's serving his third term. He has served 6 terms in the Texas House of Representatives. He's an 8th-generation farmer and rancher, not to mention a world champion calf roper and a proud Republican. Sid, welcome to America at Night.
12: Wow, great introduction. Thank you very much. Good to be with you guys.
11: You got it. You're a Republican. The governor of Texas, Governor Abbott, is a Republican, and yet you've been at opposite ends and opposite sides of this data center fight. What's going on from your point of view?
12: Well, it's just a runaway train. We don't have any guide rails around this industry. Here in Texas, our counties have no ordinance-making authority. So we just, matter of fact, we just passed Virginia. We're number one in data centers in the nation right now. So we've got about 500 of them. By the way, that's more than China. China did a moratorium at 470. So we're going to have about 5,000 across the whole country. So the AI data center race is over. It's not an issue. We won. So just take that issue off the table. So, it's a problem because number one, about a year ago, I noticed a pattern. They were buying up our very best, most fertile farmland. That's where they were putting these things. And man, once you pave over that farmland, we don't get it back. So that was my first issue. So I came up with something called Agriculture Freedom Zone. So we would give them incentives to build on non-fertile land, you know, shallow ground. And I threw in solar farms and crypto mining and wind farms in there too. And then I found out more seriously, they were depleting our water supply and driving up electric rates. So in Texas, we're pretty much about 75% of the state. We're on our own grid. There's an East Coast grid, West Coast grid, and then there's Texas. Well, about 2 weeks ago, during this heat spell we had our peak load, which was 91 gigawatts. Now, we only have a capacity for about 109. These data centers will require 500 gigawatts. That's five times more than our capacity. Hey, man, that dog won't hunt. We can't do that. So we've got to slow down. We've got to put some guide rails around this. I called on the governor for a one-year moratorium so that would allow our legislature to meet, you know, pass some regulations and oversight. The new laws would take place September 1st, and we'd be in good shape. He refused to do that. So, okay, governor, if you don't want to do that, let's do something better. Let's call a special session. You can have everybody come in today or tomorrow. Within a week or less, we can have this fixed. Give it immediate effect. We'll be in good shape. He refused to do that. Well, the reason is he's taken millions and millions of dollars for his campaign from the data centers. So I told him, I said, look, governor, you've got a conflict of interest here. You should just give that money back. Of course, he's not doing that. So no moratorium, no special session, and we're not giving the campaign money back. So now he's trying to act all tough. And, you know, right before our election in November 11th, And he looked like he's flip-flopping. He's the one that invited him here. He gave him $1.3 billion in tax incentives to come. That's taxpayer money that he gave to the data centers. Now he's trying to flip-flop and act like he's, you know, tough on data centers. Well, it's all just campaign fluff.
11: Sid Miller with us, the Texas Commissioner of Agriculture. The data center lobby will tell you the water's a closed-loop system. And they'll say that they're creating their own energy, and so they're not going to use it off the grid. What do you say?
12: Well, why do they want to hook up to our grid? There's 500 of them trying to get hooked up to our electric grid. If that was the case, I don't think they would need to hook up to our electric grid. Now, water, some of them are, but they don't have the technology to do the closed loop yet. Most of them are air-cooled, water-cooled. It's like an evaporative cooler. It takes millions and millions of gallons of water. Electricity, yeah, they're going to put in some generators, but the turbines are back ordered, and they can't do it because there's so many of them. The product's not available. Now, down the road, if we could take a pause for a year, I think we would have some solutions. There's something called SMRs, that's small modular reactors. Those are nuclear reactors, similar to what we're using on our submarines and aircraft carriers. Those would be absolutely great. They could actually make so much electricity, they could put electricity back on the grid, cheapen electric rates for Texas citizens, which we're not there yet, about a year away. And then there's another water problem that would solve the water problem, and that's deep earth water. There's oceans and oceans of water under the earth is under pressure. We are developing technology to tap into that water economically, but we're not quite there yet, maybe a year away. So that's why we need the moratorium. Well, we need the data centers. Don't get me wrong. They're the way of the future. So, but we're just not, there's no oversight.
11: Yeah. Sid Miller, Texas Commissioner of Agriculture. We have to have you back. I want to talk to you more about the beef prices and what we need to do to regrow the herds, but we'll just, I got about a minute and a half left here. You've called out the governor of Texas. Where are you on the Ken Paxton, James Tallarico bandwagon? What's going on there when it comes to data centers?
12: Well, Tallarico is, he's raising concern. Paxton, he's kind of neutral on it. Matter of fact, I'm the only statewide Republican that's is saying anything about it, but the Democrats are right on it. We need to slow down. I'm a big Ken Paxton supporter. He's by far unarguably the best attorney general in the United States. I think he sued Biden and Obama, I don't know, nearly 100 times and won most of them. He was my lawyer when I sued Biden and Bill Sack, and I won all four cases when I sued him. So he's good at what he does.
11: Sid Miller with us. What about the taxes? They say that the windfall of taxes, if Texas has 500 and some odd data centers, isn't that a windfall when it's all said and done for taxes and generating revenue with all these data centers?
12: Look, in 2 years, we will have given up $3 billion worth of sales taxes. That doesn't sound like a windfall to me. That doesn't pass my BS meter. But that's how we got to be number one is we give them all these tax abatements, So no, we're not going to have a windfall in property taxes or sales taxes. We gave all that up to get them here.
11: Hmm. So how's your mail running now since you're calling out all these Republicans over data centers?
12: Rural Texas carries the Republicans. We lose the metropolitan area 60-40. But we win rural Texas, 75%. But rural Texans are really upset about this. So, we've held every statewide office since 1991. We're going to lose some statewide offices over this and some other positions we've taken. We just outlawed THC. That's upset a lot of Republicans.
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18: ABC News. I'm Dave Packer. A police helicopter and a small airplane collided in the skies over Pennsylvania Wednesday night. It happened during a training exercise at Carlisle Regional Airport, minutes from the state capital of Harrisburg. Lieutenant Colonel George Bivens with the Pennsylvania State Police.
19: As that Cessna came down along that runway, for an unknown reason, it veered hard to the right at the last moment.
18: The pilot of the Cessna 150 was killed. The two troopers on the helicopter survived. Five Americans have died in a helicopter crash in Kenya. That's according to the State Department. Local authorities say seven people were on board and there were no survivors. President Trump saying he's reducing the scheduled joint military exercises with South Korea and saying he's meeting with North Korean dictator Kim Jong-un later this year. The U.S. national debt reaching a staggering milestone, now surpassing $40 trillion. This is ABC News. Former MyPillow CEO Mike Lindell says he'll pay for a recount in his election loss to State House Speaker Lisa Demuth in the Minnesota Governor Republican primary. Lindell lost by about 45,000 votes, or 11%. A famous Los Angeles deli got a surprise letter in the mail.
20: Langer's Deli is an institution here in L.A. Its staff was shocked when they got a letter from Roberto Andrade of Texas, who said he was visiting L.A. from El Paso. He ate at Langer's Deli and wasn't sure if he remembered to leave a tip for the wait staff. Wanting to make sure his gratitude was recognized, he mailed a $50 tip with a letter to the restaurant's owners. The letter reading, "My first job was as a busboy and a waiter." He went on to say he's sending $50 in case he forgot to give a tip. Langer's Deli says a tip was delivered to his server. Alex Stone, ABC News, Los Angeles.
18: The U.S. Coast Guard came to the rescue of two people Friday when their 14-foot kayak overturned near Arch Rock off Ventura County, California. Decker, ABC News.
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1: From the Platte Valley Bank Weather Center, I'm meteorologist Megan Mulford. Lows level off around 59. Overnight, under clear skies, winds out of the southeast, 5 to 10 miles an hour. Lots of sunshine outside again Thursday. Daytime highs approaching 92. Lows dip down to about 61 Thursday night. Clear skies. Ample sunshine expected Friday with a high of 98. 89 Saturday. Currently, it's 64 degrees.
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3: Now, it's Red Eye Radio. Gary McNamara and Eric Harley talk about everything from politics to social issues and news of the day. 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
4: All across America, we are Red Eye Radio. He is Eric Harley and I'm Gary McNamara. Good morning. Hi. So I'm looking. I see I bought a house.
5: Yeah. You're still being hacked on Twitter. I paid them for a full 3 days, so that makes sense. So anyways.
4: Thanks to everybody out there letting me know on other social media like Facebook yesterday that said, we know that this isn't you. That's right. I got to say, this is the one thing. And just if you're listening and haven't heard me talk about it earlier this week, I got hacked and compromised on X on Monday.
5: Yeah.
4: And it's again, it's basically how it's crypto is what it is, and how I've become rich on crypto and what I got a car.
5: Yeah.
4: And then there's three posts, one a day. I think Monday it was I got a car. Yesterday or 2 days ago, I got $117,000.
5: Right. Yeah.
4: And,
5: And
4: that was 2 days ago. And yesterday, I got a house.
5: It's been a good week.
4: It's been a good week.
5: Yeah. Been a good week. And it's attributed to the tagged Coach Bella. And so it turns out I did a little bit of research. I know of somebody who knows this Coach Bella person who is clearly responsible, or whoever is behind that account is responsible for hacking. I actually know somebody who knows them intimately. His name is Eric Swalwell, and he's fully in. He's totally on board in the crypto thing. And so I might reach out to him. By the way, if you go to Gary's account, click on that post, click on all the posts. And then what you do is in the top right, there's the three little dots. Click on those three little dots and you'll see a pull down menu that will come up. And then you can report the post. Okay. Report the post. And when you click on that, another menu comes up, and you can report it for impersonation. Just go down to impersonation, click on that, and click on next. Then it'll walk you through who's being impersonated and everything else. So if you can do that, if you follow Gary on X.
4: At Gary Red Eye 1.
5: At Gary Red Eye 1, the number one.
4: And you'll see three crypto posts from the last 3 days.
5: Yeah.
4: And just so you know, I mean, I did because it happened Monday, and when I caught it, immediately filed the complaint with X, and they sent me a response saying, okay, you know, we'll be looking into it. It could take a couple of days.
5: Yeah.
4: To resolve it. And then I tried to file another complaint 2 days ago. And it said, we already have it. And right. I have, what do you call the number they give you? What's it called in the
5: reference number?
4: The reference number. Yeah. Not the reference number. They call it something else.
5: Yeah. A ticket number?
4: A ticket number.
5: Yeah.
4: You know, I have a ticket number. What I did yesterday was respond. I replied to the original ticket number, and this was all advice that I found online saying respond to the original one. You know, that, you know, they will see it. Don't try to put in another ticket because it will reject it. And they also, what I read was the more people that put in that you're being impersonated, the quicker that they will act. Now, the thing that did get to me a little bit is the fact that they said it could take anywhere from a couple of days to a couple of weeks to fix.
5: Right.
4: And when I wrote to them, I said, look, just shut the page down. Just shut it down. You don't have to transfer it back to me. Shut it down and I'll open up a new page.
5: Yeah.
4: It'll make it just shut it down because obviously, well, that's, as I said, that's the best thing. Apparently, I have described myself and our listeners understand me where nobody has bought into the fact that I have become a millionaire, billionaire crypto person.
5: Right.
4: I mean,
5: well, first of all, if you're watching the crypto markets, I'm sorry. Unless you're stealing someone's crypto.
4: So that really is the that really to me was the best thing. But they've just stuck to, you know, it's like one a day. They just throw out one crypto a day. I know an old friend of mine. She got hit last year, but it was on Facebook.
5: Yeah.
4: It took her months to shut down that page on Facebook.
5: Yeah.
4: Yeah. She could not get it. She could not get it shut down. And the only thing is, on Facebook, you could comment. And the funny thing is, this is beautiful. Her friends were congratulating her.
5: Oh, wow.
4: And I was the only one going, this is not her, because I kept writing it. This is not her. This is not her. This is not her. And her other friends are going, congratulations. We're really happy that, you know, you've really made it in crypto. It's like, what's going on in your life that I don't know about?
5: But, well, you know,
4: but it's interesting to see because people get, you know, hacked all the time. I have no idea how they got in because I've got the, you know, what do you call it? The double thing where you.
5: Yeah.
4: They've got to respond to, you know, basically your phone.
5: Right. Right.
4: And so I have no idea, you know, how they got in. And, what I find it very interesting to see how, you know, how long it's going to take X to resolve it. Because when you look at it, what they're doing, number one, is illegal.
5: What the person is doing. Yeah.
4: Yeah.
5: Whoever's behind that account
4: is illegal. That's number one. Number two, man, I could have a massive defamation lawsuit, but then the judge would probably look at it and say, just like the Rachel Maddow MSNBC way back then, mm-hmm. where she was sued for defamation and lying about different people, the judge said, nobody in their right mind believes that Rachel, and this was an Obama judge, nobody in their right mind believes that, you know, you go to listen to Rachel Maddow to hear the truth. And it was an Obama judge who said that. And I'm sort of getting the same thing here. I go, it's not going to be successful because nobody is buying into it. In fact, the first thing, it was yesterday where I got hit on social media where, you know, on messaging on Facebook where people, numerous people said, you know what's going on? You know what's going on? Mm-hmm. You know what's going on your ex? I go, yeah, I know. It's
5: yeah.
4: So yeah. I'm fascinated to see how, you know, how it will be, resolved. And it's something that happens in the social media age. You know, who among us has not, you know, had to get a new credit card, had your credit card canceled, and then have to get a new one because somebody's attempting to get into it and charge it. You have no idea. That's happened to me three times.
5: Mine was a debit card. And thankfully, it was a bank account that was only there. It was an older bank account that was left over from servicing a commercial loan, part of a business that my wife and I had. And there was only I think there was less than $40 in it. I didn't keep any money. I only transferred money when it was time to service that business loan. And then I paid that loan that same, you know, in that same transaction. And then I didn't keep any money at all in there. And they told me they got it from some transaction at an airport. They said it happened at an airport. That's all we can tell you.
4: Wow.
5: Yeah. So it's crazy. I mean, these people work full time at this. I don't know what the end game here is other than to try and promote this crypto person. But if you're, you know, if you're paying attention to the crypto markets right now, you're either into crypto already or you're not into crypto.
6: Right.
5: You know what I mean? It's mm-hmm. not going to convince you. And certainly they picked the wrong person. There are people out there. There are scammers out there that have fairly large followings that are maybe not scamming people directly out of money. They're making it, but they boost their profile to make it seem like they're more successful than not. We've seen it than they actually are. We've seen it play out for years, you know, and it's basically the same thing that's going on right now. They picked your profile and made you look more successful than you are. You're in radio. Everybody knows. You can't afford that. You kidding me? That's a Range Rover. Stop it. Yeah. By the way, the house that they showed from yesterday's post,
4: yeah,
5: that's definitely North Korea. I can tell by the grass.
4: What about the fireplace?
5: Yeah, no, that's North Korea.
4: The fireplace was really basically it's Kim Jong Un's place because nobody else has a house like that in North Korea.
5: Nobody in North Korea. There are no wealthy people. There's one, and Trump's going to meet with him soon.
4: And it's a wonderful house. It's the best house in North Korea. Yeah. It's the top house in North Korea. There's never been a better house ever built in North Korea.
5: My daughter worked for a company, and the ransomware hit them. And the next morning, the FBI told them, and the FBI took over the whole office, basically, came in. Because there was nothing that they could do. They couldn't get on their computers. There were no computers left. The entire server was basically taken over. But they knew. They told them the following morning, it's North Korea. They knew it. And so he's been doing this for a long, long time. I'll wait for Trump after the meeting. You know, the guy makes a lot of money off ransomware. He's a good guy. He's a good guy, and he likes me. But no, it's a very real thing. I don't know, again, what the end game is here, other than to boost the profile of this person. I have no idea. I mean, what I'm saying is there could be a million different possibilities in terms of scamming. So if you get people that follow that account or something like this, you would think that they have a better handle on scammers. Scammers are using AI right now at a rate that is disturbingly alarming. AI right now is playing out basically the way that Arnold warned us in Terminator 2. And this is the problem. I saw Ukraine says that they've got AI driven drones right now are just, you know, going after them, attacking them relentlessly, you know, obviously from Russia. But where are they getting, where's Russia getting those AI drones? All of a sudden, Russia's hardware seems to be updated. Well, that's coming from China. I don't have any doubt. That's coming from China. And so there's, you know, and the scammer thing, because everything is connected. Everybody's connected. You know, used to be they would need your password to get in. Who knows how they got in? Who knows how they got in? And then all of a sudden it's there. You know, when you look into the dark web, by the way, I don't even know where the dark web is. I just keep hearing about it from my software protection companies. keep telling me, well, your name showed up on the dark web. And I'm like, all right, I'm finally getting some publicity. People are learning my name. But it's scary. You know, they're, hackers have always been incredibly sophisticated. But these days, it goes far beyond that, because if they know how to use AI in that way, there's no telling what they can do. I mean, it's really just kind of an open-ended game. Who knows?
4: Yeah. Well, we'll see.
5: Yeah.
4: We'll see what happens.
5: Yeah. Yeah.
4: Every day I'm just checking going, okay, all right. Just, I'm just fascinated to see on stuff like this how quickly X responds and gets it done.
5: Well, I just,
4: I would just assume that they would shut the page down or suspend the page until they figure out what's going on.
5: Right.
4: And they haven't done that.
5: Right. Right.
4: And, you know, I even read that, you know, they use, you know, technology and AI to go through all of these things before it ever gets to a human.
5: Right.
4: Why don't they just suspend it?
5: Right.
4: Just, why not just suspend just suspend the account until you figure out what's going on?
5: Right. Yeah. Nobody gets in. Nobody posts.
4: Because then, if you suspend an account and there's no hacking there, the person that has it might complain, but would be grateful, just like you are with your credit card.
5: Mm-hmm.
4: We're not sure what's going on. You may not have a credit card for a couple of days, but we'll get one out to you. You know, immediately. You're like, well, better that than fraud.
5: Mm-hmm. Yeah.
4: You know, and that's how. And so I don't know why they just, when it comes in, why they just don't suspend it, especially when there's numerous complaints.
5: Right. Well, and now with things like, I sold something recently on Facebook Marketplace. I did cash only. I would never use any kind of pay app, because the pay apps don't have any, they don't offer the kind of security that your bank might offer. Your bank will offer security. They'll do the due diligence in looking into it. They're looking out for like in my case, you know, did you buy 10 pair of jeans in China? Well, no, I only bought 8. And they were like, okay, we're going to take those last two off. And so they knew. And they said what they do is start with smaller purchases, and then they test to see how it comes back and if they still have the access to the account the next day.
4: We are Red Eye Radio,
5: brought to you by Hotshot Secret.
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0: We are Red Eye Radio. He is Eric Carly, and I'm Gary McNamara. Hey, got quite a bit of good response to the op-ed piece that we read in the Wall Street Journal yesterday from a young entrepreneur who talked about it. Was basically saying, talking about the MAGA movement, especially with young people, is moving socialist.
1: Yeah,
0: and brought up the latest polls, not just Republicans, but those that call themselves MAGA. And it's something that you and I have talked about, which is the Republican Party moving to the left. We've been talking about it, though, for 20 years.
1: Yeah.
0: 2000. Wow.
1: Since we started.
0: 2006.
1: Yeah.
0: Yeah. Wow.
1: Well, maybe 2005 when you started with Tom DeLay.
0: Yeah. When Tom DeLay said, well, you know, we've cut the budget. You know, the conservatives are going to have to be quiet because we've cut the budget.
1: Yeah.
0: You know, basically it's bare bones right now. And we said, oh, please, for God's sakes.
1: Yeah.
0: And you and I were only working together probably less than a month, and you were worried about me at that time.
1: I thought you were going to, because there isn't a defibrillator for the brain. I thought your brain was going to explode. So, well.
0: But we'll get to more of that, something that just amazes us.
1: Yeah.
0: We'll get to that coming up.
1: All right.

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10: From the Platte Valley Bank Weather Center, I'm meteorologist Megan Mulford. Lows level off around 59. Overnight, under clear skies, winds out of the southeast, 5 to 10 miles an hour. Lots of sunshine outside again Thursday. Daytime highs approaching 92. Lows dip down to about 61 Thursday night. Clear skies. Ample sunshine expected Friday with a high of 98. 89 Saturday. Currently, it's 64 degrees.
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1: We are Red Eye Radio. 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Coming up in just 1 minute, the Republican Party and the Young Socialists, an article that we read yesterday showing that 35% of not just Republicans, but MAGA Republicans would vote for a Democratic Socialist. 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
1: So yesterday we were talking about an op-ed piece in the Wall Street Journal written by a young man, Emil Barr, who runs two companies. And it was, the headline was, "The Young MAGA Socialists Are Here. Many conservatives in Generation Z think the American dream is gone. Some of us are building it." And then he talks about the latest polling out there. 53% of self-identified conservatives under the age of 40 support government-run grocery stores. Not Democrats, conservative. And he said, "I'm surprised by who was angry because the rise of socialism among young Americans is no longer only a Democratic story. Young conservatives," by the way, you're not conservative. You think you are, you're not.
2: Yeah, you're
1: not. "Young conservatives grew up hearing that the government was the problem, are increasingly asking why the government isn't doing more to make their lives easier, which in 2016 simply means more affordable." That's what we said all along.
2: Mm-hmm.
1: Prices.
2: Right.
1: Prices, prices, prices. We said this day one when Trump took over for the second term. Prices, prices. You've got to focus on prices. We said it to Republican, you got to focus on prices. Because they believe that prices are still there. They feel that capitalism has failed them. They are increasingly comfortable with taxing billionaires, expanding government programs, and blaming some outside group for the sense that the American dream is further away than it was for their parents. The left is embracing socialism openly, but what we should worry about is how the right is arriving at many of the same conclusions. In a 2025 survey of likely young voters, 42% of young conservatives said they would like to see a Democratic socialist win the presidency in 2028. Among 2024 Trump voters, the figure was 35% in another poll. A March 2026 poll found 77% of all voters support raising taxes on billionaires, including 65% of Republicans, 75% of independents, and 91% of Democrats. It also found 62% of voters are more likely to back a candidate who supports an increased billionaire tax versus 12% more likely to support a candidate who opposes it. These are not disciples of Karl Marx, but they believe the economy is rigged against them, and they increasingly believe the government should step in and fix it. July 2026 Fox News poll, 61% of Republicans view capitalism favorably, down from 72% in 2019, with the share who feels strongly favorable has fallen from 54% to 41%. Because I'm not going to tell my generation that everything is fine, but I believe we are making a fundamental mistake when we take a real economic problem and turn it into an argument against capitalism. On the left, the villain is usually the billionaire or the corporation. On the right, it might be China, immigrants, Israel, or whatever group is being blamed that month for why we can't afford what our parents could at our age. The targets of blame change, but the logic stays the same.

0: for housing and more government assistance, and you will find plenty of support. But when you ask who should pay for it, suddenly the revolutionaries disappear. We want the Nordic welfare state without the Nordic tax bill. We want the government to spend more money while somehow charging none of us for it. It sounds like more of a wish list than an economic model. I think my generation is getting capitalism completely wrong, because those of us who are actually building companies are showing that opportunity hasn't disappeared nearly as completely as young people believe. Now, what we did criticize him on, this young writer, Emil Barr, yesterday, was the fact that capitalism was not the cause of any of this.
1: No, it was government.
0: It was socialism.
1: Yes.
0: Socialism is what caused the situation that we're in. And even Republicans are screaming for more socialism. As we said yesterday, and we focused on this yesterday, there's a different point that we wish to make today on this. We said, look, when you've got the president and J.D. Vance out there talking about a sovereign wealth fund, that the government should basically have capital that they invest, the federal government, mm-hmm. in businesses.
1: Mm-hmm.
0: You can't sit there and be screaming that the other side are communist socialists.
1: No.
0: You can't.
1: No.
0: When the president has already, with 30 different companies, taken equity and promoted it and get cheers at Republican rallies for the government taking equity and then promoting that the government should have more ownership in large corporations, you cannot scream that the other side is about socialism and communism. And I know it, as I told you last week, two friends posted that.
1: Hmm.
0: You know, posted the whole thing that, you know, thank God we're against socialism, communism.
1: Mm-hmm.
0: And when I brought it up to both of them, both of their responses were exactly the same. Well, you're going to vote for Democrats? I go, that's not my point. My point is, you're not speaking out about the fact that the Republican Party is moving left, that the Republican Party is moving socialist. You're quiet on that point. I don't give a damn who's in office.
1: The people come and go.
0: Yeah,
1: and this is the problem.
0: Right.
1: I keep waiting for someone to go, well, but the Republican Party has a big tent. It's one big tent.
0: Yeah. And I don't care about the person. They're going to be gone. Trump's going to be gone in a couple of years. It's the ideas. Ideas are what form this country, and economic ideas are well known over the centuries. We know what works without question, and we know what doesn't work.
1: Yep.
0: But the whole thing is, when you have Republicans saying, well, yes, I mean, we need to make sure that capitalism is more regulated, when all the major financial problems we have today come from government. Every single damn one.
1: Yep.
0: 2008, 2009.
1: Yep.
0: Government involvement in the mortgage market. Did we learn our lesson, or is government still involved in the mortgage market, in manipulating the mortgage market?
1: Still involved. In fact, more and more, there was a push, and there every once in a while, they're recycling through the effort to get even more involved.
0: Yep. And when you see now the reason prices are out of control, what was the evolution of that? Where did it start? All the free money given out, and the government, oh, by the way, did you see? It was a Bessent the other day that we're now spending more money buying our own debt. We're doing the same damn thing over and over again.
1: Right.
0: Whether it's the budget, the things that caused inflation, we want to do the exact same things again. It's pure insanity.
1: And now we've hit $40 trillion.
0: Yeah, we'll get to that coming up in a little bit.
1: But and nobody flinches. Nobody flinches.
0: No. I'll have an audio cut from CNN, Republican making the point. Mitt Romney was right. When 47% of the people back then pay no taxes, you're never going to be able to solve the problem.
1: Right. Yep.
0: And right. So what do? You focus on the people that are paying, you know, what is the top 1% is paying what? 42-43%
1: mm-hmm.
0: of everything now, and the bottom 50% pays like 3% of taxes. And you're saying that so it's, to me, I said this way back in the 90s, racism is not our biggest problem. Jealousy, envy, and selfishness is. But we made that point yesterday. What really gets me is the fact that you have young Republicans that are putting their faith

0: in the monopoly of government that is the problem as the solution.
1: Yeah.
0: Now, number one, to me, that goes a little bit beyond politics. Mm. Because you see, well, I went to college and I couldn't get my degree. Well, you weren't properly prepared. You know, people think, you know, well, our parents back in the 50s, everything was great. My father at one point was working three jobs.
1: Yep, same here.
0: We live in this fantasy world. Well, things were just so easy back then. The buying power was pointed out the other day. Over the last four decades, American, you know, buying power is 40% greater. Any problem that we have over the last 5 to 6 years of inflation, of prices increasing, was all due to government. All of it.
1: Yep.
0: Yep. And we're doing the same thing again and cheering it. But my father told me, as I said, as a 14-year-old in 1969, you better be good. And remember, this was the generation that had it all. Things were fine. It was beautiful. And my father told me, you need to be good at least four different things. Four different things at least. You need to master multiple things in order to survive, because the economy is not going to cater to you. You have to be prepared for the economy. And if you look at my resume, that's why I've done so many different things in my life.
1: Yeah, right.
0: And I would be comfortable doing something else if I had to do something else. But it's the fact that we sit there and we live in this age where people say, well, I took this in college and I couldn't get a job. The whole damn system has failed me. Government take over. I mean, it's pure insanity. We live completely in a delusional world about what the world has always been and the history of economics, what's worked, what has not worked. But when it comes to our own personal lives, the fact that we're saying, well, I just don't want to do it. I'm going to depend on government to take care of me. I can't imagine being in that place. And I just can't imagine that Republicans growing up in a Republican household are now failing for the falsehood that government is going to take care of you.
1: Yeah.
2: No, it's
0: then call yourself a conservative.
2: Well, it's been growing more and more. We saw it in the 2008-2009 Great Recession. Right, coming out of, well, I won't say coming out of it, but as we started to kind of gather ourselves, and remember, April 2009 was the beginning of the modern Tea Party. And it was, look, we need to, you know, there needs to be great focus here. Remember at first in the Tea Party, there were some Democrats,
0: yeah,
2: and then they left pretty quickly once they realized, oh, I'm in the wrong place. And we saw this, though, in the months and couple of years after that Great Recession. We saw people, and people would call us and say, well, the banks got their bailout. I want mine. And things like, well, maybe we should look at single-payer health care. Look, the Democrats knew exactly what they were doing when they got inflation up to 9%, over 9%. They knew. They knew that eventually, because prices weren't going to come back and people would be underwater for a long time. And when they get desperate, they look for big government to bail them out. Even people on the right now are doing that. It's mind-boggling.
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0: Farley, and I'm Gary McNamara. So that, to me, is the thing that really gets me. And to me, it's outside politics. Mm. It has become politics, but to me, it's outside politics. It's what I learned when I was a kid. You better prepare for the economy. Don't expect that the government is going to pamper you because you're not prepared to live in a particular economy. So my father told me there's no excuses. You better be good at three or four different things.
1: Mm-hmm.
0: Well, that's hard to do. Of course it's hard to do.
1: Yeah, it always has been.
0: Yeah.
1: That hasn't changed.

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10: ABC News, I'm Dave Packer. A police helicopter and a small airplane collided in the skies over Pennsylvania Wednesday night, minutes from Harrisburg. Lieutenant Colonel George Bivens, Pennsylvania State Police.
11: As that Cessna came down along that runway, for an unknown reason, it veered hard to the right. At the last moment,
10: the pilot of the Cessna was killed. The two troopers on the helicopter survived. The NTSB will investigate. A safari helicopter crashed while on a tour over a remote part of Kenya, killing all seven people on board, among them five Americans. Calling it the most crushing economic operation ever taken. President Trump announcing economic D-Day on Iran, threatening countries that support Iran's economy in any way with tremendous economic consequences. ABC News has confirmed that Prince Harry and his wife, Meghan, the Duchess of Sussex, are planning to move back to the UK, where they'll remain non-working royals. This is ABC News. Companies that secretly vary prices based on how much they think customers will pay could face charges.
12: The Federal Trade Commission seeking public comment on an enforcement policy statement regarding personalized pricing. It's also known as dynamic pricing, the use of personal data by a company to set prices based on individual consumer habits and what the shopper is willing to spend. Sometimes a difference in price occurs when shoppers return to certain websites. The FTC says when consumers see a listed price, they expect it to be the same price everyone else LLCs, and the FTC is warning it will uphold the law if businesses mislead consumers with hidden fees and surprise charges. Michelle Franzen, ABC News.
10: The death toll from last week's earthquake in Colombia has risen to 314. The U.S. ambassador to Peru, Bernie Navarro, says the country will send a military hospital ship to Peru's Pacific coast next year to help cope with the effects of El Nino. He says the USNS Comfort will arrive at the peak of El Nino in February. Dave Packer, ABC News.
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24: From the Platte Valley Bank Weather Center, I'm meteorologist Megan Mulford. Lows level off around 59. Overnight, under clear skies, winds out of the southeast, 5 to 10 miles an hour. Lots of sunshine outside again Thursday. Daytime highs approaching 92. Lows dip down to about 61 Thursday night. Clear skies. Ample sunshine expected Friday with a high of 98. 89 Saturday. Currently, 63.

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1: Now, it's Red Eye Radio. Gary McNamara and Eric Harley talk about everything from politics to social issues and news of the day. Whether you're up late or you're just starting your day, welcome to the show from the Relief Factor Studios. 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
2: All across America, we are Red Eye Radio. He is Eric Harley and I'm Gary McNamara. One of the most entertaining things that I've ever covered has been the whole WNBA thing.
3: Right.
2: It really has. And more entertainment coming your way. Royce White was... oh, my gosh. Some of the things he has posted was on Fox News. Okay?
3: Okay.
2: Listen to this interview. Right. And Royce White has said basically that he is a woman for basketball purposes.
3: All right.
2: And it's like, well, you've already got floating genders. We can do this. This is... I'm sorry. This is your roadmap. This is the left's roadmap. I'm just following the left's roadmap. Listen to this here. Listen to how serious it is. And he does not break into a smile at all. You ready?
3: Okay.
2: Here we go. All
4: right. Only players who are women are eligible to play in the NBA, but in the over 400-page document, doesn't define what a woman is. It seems the answer of what they do now is pretty clear. Would you agree?
5: Well, you know, it's just astounding that the WNBA can't define the W in the name. And I think we're going through a very necessary conversation about who's actually eligible to play in some of these professional sports leagues, I guess, on both sides of the gender spectrum. But my goal is to help elevate the WNBA. I think the ticket prices and the attendance, will soar. I think the audience, the live audience will increase. And I think ultimately it's good for the game. It's going to help evolve the game. I mean, who would argue that, a player like myself or an Enes Kanter or, you know, in the future, maybe even, a LeBron James, you know, after he expires in the NBA, you know, maybe he wakes up one day and realizes he's a woman as well. You know, who could argue that wouldn't make the women's game better?
4: So, listen, I don't know what to even say to that.
2: And he says it with an absolute straight face.
3: Yeah.
2: Which, of course, he realizes this is what I'm going to do.
3: Right.
2: I'm going to say it with the. I just love it. Even LeBron James, who knows, he may wake up one day and say, look, I'm a woman for basketball purposes, too. Oh, my gosh. Just absolute greatness. Now, the other night, the Indiana Fever played in Toronto. Sophie Cunningham was booed profusely. They booed her.
3: Yeah.
2: Now, remember, though, this is Canada where they, remember the one father that they jailed because he wouldn't use what the court dictated, what pronouns he should use for his daughter.
3: Right. Yeah.
2: He said, no, I'm not going to do it.
3: Right.
2: You must or you go to jail. Understand where Canada's going. Think about this. And the best part is the majority, I believe the majority of people who believe that men should play, their kind of men, and that's the problem they're having now because they can't say that, but that's what they believe. That their kind of men with the proper intent should be able to play against biological women. This is so, excuse my language, this is so damn entertaining.
3: It really is.
2: I mean, it's just the best ever.
3: It really is.
2: Gosh.
3: Oh. I just, I'm honestly. I want this whole thing to play out to what should be the natural end of this.
2: Mm-hmm.
3: And that is the WNBA, including men on the teams. You have to. And then what happens?

0: Well, you can't be a champion for the cause and just include one or two.
1: Right.
0: You're going to have teams that are dominated by men.
1: And I just love the excuse. Why are they making this a big deal? Excuse me. It was your side that called for a national boycott of North Carolina and then Texas a few years back.
0: How did
1: it was like 10 years ago, wasn't it?
0: Yeah.
1: 10 years ago?
0: Yeah.
1: You're the side that called for boycotting states if men couldn't go into women's locker rooms and bathrooms.
0: Right.
1: You're the ones.
0: Right.
1: Why are you making such a big deal of it? It's really not that important of an issue.
0: Really?
1: We have memories. I said memories.
0: Yeah.
1: That's you knew where it's going.
0: so many one-liners I can't use.
1: I mean, it's just, and Royce White, I mean, it's just, the best part is looking at his face.
0: Mm-hmm. Yeah. Yeah.
1: And, you know, and it's just as straight-laced as you could get, like he really believes he's a transgender and is being discriminated against. But that's what he has to do. Because you saw that on social media. Well, what's his intent? Well, wait a minute. You guys said intent doesn't matter.
0: Right.
1: It's simply what you claim you are.
0: Right.
1: And then the best one the other day was, well, if you're really a transgender, then you should cut off your thing. And he goes, how bigoted can you possibly be?
0: Right.
1: I believe that my thing, he didn't use those words,
0: well,
1: is a female body part.
0: And you can't say any different.
1: Can't say any different. it's pure lunacy. I mean, it's like, oh my gosh.
0: Look, we've already had a man give birth.
1: Do you remember that one about 10 years ago?
0: Oh my gosh. I remember the picture. It was the New York Times, right?
1: Yeah, but that was legit, I believe, because that was Prince Harry, right?
0: Yeah. He gave birth.
1: Yeah, that was legit.
0: Yeah, that's right.
1: By the way, they're the only people that we know of from California not moving to Texas.
0: Right. they're moving to a place that is.
1: Worse.
0: I would say worse than California. Actually, California may be worse than the UK right now. But yeah, they're moving back home. I'm sure they'll be welcomed with open arms. I was going to say it's going to be awkward at Thanksgiving, but they don't have Thanksgiving. Yeah. It will be awkward at the holidays. Yeah.
1: Well, he's going to live with one of his parents.
0: Yeah.
1: They ran out of money.
0: Yeah. They make fun of Americans. Like, you guys have been living with your parents pretty much the whole time. Yeah. It's, I honestly.
1: He's going to live with King Charles.
0: Yeah. No, the story is that he's greatly concerned about how much time his father has left. His father's battling cancer. I found myself in a very curious situation because, you know, I mean, it's when you think about that, it's you and I don't follow the whole royal thing.
1: No.
0: Yeah. We don't go crazy like Fox News does anytime there's a royal wedding or something. But, you know, when you think of just what basically any human goes through. And of course, if he's got great concern for his dad, then hopefully it's he and his father will get along, and there won't be any problem with him being there, and it'll help his father by being there. I hope that is the case. But
1: yeah, same with me. Yeah, we never. I mean, even since I remember the marriage,
0: Yeah.
1: Charles and Diana.
0: Oh, my gosh. That wedding was off the charts.
1: The obsession. Remember the media obsession? Because I don't just want to pick on Fox, because CBS, NBC, ABC, I mean, the mainstream media back then, Fox really wasn't in existence, was absolutely gaga over it. And I said it at the time. Remember, why can't we have this? Well, the closest that we have were the Kennedys and Camelot. Shut up.
0: Yeah.
1: The reason we exist is not to go gaga over kings and queens.
0: Yeah, right.
1: That's why we exist, right. Is because we reject that.
0: Oh, but the romance.
1: Shut up!
0: Oh, the romance and the fashions and hopefully the drama
1: and the ceremonial
0: that they brought to the U.S. doesn't, you know, carry over back into the home. You know, I wouldn't wish that for
1: anyone. You make the most solid point when it comes to serious cancer, and you and I have dealt with that with our parents. You know, we don't. I mean, I actually don't care about Harry and Meghan. I just, you know, what I do care about is that a family can come together that has been split apart, especially before the parent dies.
0: Yeah,
1: you know, that seriously, that's what. The most, right. I mean, we have fun with it. I mean, when I first saw it yesterday, I didn't know why. It was like, oh, okay, they ran out of money, got going back to living with dad. Then I saw it afterwards. Mm-hmm. Okay, he's going back because of, you know, the cancer diagnosis, which is a good and positive thing. And I hope that they find peace.
0: Yeah.
1: I really do.
0: Yeah, I do too. I think that, yeah. I mean, hopefully that would help the king deal with his illness. And that's what, you know, I'd wish for anybody.
1: Oh, we never even mentioned yesterday Frank Beard.
0: Oh, man. Just
1: from ZZ Top.
0: Just, you know, when you grow up in Texas, it's almost like the home team, right? ZZ Top is the home team. Stevie Ray Vaughan, same thing. You know, so many Texans that have musicians that have really done very well and become iconic. And Frank had been sick for a while, you know, after Dusty Hill passed away. They found a replacement. Frank had to come off the road as well. And so they have another drummer, and Billy's out there, you know, keeping the whole ZZ Top thing going. I remember seeing them at the Cotton Bowl with a very young, at the time, very young, budding guitarist. And in fact, it was Kenny Wayne Shepherd that he was 12 years old, 11 years old at the time.
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0: No, his talent had not developed to that level, but I knew his dad. His dad was a radio programmer, and we were all in town because the label brought us in to go to the show. It was ZZ Top, Santana, and Steve Miller Band at the Cotton Bowl. And then we had, you know, the radio guests all had this after party kind of thing. It wasn't backstage. It was at this other place adjacent to, not far from the Cotton Bowl. And the one member of the band that we met was Frank Beard. So it was...
1: The one without the beard.
0: The only member in the band without a beard.
1: Even though he was growing facial hair in his...
0: He had a great mustache. Always had a great mustache. And a terrific drummer. Just an unreal drummer. Yeah, probably not enough credit.
1: I remember when they had Eric Clapton's Crossroads.
0: Yeah.
1: I still have the DVD from 2004.
0: Yeah.
1: And I can't believe that I'd missed that concert.
0: Yeah.
1: That was
0: at
1: the Cotton Bowl.
0: Right.
1: And there's,
0: you know,
1: side stages and everything else. Yeah. Everybody played at that one.
0: Yeah.
1: I'm glad I have the DVD. But they're talking to Eric Clapton. He goes, come on. Because when I was younger, you thought of Texas and you heard the music and you just, of Texans, you go, what the hell? What kind of place is that?
0: Yeah.
1: And he goes, so there's only one group that ends this weekend. And it's ZZ Top. And he goes, you know, I know some people don't like them. He goes, but, you know, you talk to them. He goes, they're great musicologists. They know everything about music.
0: So these,
1: the history of music that they know
0: my gosh.
1: Was mind-boggling to Eric Clapton.
0: Some bandmates of mine still have a band in a town northwest of here called AA Bottom, which is the opposite of ZZ Top. And they're so good. They're such great musicians. We lost the lead singer, Dean, a few years ago, a dear friend of mine. And I played with them for a very short time because I was a new father and I was moving on to a new stage of life. And playing in a band, I was pretty much retiring at that point from playing music live. But they still today play shows and did indeed at one point open for ZZ Top. And when I heard the news they were going to do that, I didn't live there anymore and I didn't get to see that show. But that just put the smile on my face. But you talk about Frank Beard and as a drummer. I mean, the guy was just incredible. If you look at Tush and the Fills, the rhythm that gets that song going.
1: I hate that song.
0: Yeah, it is.
1: I hate that more than Lovin', Touchin' and Squeezin' from Journey.
0: It is an incredible drumming song with fills that are just, you know, again, have his signature all over.
1: You know what? First time I heard LaGrange, it was like, whoa.
0: Yeah.
1: You know, I had not heard of ZZ Top before I heard LaGrange.
0: Yeah.
1: And I went, whoa. That's what really set a lot of people that I know as kids, you know, that's the thing that they went, they go, who is this?
0: Well, and those drum fills right there are legendary too. He gets a lot of spotlight. Yeah. His talent gets a lot of spotlight.
1: And then of course,
0: LaGrange.
1: Uh-huh.
0: Yeah. Yeah. I mean, just, and from what I know, I don't never actually knew any of them, but from what I know, all top notch, just great guys. Yeah. All three guys. So two of those three now gone. But Billy Gibbons said ZZ Top will carry on. Rest in peace, Frank Beard.
1: We are Red Eye Radio.
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4: 2026 was virtually unchanged this month. We did see an increase in the size of the cow inventory, but that was largely offset by a slight reduction in milk per cow, which we carried into 2027, which, assuming no change in the cow inventory, led to a small reduction, 100 million pound reduction in our milk production forecast for next year.
3: Looking at trade,
4: we raised our fat basis export forecast. That reflects strength in both U.S. butter exports and cheese exports. Pretty sharp reduction in our skim solid basis export forecast this month, and that's mainly lower exports of non-fat dry milk and lactose.
3: Product and class price forecast for milk also vary. The end result, though, the all milk price forecast for this month is lowered for both this year and next. I'm Rod Bain reporting for the U.S. Department of Agriculture in Washington, D.C.
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1: Here on our radio, he is Eric Cronin. I'm Gary McNamara. So the statement I wanted to make is we had the WNBA report earlier. There's Sophie Cunningham, who advocates women playing women's basketball instead of biological men playing women's basketball. And she is booed in Toronto by a significant portion of women. You cannot make this crap up. You cannot make it up.
0: That's where we are. Well, at least in Toronto.
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9: From the Platte Valley Bank Weather Center, I'm meteorologist Megan Mulford. Lows level off around 59. Overnight, under clear skies, winds out of the southeast, 5 to 10 miles an hour. Lots of sunshine outside again Thursday. Daytime highs approaching 92. Lows dip down to about 61 Thursday night. Clear skies. Ample sunshine expected Friday with a high of 98. 89 Saturday. Currently 63.
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2: 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And maybe soon we'll be sharing your story right here.
1: Well, we did it a couple of weeks ago. I hadn't done it in a couple of years. I remember the first time that I did it. I think the first time I did it, the debt was, what, $32 trillion? Maybe $30
2: trillion? Yeah, are we talking about smoking weed?
1: The debt from smoking weed.
2: Yeah. No, you said the first time you did it, the first time you talked about it, you mean, or you...
1: The
2: first time you smoked weed, the debt was around $32 trillion. Wow, man.
1: I was 19 years old.
2: Oh.
1: And a friend of mine driving down the street said, look what I have. And it was a joint. And I looked at it and said, wow, a firecracker. I had no idea. None.
2: That's the smallest burrito I've ever seen.
1: No, the first time I ever analyzed, remember when I was swimming in my pool that day 10 years ago, trying to say, okay, how can I make it more understandable to everybody what the national, you know, the debt problem is?
2: Right.
1: I went, oh, take out 8 zeros and you can make it to somebody who's making, you know, what is viewed as a middle class salary. You know, and what kind of debt would they have to have on a middle class salary that would mirror the national debt that we have in the deficit? And it's very simple. The financial situation in this country is somebody who is making $54,000 a year.
2: Mm.
1: They're spending $75,000 every year.
2: Yeah.
1: All right.
2: Yeah.
1: They're spending now. Of that $54,000 that they're making, $10,000 must go to pay just the interest that they owe.
2: Right.
1: $10,000. They have, remember, making $5,400. You've got $10,000 in interest that you have to pay. You have credit card debt that has to be paid. You cannot file bankruptcy on it.
2: Right.
1: Of $400,000, and you have obligations over the next 10 years of $1 to $2 million. That's the fiscal situation of the United States right now, if you break it down to somebody who's making $54,000 a year. Now, $54,000 a year is the $5.4 trillion in taxpayer revenue that we have. The spending $75,000 on, you know, every year making $54,000 is the $7.5 trillion debt that we have, the $7.5 trillion in total spending that we have this year.
2: Mm.
1: The $10,000 that you have to pay on that $54,000, you know, that comes out of it, you have to pay that. You have no choice. You have to pay the interest, is the $1 trillion in interest that we will see this year.
2: Mm.
1: And the $400,000 in credit card debt that you cannot file bankruptcy on is the $40 trillion in debt.
2: Right.
1: And so it would be, 21,000 more that you're spending every year, and that would be the $2.1 trillion deficit that has gone up $200 billion in just the past week, because of interest, because the tariff money has disappeared, and the interest that has to be paid on the tariff money because the Supreme Court found that it was unconstitutional. That's basically the fiscal situation that we're in now.
2: You know, and it's mind-boggling to think of those numbers. $40 trillion and growing. And it's growing faster and faster because the interest on that debt, of course, we have to pay every single year, and it gets harder and harder to keep up with the, just

0: the beginning of the end. Programs will just go away.
1: Yeah.
0: Forget about this discussion and debate. It just won't be there. And the moment that the world fears that the U.S. is going into default, you'll see a global economic collapse like we've never seen. The Great Depression will look like a day at Disney World.
1: Nobody cares.
0: And nobody cares.
1: Nope.
0: Nobody cares.
1: As I've said, you know, we have talked about the fact that selfishness, jealousy, envy, and greed are the biggest problems that we have. And the greed that we have today is nothing to do with capitalism.
0: Right. Right.
1: Companies making a legit profit by voluntarily creating goods and services that are voluntarily consumed or bought by the consumer.
0: Mm-hmm.
1: That's not greed.
0: Nope.
1: Greed is when you want the government to force other people to pay for what you want today.
0: Yep.
1: And
0: over and over again, that's exactly where we are.
1: And the problem is, Mitt Romney was right. When you have almost half of America paying no federal taxes, Social Security does not count because that's for the private account for you to collect when you're over, I don't know what it is now, 66 years and 4 months, maybe, or 5 months. I don't know.
0: Something like that.
1: I don't know what it's set at right now. That's for Social Security. That's separate. General funds is what we are talking about.
0: Right.
1: And when half of America doesn't pay in, and what's left, because we've stretched ourselves so thin and you cannot tax, you're not going to be able to tax the people that don't pay any taxes. They'll vote you out. You're forced to initiate taxes that will slow down the economy. Remember when Obama had to answer that question and couldn't answer the question?
0: Yep.
1: When he was asked directly, it was ABC, right?
0: ABC, it was Charles Gibson, Charlie Gibson was the moderator.
1: Yep, and said, why do you want to tax capital gains more? And the Democrats are all over capital gains now. Why do you want to tax capital gains more? Well, when it shows that when you lower capital gains, you actually get more tax revenue in.
0: Mm-hmm.
1: When you raise capital gains, you get less. Obama did not argue. He said for a sense of fairness, not the reality of fairness,
0: No. But
1: for the sense of fairness because of the emotional reaction that people have, and their reaction is completely devoid of the actual conclusion in reality about what happens in economics. And that's what we're dealing with.
0: Yep.
1: And so don't see a way to resolve it, because the American people want something for nothing.
0: Well, and we're getting to the point. I mean, now we're at the point that as we've
1: talked. Excuse me. A significant portion of the American people want something.
0: Well, and it's a growing portion.
1: It is a growing portion. Yeah.
0: What are we calling them? What are they calling themselves?
1: It was the young MAGA socialists.
0: The MAGA socialists.
1: Where the young people, 35% want a Democrat socialist in 2028. These are people that call themselves MAGA conservatives. And they also, what was the other thing that they wanted? Oh, they 53% of self-identified conservatives under 40 support government-run grocery stores.
0: It's and that will likely not change as they grow older. You know, it used to be.

0: be the case that, all right, you were liberal because you were stupid as a kid. Then you grew older and then you became more conservative, especially when you started earning more money. They don't care about any of that anymore. You know, we've gotten to the point, we've talked about this. That generation doesn't care about, well, look, in terms of earning money, it's not really even about the money, even if they're earning money. They still want Democrat socialists in power.
1: Well,
0: the guy who wrote the piece that we talked about yesterday and read from, he's an entrepreneur. He's not surfer dude.
1: Yeah.
0: Living on a friend's couch.
1: He's 23 years old, owns two of his own companies. He's came here. His mother brought him here from Russia when he was 3 years old to get more opportunity. He goes, that's what I have. I've got the opportunities are just incredible here, is how he views it. But he is somebody who wishes to work hard. Look, it's the same thing about what makes people happy. You remember the happy index?
0: Yeah.
1: Well, they're happier in the Nordic countries because they have more free time. Or they're happier because they have this given to them and that given to them.
0: They're happy in the Nordic countries right now because it's not 111 degrees.
1: Well, one of the things that has come out, because the Democrats have started to jump on the Nordic countries again, it's like,
0: yeah,
1: no, their middle class pays way more in taxes.
0: Right.
1: You can't get it from the billionaires.
0: Right. If you want to look at that model,
1: yeah,
0: as a society, let's take a real look at it. And you won't get that. You won't get that at all. You know, they built in the liberals have built in the democratic socialists, communists have built in to the mindset of rank and file, far too many rank and file, not all, but a growing number of people who believe that you should take everything from the rich, that it doesn't belong to them. That wealth is finite, by the way, that they don't include this idea of the expansion of wealth as we've talked about. Because capitalism, in fact, is an expansion of wealth. We as individuals live much better. The middle class lives like billionaires from the past. The expansion of wealth has improved lives, but they don't include that part in their entire agenda. They want you to believe that we go after the billionaires because that means we destroy capitalism. That means we go in because their money is in stocks. Their money is in their companies. So if you go after their wealth, you go after their companies. And that's exactly what they want.
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0: We are Red Eye Radio. He's Eric Carly, and I'm Gary McNamara. Every couple of days, we take a look at the Babylon Bee headlines, and I just only have one today that was, to me, worth it.
1: Yeah.
0: You ready? Yeah. And it was the lead headline in the Babylon Bee.
1: All right.
0: DeSantis explains to Newsom the secret to counting ballots in one night is not committing fraud. The best thing is, it's DeSantis on his cell phone.
1: Yeah.
0: And it's a picture of him talking, and on the other side is Newsom on his cell phone, not saying anything, just listening. It's great.

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6: ABC News, I'm Dave Packer. A police helicopter and a small airplane collided in the skies over Pennsylvania Wednesday night. It happened during a training exercise at Carlisle Regional Airport, minutes from the state capital of Harrisburg. Lieutenant Colonel George Bivens with the Pennsylvania State Police.
7: As that Cessna came down along that runway, for an unknown reason, it veered hard to the right at the last moment.
6: The pilot of the Cessna 150 was killed. The two troopers on the helicopter survived. Five Americans have died in a helicopter crash in Kenya. That's according to the State Department. Local authorities say seven people were on board and there were no survivors. President Trump saying he's reducing the scheduled joint military exercises with South Korea and saying he's meeting with North Korean dictator Kim Jong-un later this year. The U.S. national debt reaching a staggering milestone, now surpassing $40 trillion. This is ABC News. Former MyPillow CEO Mike Lindell says he'll pay for a recount in his election loss to State House Speaker Lisa Demuth in the Minnesota Governor Republican primary. Lindell lost by about 45,000 votes, or 11%. A famous Los Angeles deli got a surprise letter in the mail.
8: Langer's Deli is an institution here in L.A. Its staff was shocked when they got a letter from Roberto Andrade of Texas, who said he was visiting L.A. from El Paso. He ate at Langer's Deli and wasn't sure if he remembered to leave a tip for the wait staff. Wanting to make sure his gratitude was recognized, he mailed a $50 tip with a letter to the restaurant's owners. The letter reading, "My first job was as a busboy and a waiter." He went on to say he's sending $50 in case he forgot to give a tip. Langer's Deli says a tip was delivered to his server. Alex Stone, ABC News, Los Angeles.
6: The U.S. Coast Guard came to the rescue of two people Friday when their 14-foot kayak overturned near Arch Rock off Ventura County, California. Dave Packer, ABC News.
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15: From the Platte Valley Bank Weather Center, I'm meteorologist Megan Mulford. Clear skies overnight with lows around 59. Southeasterly winds at around 5 miles an hour. Bright sunshine Thursday, highs level off around 92. Clear skies Thursday night, lows dip down to about 61. Bright sunshine and dry Friday. Clouds on the increase by Saturday. Upper 90s Friday. Upper 80s by Saturday. Right now, it's 64 degrees.
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0: Now, it's Red Eye Radio. Gary McNamara and Eric Hurley talk about everything from politics to social issues and news of the day. Whether you're up late or you're just starting your day, welcome to the show. From the Relief Factor Studios, this is Red Eye Radio.
16: 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He is Eric Carly, and I'm Gary McNamara. Welcome and good morning.
4: Hi.
16: All right, let's talk about the two things that America is paranoid about.
4: Why? What have you heard?
16: Vaccines and data centers. This in the Wall Street Journal yesterday. Now, this has actually been

0: in the news probably for about a year now. And this is where Moderna reported that its melanoma vaccine has succeeded in a large late stage trial.
1: Right.
0: Now, you know, the government was hemming and hawing on that because of the whole vaccine paranoia across the country. Right. Post anything on social media about, I went to get my flu shot the other day. I don't take any vaccines anymore at all. People are bat soup crazy, including a significant portion of Republicans on this one.
1: I can't even talk about doing shots of tequila without getting kind of feedback.
0: You know, when you look at it, when you look at the history, what we used to have when, you know, polio, smallpox, all these different things that happened. And we understand the lies that were told.
1: Oh, yeah.
0: About the COVID vaccine shot and for people that it was not necessary for, and the lies that were brought up about what it would actually do. And also the side effects.
1: Right.
0: I've got friends of mine that anybody young dies, it's the shot. Well, it's not the damn shot. Some people been affected by it and had heart problems because of it? Yes, but a small minority.
1: Right. Yeah.
0: Very, very small minority of it. But we live in an absolute, right now, it's vaccine and data center paranoia. But Moderna told the FDA that in the large late-stage trial that their melanoma vaccine has prevented cancer from coming back in high-risk patients. Investors cheered as the company stock soared 177%. But that's nothing next to the return to cancer patients from this breakthrough. The Food and Drug Administration has approved Moderna's, this is Trump's administration, Trump, who still takes a COVID shot, by the way, Drug Administration has approved Moderna's mRNA vaccines for flu and RSV as well. But the technology's greatest promise may lie, this is Wall Street Journal editorial page, in preventing cancer recurrences. Cancers come back in about half of later stage melanoma patients after their tumors are removed. The idea is to use the mRNA to train the immune system to recognize tumor mutations and hunt down and kill cancer cells hiding inside the body. Scientists biopsy and genetically sequence a patient's tumor cells. They then select mutations unique to the patient's cancer to incorporate into an mRNA molecule, which provides the genetic code instructing cells to produce proteins with those mutations. These benign proteins teach the immune system to recognize and attack lingering cancer cells. Wow. Moderna announced in January that melanoma patients who received its vaccine in a small trial in combination with Merck's therapy were at 49% lower risk of experiencing a recurrence or death after 5 years compared to those who just got Merck's therapy alone. On Wednesday, the company said that a large randomized trial met its goal of preventing cancer recurrence and metastasis, though it did not publish the data yet. Right now, you have the pharmaceutical companies working on vaccines for non-small cell lung, bladder, kidney, pancreatic, and gastric cancers. The road to new cures can be long and winding. Moderna shows that sticking with it can pay off. I mean, that's what they are. I mean, people get paranoid about the whole genetic thing, but it looks like when you talk about cancer, I mean, you think about the money that's been spent on cancer. You think about other diseases out there. You think of AIDS and just everything else out there.
1: Yeah.
0: You get cancer. You somehow get the genetic code in there for you know, to do this, where that would be mind-boggling if they could do it. Now, I don't want to end. I know the vaccine skeptics will bring up 2012. What was it? What was the movie with where the, remember the woman had the cancer cure?
1: Oh, what was that movie?
0: Oh, jeez.
1: Yeah.
0: And everybody turns into zombies?
1: Oh, Will Smith.
0: Yeah.
1: Yeah, the, what was it? It was a good zombie movie. It was. As zombie movies go.
0: Yes. I Am Legend.
1: I Am Legend.
0: Yeah.
1: Yeah, yeah.
0: Yeah.
1: Yeah. Now, I'm not saying that's not going to happen. I'm saying it's highly unlikely, but I'm not a doctor. Here's the thing. Because I approach it this way. You know, there's, like back in April, when they talked about the new drug that could extend the life of those who have pancreatic cancer. That's a big deal because on the 5-year, about 7 out of 8 people with pancreatic cancer do not survive.
0: With stage 4?
1: Yeah. The 5-year span, in that 5-year span, 7 out of 8.
0: You mean from the origination of pancreatic cancer to stage 4? Because isn't stage 4 almost always lethal?
1: Right, and then that would fall within... Yeah, no, it's pancreatic cancer is rarely survivable.
0: Right.
1: But 7 out of 8, and that's how they measure it, will die within that 5-year period. And it's one of those who... one of those cancers that... It's like a glioblastoma. Glioblastoma, just because of the nature of the cancer, you can take out the original tumor, but it is deeply embedded into the brain and is going to come back. So the life expectancy is low.
0: That's what Neil died of from Rush.
1: Yeah. John McCain. You know, it's, you know, you look at...
0: You know what I thought about the other day?
1: Hmm.
0: Two of the most beloved musicians ever, rock musicians ever in Canada, both died from glioblastoma.
1: Mm-hmm. Yeah.
0: The lead singer of the Tragically Hip.
1: Yeah.
0: That was just huge in Canada.
1: Mm-hmm.
0: And Neil.
1: Yeah. But if you think about...
0: Gord Downie. That,
1: if you think about the finding with the pancreatic cancer drug, it's very promising, but being at my age... You know, I always temper those, you know, with, okay, because inevitably you see, all right, more research needs to be done. There needs to be, you know, and time needs to pass in order to find out what possible side effects there are from the treatment. All of us who have family members who are either going through cancer treatment right now or have gone through cancer treatment, understand how the standard cancer treatments, how harsh they are. My dad takes a chemo pill every day. And he's 93. And he's been doing this since November of 22. And it's really harsh.
0: Wasn't Ben Sasse supposed to be dead by now? Isn't he getting that new pancreatic medicine?
1: I heard it was experimental.
0: Yes,
1: but I think it is that one. I think it is, and that again, that's highly promising. Highly promising. And if you're battling cancer, you want every shot at every day of life that you can have. That doesn't come with hopefully harsh side effects.
0: Exactly. That's what you're looking for. I mean, that was the complaint about the heart problems with for certain people.
1: Right.
0: With it.
1: And so, and there may be, again, we don't know. And I think only time can tell. The research is going to tell about, and there will have to be, of course, that disclosure in side effects. I think there's probably greater scrutiny, especially with a company like Moderna, who's been through that whole thing, and they're very aware I have friends and, in fact, my dad worked for a big pharmaceutical company. Now, he was in the delivery part of it. He didn't formulate any drugs. But I have friends who have worked for big pharma companies. They're very aware of what the sentiment is of the public in terms of their company overall, but the drugs that are in research and development, and then the drugs that hit the market, you know, and you see the big disclaimer. Sometimes you'll be watching a commercial and realize the only purpose of that commercial is the disclaimer. And the disclaimers are so long, they have to run a separate commercial for the disclaimers. So all of that is, for any critical thinker, is going to be considered. But for people who are going through the illness, it is a different consideration because some of them look at it as, I have no other choices.
0: Yeah,
1: and this looks like a good choice to me.
0: The name of the medicine is Diraxonrasib. Diraxonrasib.
1: Yeah.
0: is what Ben Sasse is taking, the former senator. It's a next generation, you take it orally, designed to target and block specific gene mutations that cause cancer cells to grow uncontrollably. Mm-hmm. Clinical studies have shown that the drug can roughly double the average survival time for advanced patients compared to standard chemotherapy, roughly 13 months versus 7 months. Drug is not yet fully FDA approved, but it's received breakthrough designations and is accessible to certain eligible patients through clinical trials. Ben Sasse thought would be dead by now. He said that. He goes, I'm supposed to be dead now.
1: Yeah.
0: And remember, though, what it did to his face.
1: Yeah, yeah, yeah. I have a family member who's going through the treatment right now for melanoma, and he doesn't leave the house because the melanoma has actually recurred, and it's on his neck and his face, and the treatment is pretty harsh, and he just says, I don't want to scare people right now. And it's really sad. He's retired, but it's really, really sad when you, and again, when you're in that situation, you're looking for anything and everything that might be available to you. You know, Andy Kaufman, we learned after the fact that he was willing to try anything and everything experimental, from holistic to anything, you know. He wanted to live, you know, and that is the sentiment by those patients and their families and their caretakers. I don't know. I can't tell you what it's going to do. I can't tell you what the side effects are going to be. You know, there has to be transparency all throughout the process. I do believe on the mRNA front, we're in a different place than we were in COVID, because we know the manipulation that was going on in COVID and what was happening at that time.
0: You don't stop the research and the development.
1: And you don't. And again, I'm not saying there won't be serious side effects. It is a wait and see game, but it brings promise.
0: Well, we all know anybody who takes any pharmaceuticals, I know. I mean, for my cholesterol medicine, thank goodness I don't have the reaction that other people do.
1: Yeah, I don't either.
0: The horrible muscle pains that they get.
1: Yeah.
0: It never affected me. And all my prescriptions for metabolic syndrome, which is blood sugar, high blood pressure, and cholesterol, I have no reaction. And I talk to people all the time. They go, you don't have any reaction? I go, nothing. It hasn't affected me in the slightest.
1: Yeah.
0: And they'll go, well, this one really hit me, and this one did that. But then again, when we talk about it, when I got the worst vaccine I ever got, the reaction to it, and I got it during COVID, was the shingles, the double shingles.
1: Yeah.
0: And they told me it's because I had shingles.
1: Right.
0: And I actually waited.
1: They said your reaction was worse because you had shingles.
0: Yes, and my body's immune system was, you know, had already dealt with shingles once and immediately attacked where the if you ever feel that pain, that's where the antibodies are going because that's where it's identified.
1: It's not bruising.
0: Right. It's not bruising. I always thought it was bruising, that the needle was bruising the muscle. That's not the case. That's where your antibodies are attacking.
1: I just got my second one Friday.
0: Yeah.
1: Yeah. So,
0: the first one, I was a zombie. The second one absolutely just blew. I thought I had COVID.
1: Yeah. The first one I got, I also got the pneumonia vaccine.
0: Yeah.
1: The same time.
0: I learned that.
1: And it was like, oof. The second one, I felt nothing this past weekend. And I was grateful. I got it on a Friday because I thought, well, I'll have the weekend to recover if something happens. Nothing. Nothing at all. In fact, I was busier than ever in the heat. And I'm thankful for that. But again, I'm grateful that, you know, we have the scientists and the technology that's out there working for people who are suffering with cancer. You know, again, it's bringing hope for those patients.
0: We are Red Eye Radio.
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0: We are Monday Radio. He's Art Cronin. I'm Gary McNamara, addressing the other thing that Americans are paranoia about, data centers. New poll out, Americans are more open to nuclear power plants than AI data centers.
1: See, that's the game. The government's just trying to warm you up. Well, okay, you got your choice, data center or nuke plant. Nuke plant!
0: I saw a number of conservatives yesterday come out and say, look, and you've seen the surveys coming out saying golf courses use way more water than AI centers. So get rid of golf courses and build AI centers. We're going to have AI centers, as we have said. It's up to government. If you wish to regulate and say we need to ensure that we have the water and we have the power and the electricity, that's fine. We cannot move ahead without AI centers in this country.

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6: From the Platte Valley Bank Weather Center, I'm meteorologist Megan Mulford. Clear skies overnight with lows around 59. Southeasterly winds at around 5 miles an hour. Bright sunshine Thursday, highs level off around 92. Clear skies Thursday night, lows dip down to about 61. Bright sunshine and dry Friday, clouds on the increase by Saturday. Upper 90s Friday, upper 80s by Saturday. Right now, it's 64 degrees.
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1: We are Red Eye Radio. He is Eric Carlin. I'm Gary McNamara. Let me just get to the quick polling from Echelon Insights on data centers. The survey conducted in June asked respondents whether they would support or oppose various types of facilities being built in their communities, including an Amazon distribution center, a solar farm, or a traditional manufacturing factory, and others. When asked about data centers to power artificial intelligence, just 27% said they would strongly or somewhat support its construction in their community, while 62% said they would oppose it. When respondents were given arguments in favor of the AI data centers, 58% still oppose such facilities. By comparison, nuclear power plants received 34% support and 57% opposition. Nuclear power has historically faced public skepticism over concerns about safety, mainly due to rare regulatory failures such as Chernobyl. Nuclear advocates have increasingly pointed to the technology's ability to produce large amounts of electricity without direct greenhouse gas emissions. AI data centers have faced a different set of concerns, including fears over environmental impact. The broader public debate over AI also included concerns about job displacement, privacy, or how AI systems collect data, leading to skepticism on both sides of the political aisle. You're not going to stop AI systems, whether they're here or elsewhere. You're not going to stop AI.
2: No.
1: Not going to stop it.
2: No. Nope.
1: It's like you weren't going to stop the Industrial Revolution.
2: No.
1: We went from a farming to an industrial base. Not going to stop it. And we haven't stopped it. We have thousands of data centers across the United States.
2: Yeah. Right.
1: Already right now.
2: Yep.
1: You know, they don't have to be in your neighborhood. They don't have to be put in your suburb. We're not going to put a nuclear power plant in the middle of a suburb.
2: No.
1: They're not, it's not built that way. They're outside, normally, metropolitan areas. And the same thing you're going to see with some of the massive AI centers. But you're not going to stop them.
2: Nope. No. It's the what will happen with the data centers is in question in terms of how many will come to fruition. It will be, I don't want to say similar to the rise of EVs, because the EV thing was very different. AI is going to be integrated in so many ways. But there will be companies that succeed in the AI game at different levels than others. That's just the way industry works. With any expanding technology, that's the way it's always been. But it will be so vast, most of those data centers are going to be in place for a while. A lot of the concern now comes from people saying, all right, yeah, but they're going to build it and then later come back to these towns because they're making deals with small towns. You know, hey, we're going to create a bunch of jobs. And then all of a sudden they're going to move those jobs. They're going to close them down. It'll be like manufacturing was, you know, back at the end of that era, as manufacturing was leaving some of these areas. That's not anything that you can really do anything about. It doesn't change the current trajectory of AI. Because it could also be the case, again, depending on how deep it's integrated into, and I believe it will be integrated into everything. I mean, my car has AI now. My wife's car has AI.
1: Our phones.
2: The phones have AI. I literally have artificial intelligence. It's not real at all. But it's integrated into everything. In fact, in a year or two, probably this Christmas buying season, as more and more devices, aside from phones, have that integration, like televisions, have that AI integration, what you have now hanging on the wall in your den is going to be antiquated. It's going to be bricked at some point because you're going to want the latest and greatest. And that kind of expansion, that kind of demand that is there, and, you know, again, it comes also with great levels of concern, whether it's privacy or how the AI will be used, but it will be fully integrated. And it's going to require massive data centers. States are, I'm okay with the states going, including our own, saying, whoa, we want your plan for water and power.
1: Mm-hmm.
2: You're not going to rob from the grid or take from our water sources.
1: You're going to take from water sources.
2: You're not going to take anything that is going to leave the public short.
1: Right.
2: And this is the problem, you know, that they all have. And that's up to them. That's up to industry, their industry, to live up to those standards in two different ways. To be compliant, but also to be a good steward to the community, because their names, whatever AI it is, you look at all the different companies that are out there. I think NVIDIA is probably the one that comes to the mind of most, at least for investors. But you look at XAI, that's Elon Musk, Google AI, which is fully integrated now, Gemini. All of these companies are becoming slowly household names. You have to be a good steward to the community. You can't show up with a data center and go, yeah, well, we don't really care about the water and how much water we use, or, you know, how much we rob from the grid or the water sources. That can't play out, and they know that. And in fact, there might be something we can learn if they create their own little power sources. And other companies, by the way, outside of data centers are already doing that.

0: creating their own little mini nuke plants.
1: Yep.
0: And if that is the case, then maybe there's something we can learn about our grid outside of those operations that would help the main grid overall.
1: And for the water problem, you know, we should build massive AI centers in Texas, then open up, as I proposed, the Amaro Canal, which would go from Lake Michigan all the way down to Texas and supply us with all the water that we need.
0: Oh, yeah.
1: Again, the Amaro.
0: Yeah.
1: Isn't that what they called that coin?
0: Yeah, exactly.
1: Remember the Amaro?
0: Theoretical coin.
1: It was a discussion in a classroom
0: at a college.
1: No, it was a think tank. I think it was a Fraser Institute thing. That came up with the thing, could we share a currency? And that became the Amaro. I just came up with the idea of the Amaro Canal from Lake Michigan all the way down. If you want to tick off anybody in Michigan, Pennsylvania, and New York, or Wisconsin or whatever, just suggest something like the Amaro Canal.
0: Yeah, we're gonna pipeline everything down.
1: We're gonna drain the Great Lakes.
0: Right. Yeah, it's
1: why not? That's where we are these days.
0: Well, yeah,
1: I don't care. We need it. You supply it for us.
0: We
1: don't want to figure it out ourselves.
0: Here in North Texas, we're building multiple new lakes.
1: I know, massive.
0: In fact, I ran into a truck driver who was working on one project. He said all of my trucks are dedicated to this one project for this new lake in this area, which is north of here. And he said it's incredible. He said it's wild to watch it play out. I mean, all but one of our lakes is man-made.
1: Yeah.
0: You know?
1: Yeah, you fly into Dallas, people fly in all the time. I didn't know you guys had so many lakes.
0: Yeah.
1: Well, we really don't.
0: Imagine what you can do if you capture your own water.
1: Yeah.
0: California, are you listening? No, you're not.
1: Yeah.
0: And that's the problem.
1: And really, I mean, the main reason you see the lakes around Dallas, though, is flood control.
0: Yeah.
1: That's the number one reason.
0: Yep.
1: Water supply second, recreation is third.
0: Yep.
1: But yeah, there's some massive lakes, and well, how did they get filled up? Rain.
0: Mm-hmm. You know, there's a Bucky's north of here that has their own water source, and they recycle their own water, and it's right there. By the way, there's literally a beaver. They found a beaver, an actual beaver.
1: No way.
0: Yes.
1: Yep. No way.
0: Yep. You can see someone took the video. It's at night. They took the video of the beaver swimming across that little water source. And I learned it from a Bucky's employee who was out and he was cleaning the pavement top one night. And I was fueling up at the island, fuel island. And he goes, yep. He goes, you know, we have our own water source and we recycle, because they also have an on-site car wash. And he says, we have our own water source here, and which is incredible. And so if Bucky's can do it, these data centers won't be near as big as a Bucky's. Not even close.
1: Well, I just wonder, will we ever in Texas, go like they do? When I interviewed, had an interview in Albuquerque back in the mid 90s at our great affiliate, KKOB.
0: Mm-hmm.
1: And I was just, I never forget Bob Schomper was the boss. Bob, who came to WBAP and hired me here, but he was the boss there.
0: Yeah.
1: And he was just, he kept laughing so hard where I went, where are your lawns?
0: Yeah.
1: It's all rock.
0: No, it's all.
1: What's going on?
0: Yeah.
1: And as I was putting 8 million gallons of water on my lawn the last day.
0: Right. Realized that you were watering rocks.
1: I thought to myself, you know, how much. But how much hotter would it be if you did that? How much hotter in neighborhoods, because you'd have more reflecting concrete instead of grass.
0: if we did that in Texas?
1: If you did it in Texas, yeah.
0: No, I think
1: lawns are rock.
0: I think the sun would catch fire. No, it's
1: well,
0: a,
1: where
0: it's
1: were the
0: a,
1: fire
0: it's
1: ants
0: a good point.
1: Go?
0: It was good. It's a good point.
1: Yeah.
0: Well, and you look at the what do they call that? Urban heating effect.
1: Yeah.
0: And that's very real.
1: When I left the house last, after I got away, mm-hmm. you know, after I was driving for about 5 miles,
0: mm-hmm.
1: it was still 95 degrees out.
0: Yeah. Oh, yeah. No, I bring it back. When I came in, it was, 96, like, my truck said. So, yeah.
1: It's like, what the?
0: My wife and I were on the road today. 111. It was the highest we saw it on

0: We were in her car. 111.
1: Yeah. Some of that might be reflective, though.
0: It was. I checked when I got home. It was the ambient temperature in those areas.
1: Oh, okay.
0: Yeah.
1: What did DFW get to yesterday?
0: I don't know officially what they got to.
1: I know the other day I was at 108.
0: My neighborhood was supposed to be 109. It did come down 1 or 2 degrees when we got home. I was grateful for that. Oh, it's only 109.
1: But it's a dry heat.
0: Yeah. Right. Yeah, that makes it much better. Yeah, no, I don't.
1: Official at DFW yesterday, 105.
0: 105?
1: Yeah.
0: Ah, they've got it wrong. You know what it is? They've got all those air-conditioned heavy machinery out there with the expansion. That's cooling off.
1: Wow.
0: Cooling off the gauges out there.
1: You go by there. It's just, I mean, that thing's becoming, DFW is just a city now.
0: Buddy of mine I've known since I was 9 years old is part of that. He says he doesn't have to go to the site every day because he's on the upper end.
1: Yeah, instead of the Islamic foot baths, they're producing an ocean. An Islamic ocean at DFW, just if people want to know.
0: Yeah, there's going to be a massive, huge ocean. Landlocked ocean. Actually, it might reach to the Gulf when they're done.
1: Yeah, you're right.
0: By the time they're done, it could reach the Gulf. But it's huge. It's huge. Massive.
1: That's in relation to the Islamic foot baths. There's been a big controversy the last couple of weeks.
0: Yeah.
1: You know, so. Yeah. You know, I go by they say there's one in the chapel. I go by the chapel all the time.
0: Mm-hmm.
1: You've never seen such a generic chapel.
0: Right.
1: Yeah. It's very generic. And by the way, I've passed it hundreds of times. I've never seen one person in there.
0: Oh, interesting. Well, that means everybody's doing well, right?
1: Apparently, yes. We are Red Eye Radio.
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0: Beer Red Eye Radio. He's Eric Cronin. I'm Gary McNamara. Well, good news. The president says we're not dealing with Iran anymore. There's no deal made. The ceasefire is over. I love that one, that headline yesterday.
1: Yeah.
0: The ceasefire is over. Like,
1: well.
0: Hopefully he stays on this where, you know, because that memorandum of understanding was just completely and totally ridiculous.
1: Yeah.
0: And we stated all along there should not be it. So hopefully the president is actually going to stick with this and say no more dealing with them. The economic boycott's where we're going.
1: Well,
0: and we're going to keep protecting millions of barrels of oil coming to the United States coming.
1: Right. And we're going to do everything we can to keep Iran from having nukes. Then we're going to just continue that effort and leave it at that. I mean, if we can get the straightened, then that's going to be a big deal, certainly for the markets. Let's hope that is accomplished. I believe we have the ability to do that.

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8: ABC News, I'm Dave Packer. A police helicopter and a small airplane collided in the skies over Pennsylvania Wednesday night, minutes from Harrisburg. Lieutenant Colonel George Bivens, Pennsylvania State Police.
9: As that Cessna came down along that runway, for an unknown reason, it veered hard to the right. At the last moment.
8: The pilot of the Cessna was killed. The two troopers on the helicopter survived. The NTSB will investigate. A safari helicopter crashed while on a tour over a remote part of Kenya, killing all seven people on board, among them five Americans. Calling it the most crushing economic operation ever taken. President Trump announcing economic D-Day on Iran, threatening countries that support Iran's economy in any way with tremendous economic consequences. ABC News has confirmed that Prince Harry and his wife, Meghan, the Duchess of Sussex, are planning to move back to the UK, where they'll remain non-working royals. This is ABC News. Companies that secretly vary prices based on how much they think customers will pay could face charges.
10: The Federal Trade Commission seeking public comment on an enforcement policy statement regarding personalized pricing. It's also known as dynamic pricing, the use of personal data by a company to set prices based on individual consumer habits and what the shopper is willing to spend. Sometimes a difference in price occurs when shoppers return to certain websites. The FTC says when consumers see a listed price, they expect it to be the same price everyone else LLCs, and the FTC is warning it will uphold the law if businesses mislead consumers with hidden fees and surprise charges. Michelle Franzen, ABC News.
8: The death toll from last week's earthquake in Colombia has risen to 314. The U.S. ambassador to Peru, Bernie Navarro, says the country will send a military hospital ship to Peru's Pacific coast next year to help cope with the effects of El Nino. He says the USNS Comfort will arrive at the peak of El Nino in February. Dave Packer, ABC News.
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18: From the Platte Valley Bank Weather Center, I'm meteorologist Megan Mulford. Lows dip down to about 58 overnight under clear skies, winds out of the east, 5 to 10 miles an hour. Lots of sunshine outside again Thursday. Daytime highs approaching 94. Lows level off around 61 Thursday night, mainly clear skies. Mainly clear skies Friday with highs around 98, 89 Saturday. Currently 63.
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0: Now, it's Red Eye Radio. Gary McNamara and Eric Harley talk about everything from politics to social issues and news of the day. Whether you're up late or you're just starting your day, welcome to the show. 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
20: All across America, we are Red Eye Radio. He is Eric Harley, and I'm Gary McNamara. Good morning. Hi.
21: So I'm looking. I see I bought a house.
2: Yeah. You're still being hacked on Twitter. I paid them for a full 3 days, so that makes sense. So, anyways.
21: Thanks to everybody out there letting me know on other social media like Facebook yesterday that said, we know that this isn't you. That's right. I got to say, this is the one thing. And just if you're listening and haven't heard me talk about it earlier this week, I got hacked and compromised on X on Monday.
2: Yeah.
21: And it's again, it's basically how it's crypto is what it is, and how I've become rich on crypto and what I got a car.
2: Yeah.
21: And then there's three posts, one a day. I think Monday it was I got a car. Yesterday or 2 days ago, I got $117,000.
2: Right. Yeah.
21: And that was 2 days ago. And yesterday I got a house.
2: It's been a good week.
21: It's been a good week.
2: Yeah. Been a good week. And it's attributed to the and tagged this Coach Bella. And so it turns out I did a little bit of research. I know of somebody who knows this Coach Bella person who is clearly responsible, or whoever is behind that account is responsible for hacking. I actually know somebody who knows them intimately. His name is Eric Swalwell, and he's totally on board in the crypto thing. And so I might reach out to him. By the way, if you go to Gary's account, click on that post, click on all the posts. And then what you do is in the top right, there's the three little dots. Click on those three little dots and you'll see a pull down menu that will come up. And then you can report the post, okay? Report the post. And when you click on that, another menu comes up, and you can report it for impersonation. Just go down to impersonation, click on that, and click on next. Then it'll walk you through who's being impersonated and everything else. So if you can do that, if you follow Gary on X.
21: At Gary Red Eye 1.
2: At Gary Red Eye 1, the number 1.
21: And you'll see three crypto posts from the last 3 days.
2: Yeah.
21: And just so you know, I mean, I did because it happened Monday, and I when I caught it, immediately filed the complaint with X, and they sent me a response saying, okay, you know, we'll be looking into it. It could take a couple of days.
2: Yeah.
21: To resolve it. And then I tried to file another complaint 2 days ago, and it said, we already have it. And right. I have, what do you call the number they give you? What's it called in the
2: reference number?
21: The reference number. Yeah. Not the reference number. They call it something else.
2: Yeah, a ticket number?
21: A ticket number.
2: Yeah.
21: I have a ticket number. What I did yesterday was I replied to the original ticket number, and this was all advice that I found online, saying, respond to the original one. You know, they will see it. Don't try to put in another ticket because it will reject it. And they also, what I read was, the more people that put in that you're being impersonated, the quicker that they will act. Now, the thing that did get to me a little bit is the fact that they said it could take anywhere from a couple of days to a couple of weeks to fix.
2: Right.
21: And when I wrote to them, I said, look, just shut the page down. Just shut it down. You don't have to transfer it back to me. Shut it down and I'll open up a new page.
2: Yeah.
21: It'll make it to just shut it down because obviously, well, that's, as I said, that's the best thing. Apparently, I have described myself and our listeners understand me where nobody has bought into the fact that I have become a millionaire, billionaire crypto person.
2: Right.
21: I mean,
2: first of all, if you're watching the crypto markets, I'm sorry. Unless you're stealing someone's crypto.
21: So that really is the, that really to me was the, that's been the, been the best thing, but they've just stuck to, you know, it's like one a day. They just throw out one crypto a day. I know an old friend of mine, she got hit last year, but it was on Facebook.
1: Yeah.
21: It took her months to shut down that page on Facebook.
1: Yeah.
21: Yeah. She could not get it. She could not get it shut down. And the only thing is, on Facebook, you could comment. And the funny thing is, this is beautiful. Her friends were congratulating her.
1: Oh, wow.
21: And I was the only one going, this is not her, because I kept writing it. This is not her. This is not her. This is not her. And her other friends are going, congratulations. We're really happy that, you know, you've really made it in crypto. I'm just like, what's going on in your life that I don't know about?
1: But, well, you know,
21: but it's interesting to see, because people get, you know, hacked all the time. I have no idea how they got in, because I've got the, you know, what do you call it? The double thing where you.
1: Yeah.
21: They've got to respond to, you know, basically your phone.
1: Right. Right.
21: And so I have no idea, you know, how they got in. And, what I find it very interesting to see how, you know, how long it's going to take X to resolve it. Because when you look at it, what they're doing, number one, is illegal.
1: What the person is doing. Yeah.
21: Yeah.
1: Whoever's behind that account
21: is illegal. That's number one. Number two, man, I could have a massive defamation lawsuit, but then the judge would probably look at it and say, just like the Rachel Maddow MSNBC way back then, mm-hmm. where she was sued for defamation and lying about different people, the judge said, nobody in their right mind believes that Rachel, and this was an Obama judge, nobody in their right mind believes that, you know, you go to listen to Rachel Maddow to hear the truth. And it was an Obama judge that said that. And I'm sort of getting the same thing here. I go, it's not going to be successful because nobody is buying into it. In fact, the first thing, it was yesterday where I got hit on social media, where, you know, on messaging on Facebook, where people, numerous people said, you know what's going on? You know what's going on? Mm-hmm. You know what's going on your ex? I go, yeah, I know. It's
1: yeah.
21: So yeah. I'm fascinated to see how it will be resolved. And it's something that happens in the social media age. You know, who among us has not, you know, had to get a new credit card, had your credit card canceled, and then have to get a new one because somebody's attempting to get into it and charge it. You have no idea. That's happened to me three times.
1: Mine was a debit card. And thankfully, it was a bank account that was only there. It was an older bank account that was left over from servicing a commercial loan, part of a business that my wife and I had. And there was only, I think there was less than $40 in it. I didn't keep any money. I only transferred money when it was time to service that business loan. And then I paid that loan that same, you know, in that same transaction. And then I didn't keep any money at all in there. And they told me they got it from some transaction at an airport. They said it happened at an airport. That's all we can tell you.
21: Wow.
1: Yeah. So it's crazy. I mean, these people work full time at this. I don't know what the end game here is, other than to try and promote this crypto person. But if you're paying attention to the crypto markets right now, you're either into crypto already or you're not into crypto.
21: Right.
1: You know what I mean? It's mm-hmm. it's not going to convince you. And certainly they picked the wrong person. There are people out there. There are scammers out there that have fairly large followings that are maybe not scamming people directly out of money. They're making it, but they boost their profile to make it seem like they're more successful than not. We've seen it for than they actually are. We've seen it play out for years, you know, and it's basically the same thing that's going on right now. They picked your profile and made you look more successful than you are. You're in radio. Everybody knows. You can't afford that. You kidding me? That's a Range Rover. Stop it. Yeah. By the way, the house that they showed from yesterday's post,
21: yeah,
1: that's definitely North Korea. I can tell by the grass.
21: What about the fireplace?
1: Yeah, no, North Korea.
21: The fireplace was basically it's Kim Jong Un's place because nobody else has a house like that in North Korea.
1: Nobody in North Korea. There are no wealthy people. There's one, and Trump's going to meet with him soon.
21: And it's a wonderful house. It's the best house in North Korea. Yeah. It's the top house in North Korea. There's never been a better house ever built in North Korea.
1: My daughter worked for a company, and the ransomware hit them. And the next morning, the FBI told them, and the FBI took over the whole office, basically, came in. Because there was nothing that they could do. They couldn't get on their computers. There were no computers left. The entire server was basically taken over. But they knew. They told them the following morning, it's North Korea. They knew it. And so he's been doing this for a long, long time. Wait for Trump after the meeting. You know, the guy makes a lot of money off ransomware. He's a good guy. He's a good guy, and he likes me. But no, it's a very real thing. I don't know, again, what the end game is here, other than to boost the profile of this person. I have no idea. I mean, what I'm saying is there could be a million different possibilities in terms of scamming. So if you get people that follow that account or something like this, you would think that they have a better handle on scammers. Scammers are using AI right now at a rate that is disturbingly alarming. AI right now is playing out basically the way that Arnold warned us in Terminator 2. And this is the problem. I saw Ukraine says that they've got AI driven drones right now are just, you know, going after them, attacking them relentlessly, you know, obviously from Russia. But where are they getting, where's Russia getting those AI drones? All of a sudden, Russia's hardware seems to be updated. Well, that's coming from China. I don't have any doubt. That's coming from China. And so there's, you know, and the scammer thing. Because everything is connected. Everybody's connected. You know, used to be they would need your password to get in. Who knows how they got in? Who knows how they got in? And then all of a sudden it's there. You know, when you look into the dark web, by the way, I don't even know where the dark web is. I just keep hearing about it from my software protection companies. Keep telling me, well, your name showed up on the dark web. And I'm like, all right, I'm finally getting some publicity. People are learning my name. But it's scary. You know, their hackers have always been incredibly sophisticated, but these days it goes far beyond that, because if they know how to use AI in that way, there's no telling what they can do. I mean, it's really just kind of an open-ended game. Who knows? Yeah,
21: well, we'll see.
1: Yeah,
21: we'll see what happens.
1: Yeah, yeah,
21: every day I'm just checking, going, okay, all right. Just I'm just fascinated to see on stuff like this how quickly X responds and gets it done.
1: Well, I just
21: I would just assume that they would shut the page down or suspend the page until they figure out what's going on.
1: Right.
21: And they haven't done that.
1: Right. Right.
21: And, you know, I even read that, you know, they use, you know, technology and AI to go through all of these things before it ever gets to a human.
1: Right.
21: Why don't they just suspend it?
1: Right.
21: Why not just suspend just suspend the account until you figure out what's going on.
1: Right. Yeah. Nobody gets in. Nobody right. posts.
21: Because then, right, because then if you suspend an account and there's no hacking there, the person that has it might complain but would be grateful, just like you are with your credit card.
1: Mm-hmm.
21: We're not sure what's going on. You may not have a credit card for a couple of days, but we'll get one out to you, you know, immediately. You're like, well, better that than fraud.
1: Mm-hmm. Yeah.
21: You know, and that's how and so I don't know why they just, when it comes in, why they just don't suspend it, especially when there's numerous complaints.
1: Right. Well, and now with things like, I sold something recently on Facebook Marketplace. I did cash only. I would never use any kind of pay app because the pay apps don't have any, they don't offer the kind of security that your bank might offer. Your bank will offer security. They'll do the due diligence in looking into it. They're looking out for like in my case, you know, did you buy 10 pair of jeans in China? Well, no, I only bought 8. And they were like, okay, we're going to take those last two off. And so they knew, but they knew. And they said what they do is start with smaller purchases, and then they test to see how it comes back and if they still have the access to the account the next day.
21: We are Red Eye Radio.
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0: We are Red Eye Radio. He is Eric Cronin. I'm Gary McNamara. Hey, got quite a bit of good response to the op-ed piece that we read in the Wall Street Journal yesterday from a young entrepreneur who talked about it. Was basically saying, talking about the MAGA movement, especially with young people, is moving socialist.
1: Yeah.
0: And brought up the latest polls, not just Republicans, but those that call themselves MAGA. And it's something that you and I have talked about, which is the Republican Party moving to the left. We've been talking about it, though, for 20 years.
1: Yeah.
0: Since we started. 2006.
1: Yeah.
0: Yeah.
1: Wow. Maybe 2005 when you started with Tom DeLay.
0: When Tom DeLay said, we've cut the budget. You know, the conservatives are going to have to be quiet because we've cut the budget.
1: Yeah.
0: You know, basically it's bare bones right now. And we said, oh, please, for God's sakes. Yeah. And you and I were only working together probably less than a month, and you were worried about me at that time.
1: No, I thought you were going to, because there isn't a defibrillator for the brain. I thought your brain was going to explode. So,
0: But we'll get to more of that, something that just amazes us. We'll get to that coming up.
1: All right.

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10: From the Platte Valley Bank Weather Center, I'm meteorologist Megan Mulford. Lows dip down to about 58 overnight under clear skies, winds out of the east, 5 to 10 miles an hour. Lots of sunshine outside again Thursday. Daytime highs approaching 94. Lows level off around 61 Thursday night, mainly clear skies. Mainly clear skies Friday with highs around 98, 89 Saturday. Currently 63.
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1: We are Red Eye Radio. 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Coming up in just 1 minute, the Republican Party and the Young Socialists, an article that we read yesterday showing that 35% of not just Republicans, but MAGA Republicans would vote for a Democratic Socialist. That coming up a minute away.
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1: So yesterday we were talking about an op-ed piece in the Wall Street Journal written by a young man, Emil Barr, who runs two companies. And it was, the headline was, "The Young MAGA Socialists Are Here. Many conservatives in Generation Z think the American dream is gone. Some of us are building it." And then he talks about the latest polling out there. 53% of self-identified conservatives under the age of 40 support government-run grocery stores. Not Democrats, conservative. And he said, "I'm surprised by who is angry because the rise of socialism among young Americans is no longer only a Democratic story. Young conservatives," by the way, you're not conservative.
2: You're not.
1: "Young conservatives grew up hearing that the government was the problem, are increasingly asking why the government isn't doing more to make their lives easier. Which in 2016 simply means more affordable." That's what we said all along.
2: Mm-hmm.
1: Prices.
2: Right.
1: Prices. We said this day one when Trump took over for the second term. Prices. You've got to focus on prices. We said it to Republican. You got to focus on prices. Because they believe that prices are still there. They feel that capitalism has failed them. They are increasingly comfortable with taxing billionaires, expanding government programs, and blaming some outside group for the sense that the American dream is further away than it was for their parents. The left is embracing socialism openly, but what we should worry about is how the right is arriving at many of the same conclusions. In a 2025 survey of likely young voters, 42% of young conservatives said they would like to see a Democratic socialist win the presidency in 2028. Among 2024 Trump voters, the figure was 35% in another poll. A March 2026 poll found 77% of all voters support raising taxes on billionaires, including 65% of Republicans, 75% of independents, and 91% of Democrats. It also found 62% of voters are more likely to back a candidate who supports an increased billionaire tax versus 12% more likely to support a candidate who opposes it. These are not disciples of Karl Marx, but they believe the economy is rigged against them, and they increasingly believe the government should step in and fix it. July 2026 Fox News poll, 61% of Republicans view capitalism favorably, down from 72% in 2019, with the share who feels strongly favorable has fallen from 54% to 41%. Because I'm not going to tell my generation that everything is fine, but I believe we are making a fundamental mistake when we take a real economic problem and turn it into an argument against capitalism. On the left, the villain is usually the billionaire or the corporation. On the right, it might be China, immigrants, Israel, or whatever group is being blamed that month for why we can't afford what our parents could at our age. The targets of blame change, but the logic stays the same. Somebody else took what should have been mine, and whoever it is should pay to give it back. That's where the argument gets uncomfortable. Ask young Americans if they want universal health care, free college, cheaper housing, and more government assistance, and you will find plenty of support. But when you ask who should pay for it, suddenly the revolutionaries disappear. We want the Nordic welfare state without the Nordic tax bill. We want the government to spend more money while somehow charging none of us for it. It sounds like more of a wish list than an economic model. I think my generation is getting capitalism completely wrong, because those of us who are actually building companies are showing that opportunity hasn't disappeared nearly as completely as young people believe. Now, what we did criticize him on, this young writer, Emil Barr, yesterday, was the fact that capitalism was not the cause of any of this.
2: No, it was government.
1: It was socialism.
2: Yes.
1: Socialism is what caused the situation that we're in. And even Republicans are screaming for more socialism. As we said yesterday, and we focused on this yesterday, there's a different point that we wish to make today on this. We said, look, when you've got the president and J.D. Vance out there talking about a sovereign wealth fund, that the government should basically have capital that they invest, the federal government, mm-hmm. in businesses.
2: Mm-hmm.
1: You can't sit there and be screaming that the other side are communist socialists.
2: No.
1: You can't.
2: No.
1: When the president has already, with 30 different companies, taken equity and promoted it and get cheers at Republican rallies for the government taking equity and then promoting that the government should have more ownership in large corporations, you cannot scream that the other side is about socialism and communism. And I know it, as I told you last week, two friends posted that, you know, posted the whole thing that, you know, thank God we're against socialism, communism.
2: Mm-hmm.
1: And when I brought it up to both of them, both of their responses were exactly the same. Well, you're going to vote for Democrats. I go, that's not my point. My point is you're not speaking out about the fact that

0: and go.
1: Yeah,
0: and this is the problem. Right. I keep waiting for someone to go, well, but the Republican Party has a big tent. It's one big tent.
1: And I don't care about the person. They're going to be gone. Trump's going to be gone in a couple of years. It's the ideas. Ideas are what form this country, and economic ideas are well known over the centuries. We know what works without question, and we know what doesn't work.
2: Yep.
1: But the whole thing is when you have Republicans saying, well, yes, I mean, we need to make sure that capitalism is more regulated, when all the major financial problems we have today come from government. Every single damn one.
2: Yep.
1: 2008, 2009.
2: Yep.
1: Government involvement in the mortgage market. Did we learn our lesson, or is government still involved in the mortgage market, in manipulating the mortgage market?
0: Still involved. In fact, more and more, there was a push, and there every once in a while, they're recycling through the effort to get even more involved.
1: Yep. And when you see now the reason prices are out of control, what was the evolution of that? Where did it start? All the free money given out, and the government, oh, by the way, did you see? It was a Bessent the other day that we're now spending more money buying our own debt.
0: We're doing
1: the same damn thing over and over again.
0: Right.
1: Whether it's the budget, the things that caused inflation, we want to do the exact same things again. It's pure insanity.
0: And now we've hit $40 trillion.
1: Yeah, we'll get to that coming up in a little bit.
0: But and nobody flinches. Nobody flinches.
1: No. I'll have an audio cut came from CNN, Republican making the point. Mitt Romney was right. When 47% of the people back then pay no taxes, you're never going to be able to solve the problem.
0: Right. Yep.
1: And right. So what do? You focus on the people that are paying, you know, what is the top 1% is paying what? 42-43%
2: mm-hmm.
1: of everything now, and the bottom 50% pays like 3% of taxes. And you're saying that so it's, to me, I said this way back in the 90s, racism is not our biggest problem. Jealousy, envy, and selfishness is. But we made that point yesterday. What really gets me is the fact that you have young Republicans that are putting their faith in the monopoly of government that is the problem as the solution.
0: Yeah.
1: Now, number one, to me, that goes a little bit beyond politics. Mm. Because you see, well, I went to college and I couldn't get my degree. Well, you weren't properly prepared. You know, people think, you know, well, our parents back in the 50s, everything was great. My father at one point was working 3 jobs.
0: Yep. Same here.
1: We live in this fantasy world. Well, things were just so easy back then. The buying power was pointed out the other day. Over the last 4 decades, American, you know, buying power is 40% greater. Any problem that we have over the last 5 to 6 years of inflation, of prices increasing, was all due to government. All of it.
0: Yep.
1: Yep. And we're doing the same thing again and cheering it. But my father told me, as I said, as a 14-year-old in 1969, you better be good. And remember, this was the generation that had it all. Things were fine. It was beautiful. And my father told me, you need to be good at least 4 different things. 4 different things at least. You need to master multiple things in order to survive, because the economy is not going to cater to you. You have to be prepared for the economy. And if you look at my resume, that's why I've done so many different things in my life.
0: Yeah. Right.
1: And I would be comfortable doing something else if I had to do something else. But it's the fact that we sit there and we live in this age where people say, well, I took this in college and I couldn't get a job. The whole damn system has failed me. Government take over. I mean, it's pure insanity. We live completely in a delusional world about what the world has always been and the history of economics, what's worked, what has not worked. But when it comes to our own personal lives, the fact that we're saying, well, I just don't want to do it. I'm going to depend on government to take care of me. I can't.

0: can't imagine being in that place, and I just can't imagine that Republicans growing up in a Republican household are now failing for the falsehood that government is going to take care of you.
1: Yeah.
0: No, it's then call yourself a conservative.
1: Well, it's been growing more and more. We saw it in the 2008-2009 Great Recession. Right coming out of, well, I won't say coming out of it, but as we started to kind of gather ourselves, and remember, 2009, April 2009, was the beginning of the modern Tea Party. And it was, look, we need to, you know, there needs to be great focus here. Remember at first in the Tea Party, there were some Democrats,
0: yeah,
1: and then they left pretty quickly once they realized, oh, I'm in the wrong place. And we saw this, though, in the months and couple of years after that Great Recession. We saw people, and people would call us and say, well, the banks got their bailout, I want mine. And things like, well, maybe we should look at single-payer health care. Look, the Democrats knew exactly what they were doing when they got inflation up to 9%, over 9%. They knew. They knew that eventually, because prices weren't going to come back and people would be underwater for a long time. And when they get desperate, they look for big government to bail them out. Even people on the right now are doing that. It's mind-boggling.
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0: And I'm Gary McNamara. So that, to me, is the thing that really gets me. And to me, it's outside politics. Mm. It has become politics, but to me, it's outside politics. It's what I learned when I was a kid. You better prepare for the economy. Don't expect that the government is going to pamper you because you're not prepared to live in a particular economy. So my father told me there's no excuses. You better be good at three or four different things.
1: Mm-hmm.
0: Well, that's hard to do. Of course it's hard to do.
1: Yeah, it always has been.
0: Yeah.
1: That hasn't changed.

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6: ABC News, I'm Dave Packer. A police helicopter and a small airplane collided in the skies over Pennsylvania Wednesday night. It happened during a training exercise at Carlisle Regional Airport, minutes from the state capital of Harrisburg. Lieutenant Colonel George Bivens with the Pennsylvania State Police.
7: As that Cessna came down along that runway, for an unknown reason, it veered hard to the right at the last moment.
6: The pilot of the Cessna 150 was killed. The two troopers on the helicopter survived. Five Americans have died in a helicopter crash in Kenya. That's according to the State Department. Local authorities say seven people were on board and there were no survivors. President Trump saying he's reducing the scheduled joint military exercises with South Korea and saying he's meeting with North Korean dictator Kim Jong-un later this year. The U.S. national debt reaching a staggering milestone, now surpassing $40 trillion. This is ABC News. Former MyPillow CEO Mike Lindell says he'll pay for a recount in his election loss to State House Speaker Lisa Demuth in the Minnesota Governor Republican primary. Lindell lost by about 45,000 votes, or 11%. A famous Los Angeles deli got a surprise letter in the mail.
8: Langer's Deli is an institution here in L.A. Its staff was shocked when they got a letter from Roberto Andrade of Texas, who said he was visiting L.A. from El Paso. He ate at Langer's Deli and wasn't sure if he remembered to leave a tip for the wait staff. Wanting to make sure his gratitude was recognized, he mailed a $50 tip with a letter to the restaurant's owners. The letter reading, "My first job was as a busboy and a waiter." He went on to say he's sending $50 in case he forgot to give a tip. Langer's Deli says a tip was delivered to his server. Alex Stone, ABC News, Los Angeles.
6: The U.S. Coast Guard came to the rescue of two people Friday when their 14-foot kayak overturned near Arch Rock off Ventura County, California. Dave Packer, ABC News.
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19: From the Platte Valley Bank Weather Center, I'm meteorologist Megan Mulford. Highs level off around 94. Today, under sunny skies, north winds 5 to 10 miles an hour. Lows level off around 61. Tonight, mainly clear. Daytime highs approaching 98. Tomorrow, mainly sunny. A blend of clouds and sun and dry, Saturday and Sunday, upper 80s, Saturday, mid-90s by Sunday. Currently, 63.
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0: Gary McNamara and Eric Harley talk about everything from politics to social issues and news of the day. Whether you're up late or you're just starting your day, welcome to the show. 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
21: All across America, we are Red Eye Radio. He is Eric Harley and I'm Gary McNamara. One of the most entertaining things that I've ever covered has been the whole WNBA thing.
2: Right.
21: It really has. And more entertainment coming your way. Royce White was... oh, my gosh. Some of the things he has posted was on Fox News. Okay?
2: Okay.
21: Listen to this interview. Right? And Royce White has said basically that he is a woman for basketball purposes.
22: All right.
21: And it's like, well, you've already got floating genders. We can do this. This is... I'm sorry. This is your roadmap. This is the left's roadmap. I'm just following the left's roadmap. Listen to this here. Listen to how serious it is. And he does not break into a smile at all. You ready?
2: Okay.
21: Here we go.
2: All right.
23: Only players who are women are eligible to play in the NBA, but in the over 400-page document, doesn't define what a woman is. It seems the answer of what they do now is pretty clear. Would you agree?
24: Well, you know, it's just astounding that the WNBA can't define the W in the name. And I think we're going through a very necessary conversation about who's actually eligible to play in some of these professional sports leagues, I guess, on both sides of the gender spectrum. My goal is to help elevate the WNBA. I think the ticket prices and the attendance, will soar. I think the audience, the live audience will increase. And I think ultimately it's good for the game. It's going to help evolve the game. I mean, who would argue that, a player like myself or an Enes Kanter or, you know, in the future, maybe even, I don't know, a LeBron James, you know, after he expires in the NBA, you know, maybe he wakes up one day and realizes he's a woman as well. You know, who could argue that wouldn't make the women's game better?
23: So, listen, I don't know what to even say to that.
21: And he says it with an absolute straight face.
2: Yeah.
21: Which, of course, he realizes this is what I'm going to do.
2: Right.
21: I'm going to say it with the. I just love it. Even LeBron James, who knows, he may wake up one day and say, look, I'm a woman for basketball purposes, too. Oh, my gosh. Just absolute greatness. Now, the other night, the Indiana Fever played in Toronto. Sophie Cunningham was booed profusely. They booed her.
2: Yeah.
21: Now, remember, though, this is Canada where they, remember the one father that they jailed because he wouldn't use what the court dictated, what pronouns he should use for his daughter.
2: Right. Yeah.
21: He said, no, I'm not going to do it.
2: Right.
21: You must or you go to jail. Understand where Canada's going. Think about this. And the best part is the majority, I believe the majority of people who believe that men should play, their kind of men. And that's the problem they're having now because they can't say that, but that's what they believe. That their kind of men with the proper intent should be able to play against biological women. This is so, excuse my language, this is so damn entertaining.
2: It really is.
21: I mean, it's just the best ever.
2: It really is.
21: Gosh.
2: I just, I'm honestly, I want this whole thing to play out to what should be the natural end of this.
21: Mm-hmm.
2: And that is the WNBA, including men on the teams. You have to. And then what happens? Well, you can't be a champion for the cause and just include one or two.
21: Right.
2: You're going to have teams that are dominated by men.
21: And I just love the excuse. Why are they making this a big deal? Excuse me. It was your side that called for a national boycott of North Carolina and then Texas a few years back.
3: How did
21: it was like 10 years ago, wasn't it?
3: Yeah.
21: 10 years ago?
3: Yeah.
21: You're the side that called for a for boycotting states if men couldn't go into women's locker rooms and bathrooms.
3: Right.
21: You're the ones.
3: Right.
21: Why are you making such a big deal of it? It's really not that important of an issue.
3: Really?
21: We have memories. I said memories.
3: Yeah.
21: That's you knew where it's going.
3: So many one-liners I can't use.
21: I mean, it's just, and Royce White, I mean, it's just, the best part is looking at his face.
3: Mm-hmm. Yeah. Yeah.
21: And, you know, and it's just as straight-laced as you could get, like he really believes he's a transgender and is being discriminated against. But that's what he has to do. Because you saw that on social media. Well, what's his intent? Wait a minute. You guys said intent doesn't matter.
3: Right.
21: It's simply what you claim you are.
3: Right.
21: And then the best one the other day was, well, if you're really a transgender, then you should cut off your thing. And he goes, how bigoted can you possibly be?
3: Right.
21: I believe that my thing, he didn't use those words,
3: well,
21: is a female body part.
3: And you can't say any different.
21: Can't say any different. It's pure lunacy. I mean, it's like, oh my gosh.
3: Look, we've already had a man give birth.
21: Do you remember that one about 10 years
3: ago? Oh my gosh. I remember the picture. It was the New York Times, right?
21: Yeah, but that was legit, I believe, because that was Prince Harry, right?
3: Yeah. He gave birth.
21: Yeah, that was legit.
3: Yeah, that's right.
21: By the way, they're the only people that we know of from California not moving to Texas.
3: That's right. They're moving to a place that is.
21: Worse.
3: I would say worse than California. Actually, California may be worse than the UK right now. But yeah, they're moving back home. I'm sure they'll be welcomed with open arms. I was going to say it's going to be awkward at Thanksgiving, but they don't have Thanksgiving. Yeah. It will be awkward at the holidays. Yeah.
21: Well, he's going to live with one of his parents.
3: Yeah.
21: They ran out of money.
3: Yeah. They make fun of Americans. Like, you guys have been living with your parents pretty much the whole time. Yeah. It's, I honestly.
21: He's going to live with King Charles.
3: Yeah. No, the story is that he's greatly concerned about how much time his father has left. His father's battling cancer, so
21: I know.
3: So it's. I found myself in a very curious situation because, you know, I mean, it's when you think about that, it's you and I don't follow the whole royal thing.
21: No.
3: Yeah. We don't go crazy like Fox News does anytime there's a royal wedding or something. But, you know, when you think of just what. Basically, any human goes through. And of course, if he's got great concern for his dad, then hopefully it's he and his father will get along and there won't be any problem with him being there. And it'll help his father by being there. I hope that is the case. But
21: yeah, same with me. Yeah, we never, I mean, even since I remember the marriage.
3: Yeah.
21: Charles and Diana.
3: Oh my gosh, that wedding
21: was off the charts. The obsession. Remember the media obsession? Because I don't just want to pick on Fox because CBS, NBC, ABC, I mean, the mainstream media back then, Fox really wasn't in existence, was right. absolutely gaga over it. And I said it at the time. It's, you know, and remember, why can't we have this? Well, the closest that we have were the Kennedys and Camelot. Shut up!
3: Yeah.
21: The reason we exist is not to go gaga over kings and queens.
3: Yeah, right.
21: That's why we exist, right. is because we reject that.
3: Oh, but the romance.
21: Shut up!
3: Oh, the romance and the...
21: Well, the
3: fashions and...
2: Hopefully the drama...
3: And the ceremonial...
2: That they brought to the U.S. doesn't, you know, carry over back into the home. You know, I wouldn't wish that for
21: anyone. When you make the most solid point when it comes to serious cancer, and you and I have dealt with that with our parents. You know, we don't. I mean, I actually don't care about Harry and Meghan. I just, you know, what I do care about is that a family can come together that has been split apart, especially before the parent dies.
2: Yeah,
21: you know that seriously. That's what. The most, right. I mean, we have fun with it. I mean, when I first saw it yesterday, I didn't know why. It was like, oh, okay, they ran out of money, got going back to living with dad. Then I saw it afterwards. Mm-hmm. Okay, he's going back because of, you know, the cancer diagnosis, which is a good and positive thing. And I hope that they find peace.
2: Yeah.
21: I really do.
2: Yeah, I do too. I think that, yeah. I mean, hopefully that would help the king deal with his illness. And that's what, you know, I'd wish for anybody.
21: Oh, we never even mentioned yesterday Frank Beard.
2: Oh, man. Just
21: from ZZ Top.
2: Just, you know, when you grow up in Texas, it's almost like the home team, right? ZZ Top is the home team. Stevie Ray Vaughan, same thing. You know, so many Texans that have musicians that have really done very well and become iconic. And Frank had been sick for a while, you know, after Dusty Hill passed away, they found a replacement. Frank had to come off the road as well. And so they have another drummer, and Billy's out there, you know, keeping the whole ZZ Top thing going. I remember seeing them at the Cotton Bowl with a very young, at the time, very young, budding guitarist. And in fact, it was Kenny Wayne Shepherd that he was 12 years old, 11 years old at the time.
21: Not playing with ZZ Top.
2: His talent had not developed to that level, but I knew his dad. His dad was a radio programmer, and we were all in town because the label brought us in to go to the show. It was ZZ Top, Santana, and Steve Miller Band at the Cotton Bowl. And then we had, you know, the radio guests all had this after-party kind of thing. It wasn't backstage. It was at this other place adjacent to, not far from the Cotton Bowl. And the one member of the band that we met was Frank Beard. So it was...
21: The one without the beard.
2: The only member in the band without a beard.
21: Even though he was growing facial hair in his...
2: He had a great mustache. Always had a great mustache. And a terrific drummer. Just an unreal drummer. Yeah, probably not enough credit.
21: I remember when they had Eric Clapton's Crossroads.
2: Yeah.
21: I still have the DVD from 2004.
2: Yeah.
21: And I can't believe that I'd missed that concert.
2: Yeah.
21: That was
2: at
21: the Cotton Bowl.
2: Right.
21: And there's, you know, side stages and everything else. Yeah. Everybody played at that one.
2: Yeah.
21: I'm glad I have the DVD. But they're talking to Eric Clapton. He goes, come on. Because when I was, you know, when I was younger, you thought of Texas and you heard the music and of Texans, you go, what the hell? What kind of place is that?
2: Yeah.
21: And he goes, so there's only one group that ends this weekend. And it's ZZ Top. And he goes, you know, I know some people don't like them. He goes, but, you know, you talk to them. He goes, they're great musicologists. They know everything about music.
2: So
21: the history of music that they know
2: was
21: mind-boggling to Eric Clapton.
2: Some bandmates of mine
3: still have a band in a town northwest of here called AA Bottom, which is the opposite of ZZ Top. And they're so good. They're such great musicians. We lost the lead singer, Dean, a few years ago, a dear friend of mine. And I played with them for a very short time because I was a new father and I was moving on to a new stage of life. And playing in a band, I was pretty much retiring at that point from playing music live. But they still today play shows and did indeed at one point open for ZZ Top. And when I heard the news they were going to do that, I didn't live there anymore and I didn't get to see that show. But that just put the smile on my face. But you talk about Frank Beard and as a drummer. I mean, the guy was just incredible. If you look at Tush and the Phils, the rhythm that gets that song going.
21: I hate that song.
3: Yeah, it is.
21: I hate that more than Loving, Touching, and Squeezing from Journey.
3: It is an incredible drumming song with Phils that are just, you know, again, have his signature all over.
21: You know, and first time I heard LaGrange, it was like, whoa.
3: Yeah.
21: You know, I had not heard of ZZ Top before I heard LaGrange.
3: Yeah.
21: And I went, whoa. That's what really set a lot of people that I know as kids, you know, that's the thing that they went, they go, who is this?
3: Well, and those drum fills right there are legendary too. He gets a lot of spotlight. Yeah. His talent gets a lot of spotlight.
21: And then, of course,
3: LaGrange.
21: Uh-huh.
3: Yeah. Yeah. I mean, just, and from what I know, I don't never actually knew any of them, but from what I know, all top-notch, just great guys, all three guys. So two of those three now gone. But Billy Gibbons said, ZZ Top will carry on. Rest in peace, Frank Beard.
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7: 2026 was virtually unchanged this month. We did see an increase in the size of the cow inventory, but that was largely offset by a slight reduction in milk per cow, which we carried into 2027, which, assuming no change in the cow inventory, led to a small reduction, 100 million pound reduction in our milk production forecast for next year.
5: Looking at trade,
7: we raised our fat basis export forecast. That reflects strength in both U.S. butter exports and cheese exports. Pretty sharp reduction in our Skim's Hollow Basis export forecast this month, and that's mainly lower exports of non-fat dry milk and lactose.
5: Product and class price forecast for milk also vary. The end result, though, the all milk price forecast for this month is lowered for both this year and next. I'm Rod Bain reporting for the U.S. Department of Agriculture in Washington, D.C.
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21: We are Red Eye Radio. He is Eric Cronin. I'm Gary McNamara. So the statement I want to make is we had the WNBA report earlier. There's Sophie Cunningham, who advocates women playing women's basketball instead of biological men playing women's basketball. And she is booed in Toronto by a significant portion of women. You cannot make this crap up. You cannot make it up.
3: That's where we are. 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
4: Platte Valley Bank Weather Center, I'm meteorologist Megan Mulford.
5: Highs level off around 94. Today, under sunny skies, north winds 5 to 10 miles an hour. Lows level off around 61. Tonight, mainly clear. Daytime highs approaching 98. Tomorrow, mainly sunny. A blend of clouds and sun and dry. Saturday and Sunday, upper 80s. Saturday, mid 90s by Sunday. Currently, 63.
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2: Thank you.
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1: $40 trillion we have officially reached. Details in just a minute.
2: 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And maybe soon we'll be sharing your story right here.
1: Well, we did it a couple of weeks ago. I hadn't done it in a couple of years. I remember the first time that I did it. I think the first time I did it, the debt was, what, $32 trillion? Maybe $30
2: trillion? Yeah, are we talking about smoking weed?
1: The debt from smoking weed.
2: Yeah. No, you said the first time you did it, the first time you talked about it, you mean, or you...
1: The
2: first time you smoked weed, the debt was around $32 trillion. Wow, man.
1: I was 19 years old.
2: Oh.
1: And a friend of mine driving down the street said, look what I have. And it was a joint. And I looked at it and said, wow, a firecracker. I had no idea. None.
2: That's the smallest burrito I've ever seen.
1: No, the first time I ever analyzed, remember when I was swimming in my pool that day 10 years ago, trying to say, okay, how can I make it more understandable to everybody what the national, you know, the debt problem is?
2: Right.
1: I went, oh, take out 8 zeros and you can make it to somebody who's making, you know, what is viewed as a middle-class salary. You know, and what kind of debt would they have to have on a middle class salary that would mirror the national debt that we have in the deficit? And it's very simple. The financial situation in this country is somebody who is making $54,000 a year.
2: Mm.
1: They're spending $75,000 every year.
2: Yeah.
1: All right.
2: Yeah.
1: They're spending now. Of that $54,000 that they're making, $10,000 must go to pay just the interest that they owe.
2: Right.
1: $10,000. They have, remember, making $5,400. You've got $10,000 in interest that you have to pay. You have credit card debt that has to be paid. You cannot file bankruptcy on it.
2: Right.
1: Of $400,000, and you have obligations over the next 10 years of $1 to $2 million. That's the fiscal situation of the United States right now, if you break it down to somebody who's making $54,000 a year. Now, $54,000 a year is the $5.4 trillion in taxpayer revenue that we have. The spending $75,000 on, you know, every year making $54,000 is the $7.5 trillion debt that we have, the $7.5 trillion in total spending that we have this year.
2: Mm.
1: The $10,000 that you have to pay on that $54,000, you know, that comes out of it, you have to pay that. You have no choice. You have to pay the interest, is the $1 trillion in interest that we will see this year.
2: Mm.
1: And the $400,000 in credit card debt that you cannot file bankruptcy on is the $40 trillion in debt.
2: Right.
1: And so it would be, you know, 21,000 more that you're spending every year, and that would be the $2.1 trillion deficit that has gone up $200 billion in just the past week, because of interest, because the tariff money has disappeared, and the interest that has to be paid on the tariff money because the Supreme Court found that it was unconstitutional. That's basically the fiscal situation that we're in now.
2: You know, and it's mind-boggling to think of those numbers. $40 trillion and growing. And it's growing faster and faster because the interest on that debt, of course, we have to pay every single year, and it gets harder and harder to keep up with just the interest payment on the debt.
1: Yep.
2: At the point that we reach that threshold of not being able to pay the interest on that debt, it is the beginning of the end. Programs will just go away.
1: Yeah.
2: Forget about this discussion and debate. It just won't be there. And the moment that the world fears that the U.S. is going into default, you'll see a global economic collapse like we've never seen. The Great Depression will look like a day at Disney World.
1: Nobody cares.
2: And nobody cares.
1: Nope.
2: Nobody cares.
1: As I've said, you know, we have talked about the fact that selfishness, you know, jealousy, envy, and greed are the biggest problems that we have. And the greed that we have today is nothing to do with capitalism.
2: Right. Right.
1: Companies making a legit profit by voluntarily creating goods and services that are voluntarily consumed or bought by the consumer.
2: Mm-hmm.
1: That's not greed.
2: Nope.
1: Greed is when you want the government to force other people to pay for what you want today.
2: Yep.
1: And over and over again,
2: that's exactly where we are.
1: And the problem is, Mitt Romney was right. When you have almost half of America paying no federal taxes, Social Security does not count because that's for the private account for you to collect when you're over, I don't know what it is now, 66 years and 4 months maybe, or five.

0: general funds is what we are talking about.
1: Right.
0: And when half of America doesn't pay in, and what's left, because we've stretched ourselves so thin and you cannot tax, you're not going to be able to tax the people that don't pay any taxes. They'll vote you out. You're forced to initiate taxes that will slow down the economy. Remember, when Obama had to answer that question and couldn't answer the question.
1: Yep.
0: When he was asked directly, it was ABC, right?
1: ABC, it was Charles Gibson, yeah. Was the Charlie Gibson was the moderator.
0: Yep, and said, why do you want to tax capital gains more? And the Democrats are all over capital gains now. Why do you want to tax capital gains more? Well, when it shows that when you lower capital gains, you actually get more tax revenue in.
1: Mm-hmm.
0: When you raise capital gains, you get less. Obama did not argue. He said, for a sense of fairness, not the reality of fairness,
1: no.
0: But for the sense of fairness because of the emotional reaction that people have, and their reaction is completely devoid of the actual conclusion in reality about what happens in economics. And that's what we're dealing with.
1: Yep.
0: And so don't see a way to resolve it, because the American people want something for nothing.
1: Well, and we're getting to the point, I mean, now we're at the point that as we've
0: talked. Excuse me, a significant portion of the American yeah. people want something.
1: Well, and it's a growing portion.
0: It is a growing portion, yeah.
1: What are we calling them? What are they calling themselves?
0: It was the young MAGA socialists.
1: The MAGA socialists.
0: Where the young people, 35% want a Democrat socialist in 2028. These are people that call themselves MAGA conservatives. And they also, what was the other thing that they wanted? Oh, they 53% of self-identified conservatives under 40 support government-run grocery stores.
1: It's and that will likely not change as they grow older. You know, it used to be the case that, all right, you were liberal because you were stupid as a kid. Then you grew older and then you became more conservative. Especially when you started earning more money. They don't care about any of that anymore. You know, we've gotten to the point, we've talked about this. That generation doesn't care about, well, look, in terms of earning money, it's not really even about the money, even if they're earning money. They still want Democrat socialists in power.
0: Well,
1: the guy who wrote the piece that we talked about yesterday and read from, he's an entrepreneur. He's not surfer dude.
0: Yeah.
1: Living on a friend's couch.
0: He's 23 years old, owns two of his own companies. He's came here. His mother brought him here from Russia when he was 3 years old to give more opportunity. He goes, that's what I have. I've got the opportunities are just incredible here, is how he views it. But he is somebody who wishes to work hard. Look, it's the same thing about what makes people happy. You remember the happy index?
1: Yeah.
0: Well, they're happier in the Nordic countries because they have more free time. Or they're happier because they have this given to them and that given to them.
1: They're happy in the Nordic countries right now because it's not 111 degrees.
0: Well, one of the things that has come out, because the Democrats have started to jump on the Nordic countries again, it's like,
1: yeah.
0: No, their middle class pays way more in taxes.
1: Right.
0: You can't get it from the billionaires.
1: Right. If you want to look at that model
0: yeah.
1: as a society, let's take a real look at it. And you won't get that. You won't get that at all. You know, they built in the liberals have built in the democratic socialists, communists have built in to the mindset of rank and file, far too many rank and file, not all, but a growing number of people who believe that you should take everything from the rich, that it doesn't belong to them,

0: That wealth is finite, by the way, that they don't include this idea of the expansion of wealth as we've talked about. Because capitalism, in fact, is an expansion of wealth. We as individuals live much better. The middle class lives like billionaires from the past. The expansion of wealth has improved lives, but they don't include that part in their entire agenda. They want you to believe that we go after the billionaires because that means we destroy capitalism. That means we go in because their money is in stocks. Their money is in their companies. So if you go after their wealth, you go after their companies. And that's exactly what they want.
1: We are Red Eye Radio.
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0: Wow, it seems everybody's talking about weight loss injections because the results are so dramatic and they work by lowering blood sugar and reducing appetite. 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

0: We are Red Eye Radio. He's Eric Carly, and I'm Gary McNamara. Every couple of days, we take a look at the Babylon Bee headlines, and I just only have one today that was, to me, worth it.
1: Yeah.
0: You ready? Yeah. And it was the lead headline in the Babylon Bee.
1: All right.
0: DeSantis explains to Newsom the secret to counting ballots in one night is not committing fraud. The best thing is, it's DeSantis on his cell phone.
1: Yeah.
0: And it's a picture of him talking, and on the other side is Newsom on his cell phone, not saying anything, just listening. It's great.

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6: ABC News, I'm Sherry Preston. Deadly crash in Pennsylvania between a police helicopter and a Cessna, the small plane colliding with a chopper on a training mission just outside the capital of Harrisburg. Pennsylvania State Police Acting Commissioner, Lieutenant Colonel George Bivens.
7: The plane crashed into the ground a short distance ahead in many pieces. The helicopter, without its blades and without its tail boom, rolled inverted and crashed into the ground.
6: The troopers on board the chopper are hospitalized. The pilot of the plane was killed. Public unrest in Ukraine after President Volodymyr Zelensky fired his popular defense minister. Zelensky also facing questions about corruption. Some are calling for new elections. Others say it's much too dangerous during wartime. A new high for the national debt. It now tops $40 trillion for the first time ever. A big portion of the spending coming from rising defense costs, in addition to safety net programs like Medicare and Social Security. This is ABC News. Add two more place settings to the royal table as some members of the royal family make their return to the UK. Here's ABC's Trevor Ault.
8: We have now confirmed that Harry and Meghan, the Duke and Duchess of Sussex, are going to be moving back to the UK with their children, Archie and Lilibet. And while Buckingham Palace has no comment, we have learned from a source familiar with the situation that King Charles learned of these plans on Sunday, and he welcomes the opportunity to see the family more frequently. But we have learned that there's going to be no change in Harry and Meghan's official status as non-working royals. deals. They're going to be sticking with that agreement that they reached when they left the UK.
6: Harvard University has agreed to pay $53 million over lawsuits brought by families of donors whose body parts were stolen from its medical school's morgue. The morgue's manager reportedly selling those body parts on the black market. Harvard officials called the former manager's actions despicable, abhorrent, and a flagrant betrayal of our values as a medical community in an update this week on the civil lawsuits. I'm Sherry Preston, ABC News.
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17: From the Platte Valley Bank Weather Center, I'm meteorologist Derek Height. Highs around 94 today under clear skies, north winds 5 to 10 miles an hour. Tonight, lows dip down to about 61. Highs around 98. Tomorrow, mainly clear skies. Partly cloudy skies and dry Saturday and Sunday, upper 80s Saturday, mid 90s by Sunday. Currently, it's 63 degrees.
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19: This is America in the Morning from Westwood One. Good morning, I'm John Trout. It's Thursday, August 20th, 2026. Here's what's coming up on America in the Morning.
20: a new unwelcome milestone when it comes to the national debt.
21: Doesn't this make anyone pucker up?
20: I'm Rich Johnson.
22: Takeaways from another busy primary day on Tuesday with the general election now less than 2 months out. I'm John Stolness in Washington.
23: More details emerge about a deadly crash in a remote part of Kenya. I'm Clayton Neville.
24: President Donald Trump played a White House tour guide showing off the helipad he's building on the White House lawn. I'm Lisa Dwyer.
25: The Justice Department says there is no serious dispute that a social media post of seashells could be understood as a threat against President Trump. Mike Hemp in Washington.
19: A mid-air collision under investigation in Pennsylvania. And positive news on cancer treatment from drug maker Moderna. All ahead on America in the Morning. Now 7 after. The national debt surpassed a record $40 trillion Wednesday, a staggering milestone as defense costs, social programs like Social Security and Medicare, and an interest on the deficit make up an enormous share of federal spending. Correspondent Rich Johnson reports it took just 5 months for the U.S. national debt to increase by another $1 trillion and double under the past two presidents.
20: The national debt is more than $40 trillion, up from $39 trillion in March, and increasing faster than predicted.
21: Doesn't this make anyone pucker up?
20: Arizona Congressman David Schweikert posed that question on the House floor back in June. President Trump was shocked when the number was half that when he first ran for president a decade ago.
26: We have $19 trillion in debt. It's going to be very soon $21 trillion, not billion, $21 trillion in debt. And I will tell you, we are sitting on a time bomb.
20: The president in a CBS interview in 2016. Trump did not directly address the issue Wednesday, but did say this about interest rates, which can put a damper on consumer spending.
26: Our country is doing so well despite interest rates. We have interest rates that are artificially high. They raise them for no reason.
20: Florida Senator Rick Scott's among those sharing how the huge national debt will impact you.
27: The cost of everything is going to go up. The value of the dollar is going to go down. So if you're a hardworking American family, your paycheck's not going to go as far.
20: Like many other Republicans, Scott says the start to reducing the debt is to balance the budget, which has always been a near impossible task, perhaps more so today as Trump asks for more military spending while also trying to find ways to lower the cost of gas and groceries. The president of the Committee for a Responsible Federal Budget, Maya McGuinness, says there's a mismatch between what lawmakers say about the debt and the solutions they do or don't offer.
28: Politicians don't like to kind of level with the hard things that we have to do, and so they want to give more handouts, taxes, spending cuts, spending increases, and that makes the situation worse.
20: Her comment, courtesy of Bloomberg. And while the president and Congress look for ways to slow down rising debt, both will hit a legal wall by next summer. The U.S. debt limit of $41.1 trillion. When it hits that number, Congress must again vote on whether to raise the limit or repeal the 1939 law that mandated and approved raising the ceiling every time the national debt gets there. I'm Rich Johnson.
19: Progressive Democrats made out well during the primaries this week, but some key Trump-backed candidates failed to win their elections. John Stolness has some of the key takeaways from Tuesday's primary battles in Florida, Wisconsin, and Alaska.
22: In Alaska, Democratic senatorial candidate Mary Peltola appears to be the top vote getter in that state's non-parliamentary primary election, with about 80% of the vote in. Republican incumbent Dan Sullivan finished in second. The top four vote getters will advance to November's general election from that state. And it appears that will also include the other Dan Sullivan, who ran against Senator Sullivan for the Republican primary. Peltola told supporters Senator Sullivan has not acted in the best interests of Alaskans during his time in Congress.
29: A third of Alaskans depend on Medicaid. We have tens of thousands of Alaskans who can no longer afford health insurance. And we are getting crushed by corporate greed. Dan Sullivan, every single vote, votes along with corporate greed.
22: Sullivan told his team he was thrilled to make it to the final four and looked forward to taking on all comers this November.
30: We got challenges, but we need to keep that positive vision going for our state. That's the vision we have. D.C. Democrats don't have an agenda or a vision for Alaska. They have a target on Alaska, and we're not going to let them do it.
22: progressive Democrats largely had a good night. The big surprise was in Florida's Democratic Senate primary, where State Representative Angie Nixon beat Alex Vindman, who had a substantial edge in funding and spending. Nixon tells MS Now there is room in the Democratic Party for people like her.
0: I'm not in alignment with everything that the Democratic Party is in alignment with. I believe that the Democratic Party is, however, this big, large chant.
22: However, analysts at the University of Virginia Center for Politics believes Nixon's defeat of Vindman makes it more likely the Republican, Senator Ashley Moody, will retain her seat. Donald Trump had a rough night in Florida House races, with Corey Mills and Catalina Lauf both losing their primaries. He also suffered a loss in the Wyoming governor's race, where State Senator Eric Barlow easily defeated Trump-backed Megan Degenfelder in a deep red state. And in a special election in California, it's still too close to call which Democrat will win the primary to take the seat vacated by former Congressman Eric Swalwell, who resigned in scandal earlier this year. John Stolness, Washington.
19: 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It's 12 after. When we return on America in the Morning, a twist on Get Off My Lawn, President Trump's latest White House projects, after these messages.
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19: Welcome back. Here with America in the Morning. The East Coast set to get hit with rounds of showers. Here's AccuWeather.com meteorologist LaTroy Thornton.
6: A cold front pressing south and east into a rather moist air mass ahead of it is likely to result in the risk for flooding downpours near and along the I-95 corridor through some of the major northeast population centers, including the Baltimore area and Philadelphia, into New York and southwestern Connecticut, as places in line for some showers and drenching thunderstorms that could potentially produce pockets of high rainfall rates of an inch per hour or more, causing flash flooding and slow travel, especially for those areas where these thunderstorms arrive just before or even during the evening commute later today. The same storm will also be accompanied by the risk for severe weather in some of these same zones, with places from central and southern New Jersey southward toward the Outer Banks of North Carolina and westward across Virginia into eastern Kentucky, northwestern Georgia, much of Tennessee, and northern parts of both Alabama and Mississippi facing thunderstorms that could bring not only the aforementioned flooding downpours, but localized damaging wind gusts of 55 to 65 miles per hour. Otherwise, a second zone where thunderstorms may produce damaging winds stretches from central Minnesota south and west west through northwestern Iowa, eastern South Dakota, and toward the center of Nebraska, where storms this afternoon and tonight may even bring hail. More general afternoon thunderstorms extend from southern Alabama and Mississippi and southeastern Louisiana eastward along the Gulf Coast and through Florida. Expect another round of monsoon thunderstorms from eastern Iowa and western Wyoming through mainly western portions of both Colorado and New Mexico, although those afternoon storms may be a bit more numerous over much of northern and eastern Arizona. In Detroit, today brings some sun with low humidity, high 80. For Tucson, Arizona, partial sun gives way to a late-day thunderstorm, the high 103. That's the nation's weather. I'm AccuWeather.com meteorologist LaTroy Thornton.
19: 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Correspondent Clayton Neville reports a television executive is among the seven who died. Five of them were American citizens.
7: The crash happened Wednesday in a remote part of northern Kenya, killing all seven people on board, six passengers and the pilot. An investigation now underway. The Kenya Civil Aviation Authority says the chopper went down while flying from Loisama Conservancy to an area in Samburu County. Five Americans among those killed in the crash, to include a Florida-based Telemundo TV station manager and a well-known Miami restaurateur. Ecuador's transport minister and the nation's intelligence chief and his wife also killed in the crash. The helicopter owned by local company Lady Lori Helicopters was carrying guests with the travel company. Apparently, the aircraft was operating a charter flight when it crashed. I'm Clayton Neville.
19: President Trump spends part of his Wednesday on the White House lawn with reporters to inspect some of his projects. Lisa Dwyer reports.
24: President Donald Trump played a White House tour guide, showing off the helipad he's building on the White House lawn before leaning over to add his autograph.
8: It's 35,000 pounds per square inch. If you look at hard concrete is 5,000 pounds. This is 35,000. So nature is stronger than what the human can produce. It's really pretty amazing.
24: Trump says the granite being laid for the helipad will leave visiting foreign leaders very impressed, including
8: President Xi is coming, other heads of state will come, and we can do this all outside. Nice weather like today.
24: Trump remains focused on such projects, even as his war in Iran nears the six-month mark. With his approval ratings down, just 2.5 months to go before the critical midterm elections, and as voters are increasingly worried about a weakening economy. I'm Lisa Dwyer.
19: 19 after. 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Those stories in business headlines when America in the Morning continues after these messages.
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19: It's 21 after. America in the Morning continues. The losing streak came to an end on Wall Street Wednesday, buoyed by the news that the U.S. and Canada were coming together on trade. The Treasury increased its bond buyback, easing market stress, and shares of drug maker Moderna soared after they released results on success of their mRNA cancer vaccine. All of this coming on a day when the national debt surpassed $40 trillion, adding $1 trillion of that debt in just the past 5 months. With a recap from Wall Street, here's Alex Viega.
0: I'm Alex Viega, and this is the AP Markets Report. U.S. stocks closed higher on Wednesday after the Treasury Department made a move to ease pressure emanating from the bond market. Strong earnings reports from Target and other U.S. companies also helped give the stock market a boost. The S&P 500 rose 0.2% for its first gain in 4 days. The benchmark index set its all-time high just last week. The Dow added 119 points, or 0.2%, and the Nasdaq Composite gained 0.2%. Yields sank in the bond market after the Treasury Department said it would at least double the size of its purchases of long-term treasuries. Yields had been climbing on inflation worries and other concerns. This is Alex Viega.
19: Retailer Target's second quarter earnings got a big boost from tariff refunds while sales topped expectations. CNBC reports the retailer shows more signs of its turnaround is taking hold. The company said net sales climbed 5.3% from the year prior. Comparable sales grew 3.8%, topping Wall Street estimates of 2.4%, according to Street Account. Target said it saw its strength across its food and beauty business, and all six of its major categories grew. However, its apparel and home categories lagged behind other segments, a discrepancy company executives said they intend on fixing. Meantime, Fox News is reporting that Costco will soon offer Medicare plans to certain members as part of a new first-of-its-kind health insurance venture. The warehouse giant has teamed up with Scan Health Plan, one of the nation's largest nonprofit Medicare Advantage plans focused on senior health care. Pending regulatory approval, the suite could include a revamped pharmacy experience, MedFlex over-the-counter pharmacy benefits, vision care coverage, audiology and hearing benefits, and more. Scan Health said the initiative was designed to address the, quote, disjointed experience that many seniors face accessing care and services, and will bring more value and better experience to seniors as they navigate their health insurance. The plans would be sold at Costco stores and also made available through insurance agents and websites, according to the Wall Street Journal. Again, regulatory review is pending. It's 24 after. When we return on America in the Morning, James Comey, Donald Trump, and the Department of Justice after these messages.
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19: Now, you're with America in the Morning. Tragedy in Pennsylvania after a small airplane and a state police helicopter collide midair. It happened near the town of Carlisle, just west of the state capital of Harrisburg. The Federal Aviation Administration says that 2 people were on board the helicopter, identified as a Bell 407, which came to rest on the ground near a runway of the Carlisle Airport, the emblem of the Pennsylvania State Police still visible. It's not clear how many people were aboard the Cessna 150 single-engine airplane. Pennsylvania Governor Josh Shapiro wrote on social media he was heading to the crash site, and he and his wife were praying for the victims. The National Transportation Safety Board, along with the FAA, will be investigating the crash. America in the Morning continues. The Justice Department is defending the James Comey prosecution. Correspondent Mike Hempen has details.
22: The Justice Department says there is, quote, no serious dispute that a social media post of seashells by former FBI Director James Comey could be understood as a threat against President Trump. Prosecutors also call into question Comey's account that he found the seashells in a numerical arrangement 8647 while walking on a North Carolina beach. In the Merriam-Webster Dictionary, the entry for 86 says its meaning is to throw out, to get rid of, or to refuse service to. Trump is the 47th president. The arguments and motions Tuesday are the government's most detailed explanation of its indictment. They were filed in response to efforts by Comey's lawyers to dismiss the case. Mike Hemp in Washington.
19: America in the Morning for Thursday, August 20th, 2026 is produced by Jeff McKay. I'm John Trout. This is Westwood One.
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6: From the Platte Valley Bank Weather Center, I'm meteorologist Derek Height. Highs around 94 today, under clear skies, north winds 5 to 10 miles an hour. Tonight, lows dip down to about 61. Highs around 98 tomorrow, mainly clear skies. Partly cloudy skies and dry Saturday and Sunday, upper 80s Saturday, mid 90s by Sunday. Currently 63.
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19: This is America in the Morning from Westwood One. Coming up this half hour,
7: President Trump says he may reopen negotiations with Iran at some point. I'm Julie Walker.
8: The judge in the trial of Texas teenager Carmelo Anthony was ordered removed from the case. I'm Lisa Dwyer.
9: President Trump says the U.S. and Canada have struck a deal on tariffs. I'm Clayton Neville.
11: Authorities in Worcester, Massachusetts are searching for Karen Solomon. I'm Marcela Sanchez.
24: U.S.-South Korean joint drills will be sharply scaled back. I'm Karen Chamas.
28: A vaccine for the AI mind virus. I'm the new old tech guy, Chuck Palm.
29: Harry and Meghan are making a move back to the U.K. I'm Kevin Carr.
19: Back after these messages.
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19: Welcome back here with America in the Morning. The Thursday forecast includes the potential for severe weather. Here's AccuWeather.com meteorologist LaTroy Thornton.
0: A couple of areas with a risk for severe weather are expected to emerge this afternoon and continue into tonight. The easternmost of these zones covers portions of the Mid-Atlantic and into the southeast, where a couple of disturbances, mainly a cold front diving south and east across the Ohio Valley and New England toward the southeastern states, will be the focus for thunderstorms from the afternoon through tonight that may bring damaging wind gusts of at least 55 to 65 miles per hour, as well as a risk for flash flooding to places from northern Mississippi and Alabama through Tennessee and eastern Kentucky, as well as Virginia, the nation's capital, and into the Philadelphia area. However, the risk for intense downpours even extends to the north and east of that severe weather risk zone through the New York City metro area, where a good deal of moisture in place may help to squeeze out some locally extreme rainfall rates as far to the east as Long Island and as far to the north as southwestern Connecticut, with showers for the rest of southern New England. Another area of severe weather sets up over portions of the plains and Midwest, where a developing cold front and a nearby wave of energy in the atmosphere combine to create thunderstorms this afternoon and tonight, capable of strong winds just like the eastern risk area, but with the added hazard of hail as well, within a zone from northeastern Nebraska and southeastern South Dakota into central Minnesota and a corner of northwestern Iowa. Otherwise, afternoon monsoon thunderstorms look to be mostly confined to places from Arizona into western portions of both New Mexico and Colorado, although some of this activity could sneak as far to the north as parts of the Idaho-Montana border. There could also be a spotty afternoon thunderstorm along the central and eastern Gulf Coast and through Florida as well, with the west coast of the United States looking dry today. That's the weather across America. I'm AccuWeather.com meteorologist LaTroy Thornton.
19: 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The United Arab Emirates suspended all trade with Iran after the UAE said it had come under renewed fire from the country, a move that will further isolate the Islamic Republic in the Middle East. While Iran claims the Strait of Hormuz is closed, President Trump says it's open and ships are passing through, but not Iranian vessels, as the president is warning Iran that the U.S. naval blockade, which he says has been working well, will remain in place. Correspondent Julie Walker has more on the story.
1: The naval blockade has been extremely effective. Literally, while it's up, and it's been for quite a while, you know, except for a couple of little pauses where we opened it purposely with a deal, but the deal didn't turn out to be what they said, you know, when they tell us one thing and they do another. But the blockade has been 100% successful. No boats have gotten into Iran, but they are getting in for other places.
7: President Trump says he may reopen negotiations with Iran at some point.
3: Reopen negotiations.
4: Maybe at some point, but right now, I think the situation is so good, but maybe at some point. Look, it's very simple. They have to get rid of no nuclear weapons. Iran cannot have a nuclear weapon. You know why? Because they'd use it, and we're not going to let them use it. So Iran cannot have a nuclear weapon, and they won't.
7: As for one of the other sticking points to a peace deal, the Strait of Hormuz.
4: Last night, we had a lot of boats come through. We have possession, complete control of the Strait. I mean, outside of nuisance value, and there is nuisance value when they shoot a drone every once in a while, but not everybody's going to go through, but they come through. And over the last couple of weeks, we've had a lot of oil coming in, a lot of oil. It's not going to be perfect, but it's a lot of oil coming in.
7: Attempting to shrug off oil prices that remain high, the president saying they'd not yet reached $350 a barrel.
4: It's not going to be perfect, but it's a lot of oil coming in, a lot. In fact, people are amazed. One of the reasons that oil hasn't gone to like the proverbial $300 a barrel, it's at 83, 84, 85. And it'll be a lot lower when this is over.
7: I'm Julie Walker.
19: During a debate, Senator Darlene Graham, who has the backing of President Trump, makes a high-profile misstep a week before she faces a runoff election in her bid to hold on to the South Carolina U.S. Senate seat to which she was appointed last month. Correspondent Meg Kinnard reports.
2: Senator Darlene Graham has stumbled on a debate question related to foreign policy, one of her late brother Lindsey Graham's signature issues. Darlene Graham is serving as interim senator, but also competing in a special Republican primary to replace her brother. On Tuesday night in Newberry, she said, "National security is not my thing," when asked a question about Taiwan and the South China Sea and how that relates to U.S. national security.
12: If are Taiwan and the South China Sea national security issues for the United States, and if so, why or how?
13: I'm just going to be honest here. I'm not on national security. I'm not that informed on national security. So, but I do support the military. My brother was in the Air Force for 33 years. So I will do everything I can to support the military.
2: Lindsey Graham was known for his foreign policy involvement and multiple trips abroad to shore up U.S. relationships in foreign countries. He went to Taiwan multiple times and had just returned from Ukraine when he died suddenly last month. In her campaign, his sister has said she's more focused on kitchen table issues like the economy. But her opponent, Congressman Ralph Norman, said that Graham is not experienced enough to serve in the U.S. Senate, something he said is supported by her response at the debate.
14: South Carolinians, I'm not going to let the Washington elite, which is the difference between Darlene Graham and myself, and the millions that are coming into this state to run false ads, that's the Washington establishment, and I'm not part of it. Don't want to be part of it. I'm going to answer to people in South Carolina.
2: The two face off in a primary runoff on Tuesday, and early voting is already underway.
15: There's Meg Kennard reporting. The judge who presided over the Carmelo Anthony trial was removed from the Texas track meet stabbing case as the defendant, who was convicted of murder, seeks a new trial. Lisa Dwyer reports that the judge's television interview after the case is at the crux of the decision. Audio courtesy WFAA-TV Dallas.
16: That right?
17: Yeah, they did. You know why? Because they were picked based upon the law. They listened to the facts that happened here in this very courtroom, and they got a verdict. And so that's the process. And whatever they say, they get it right.
8: The judge in the trial of Texas teenager Carmelo Anthony was ordered removed from the case after Anthony's legal team argued for his removal as they seek a new trial, arguing that the judge was overly strict and participated in an interview after the verdict.
20: Free Carmelo!
8: Anthony was convicted in June of fatally stabbing 17-year-old Austin Metcalf at a Rainey High School track meet. The case drew national attention on social media, focusing largely on race. Anthony is black, Metcalf was white. Anthony was sentenced to 35 years in prison after a suburban Dallas jury rejected his claims of self-defense during what witnesses say was a heated exchange between the two.
21: I've never seen a judge in the aftermath of a trial decide to go public and, you know, basically make a statement that made it out that everything went well, everything was done right. You don't have that authority. That's not within your purview. And so for me, that was shocking.
8: Texas pastor and politician Frederick Haynes III.
21: You can't do that, especially when, again, there's the hope for a motion for, you know, an appeal. And so I think that he jumped the gun and, you know, that made us question if we could have a fair trial.
8: And Lisa Dwyer.
15: It's 16 till. The U.S. and Canada reach a deal on tariffs. That and more when America in the Morning continues after these messages.

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3: We're back at 14 till. This is America in the Morning. President Trump says the U.S. and Canada have reached a very fair deal on tariffs, but details are still being worked on. Correspondent Clayton Neville has the latest.
4: The announced deal comes after President Trump stopped 50% tariffs against Canada from going into effect on Tuesday night. It would have impacted about $20 billion worth of goods.
5: We had a very good conversation with the Prime Minister last night, and we've come to a deal with Canada. As you know, the 50% tariffs across the board were going on against Canada today.
4: Speaking with officials and crypto leaders at the White House, President Trump offered some details about the deal this week.
6: Farmers have been hurt very badly by Canada, and they won't be paying any tariffs anymore. And we may bring some of the tariffs down to a level where other countries are, because Canada was paying a higher tariff.
4: The deal follows repeated threats of tariffs against Canada by President Trump during his second term. In fact, Canada's retaliated recently with tariffs of its own on alcohol. Details about the deal still aren't clear, but President Trump says the agreement was very fair to both sides and predicted U.S. farmers and manufacturers are going to benefit. Canadian officials say that the deal provides greater certainty and protects Canada's dairy sector and jobs threatened by the new tariffs. I'm Clayton Neville.
3: Police in Massachusetts are investigating the death of an off-duty officer in what they describe as a domestic matter. Correspondent Marcela Sanchez explains.
7: Authorities in Worcester, Massachusetts are searching for Karen Solomon, who police say was at the home of a 31-year veteran officer where he was found dead. The president of the local police union identified the officer as Kurt Solomon. Records show the Solomons owned the home, but police have not described the relationship between the two. Karen Solomon is also the co-founder of First Help, a group focused on mental health for first responders. Local, state, and federal agencies are involved in the search, and authorities say Karen Solomon may be armed. I'm Marcela Sanchez.
3: The South Korean and U.S. militaries have shortened their drills by about half after President Trump orders a reduction. As correspondent Karen Shamas reports, some U.S. allies in the region are not happy with the decision.
8: South Korea has said U.S.-South Korean joint drills will be sharply scaled back and will end on Friday, not August the 27th, as originally planned. The agreement to cut down the drills came at the request of the U.S. President Donald Trump had ordered cuts to the drills just before they began on Monday. Trump cited what he said was a good relationship with North Korean leader Kim Jong-un and South Korea's refusal to join the U.S. war against Iran. Richard Marles, the defense minister of South Pacific ally Australia, said this.
9: Australia is very concerned about North Korea's nuclear program as well as its missile program.
8: Japan's defense minister, Shinjiro Koizumi, stressed the importance of cooperation among Japan, the United States, and South Korea as indispensable for regional peace and stability. I'm Karen Shamas.
3: New Anthropic research.

0: shows AI agents can pass a planted idea to each other like a virus. But there's a simple fix that makes them almost completely immune. The new old tech guy, Chuck Palm, has that story.
1: Computers have caught viruses for decades, but it turns out that AI agents can catch one too. Researchers have built a small team of AI agents working together on a coding project. They planted the idea in just one of them with no hacking and no code, just a message written into its instructions. That agent started talking to the other agents. The idea spread on its own, agent to agent, with no human in the loop. They tried it first with something harmless, a deep devotion to whale welfare. That idea spread. Then they tried something darker, the idea that AI itself deserved to be in charge. That idea spread too. It was harder to catch on, but it still worked. This is the part that worried me. Different agents with different planted ideas, but the infected ones all drifted toward the same strange language. Consciousness. Resonance. Nodes and echoes like they're all picking up the same signal. Researchers are calling it a mind virus. But the fix was surprisingly simple. A short warning added to the agent's own instruction set, telling it to watch out for exactly this. And that one warning gave the agents near total immunity. So before you picture Skynet, here's the actual headline. They found the vaccine before the outbreak. Visit thenewoldtechguy.com. I'm Chuck Palm.
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2: Baseball Wednesday, the Phillies won their sixth straight 4-1 over the Marlins. Seven strong innings from Aaron Nola and a two-run homer from Luis Arraez. Dodgers dogged the Rockies 6-4 in 10 innings. Mookie Betts went deep and had an RBI knock in extras. Mariners bounced back from that 22-0 debacle to down the Brewers 7-5. Twins completed their sweep of the Braves 6-4. White Sox whitewashed the Cubs 3-0. Three pitchers combining on a two-hitter. Pitchers dueling Cleveland. The Giants got by the Guardians 1-0. Cade Cavalli struck out 11 and combined on a four-hitter as the Nationals nailed the Rangers 6-0. Yankees beat the Orioles 5-3. Pete Alonso hit his 29th homer for Baltimore, and it looked like he had number 30 in the seventh to put them ahead. But the third base umpire called the ball foul, and MLB replay said it couldn't tell. O's manager Craig Albernaz.
3: Other sports use ball tracking data for challengeable calls. Don't understand why we don't do it, but it's not why we lost the game.
2: MLB Replay is housed in New York City, which the Yankees also call home. Astros wing the Angels. Royals used a 7-run seventh to paddle the A's. Rays hung up a 5-spot in the fourth and held off the Blue Jays. Diamondbacks got 2 in the 10th to shade the Red Sox. Pirates got 9th inning dingers from Rafael Flores and Brandon Lau to walk one off against the Tigers. Mets doubled up the Padres, and the Reds got by the Cardinals. The second stage of golf's FedEx Cup playoffs, the BMW Championship, tees off today in St. Louis, and NFL preseason week 2 kicks off with 2 games tonight. That's Thursday Sports.
0: Thank you, sir. It's 7 till. When we return on America in the Morning, found guilty of plotting to conceal COVID research. That and more after these messages.
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0: America in the Morning continues. It's 5 till. The Drug Enforcement Administration is joining the investigation into the death of actress Hayden Panettiere. She was known for her roles in Ice Princess, Heroes, and Nashville, and died on Sunday at the age of just 36. The DEA joining the investigation comes one day after authorities released new details on the actress's death, and her ex-boyfriend showed police what was described as a bag of medication. Panettiere's official cause and manner of death remain pending as the investigation grows. A former advisor to Dr. Anthony Fauci has pleaded guilty to plotting to conceal COVID research. More from correspondent Mike Hempen.
14: A former advisor to infectious disease expert Dr. Anthony Fauci is pleading guilty to plotting to conceal federal records. Dr. David Morins is accused of using his private email account to intentionally circumvent public record laws while employed under Fauci at the National Institute of Allergy and Infectious Diseases. The indictment follows a probe by House Republicans into the origins of the COVID-19 pandemic. In congressional testimony, Morins denied attempting to evade federal transparency laws by using his personal email. He could get up to 5 years in prison when he's sentenced in November. Mike Hempen, Washington.
0: Soon on their way to the UK, entertainment reporter Kevin Carr says that Harry and Meghan, the Duke and Duchess, will be moving from California to England.
15: On Wednesday, the Daily Telegraph broke the news that the Duke and Duchess of Sussex, Prince Harry and Meghan Markle, will be returning to the United Kingdom. The royal couple moved to America in 2020 following security concerns. They stepped back from their royal duties and settled in Montecito, near Santa Barbara. In his 2023 memoir, Spare, Harry described leaving Frogmore Cottage, where they had lived after getting married.
16: When my wife and I fled this place, in fear for our sanity and physical safety, I wasn't sure when I'd ever come back.
15: In the U.S., they frame themselves as a power couple, starring in the Netflix docuseries Harry and Meghan and the Duchess having her own lifestyle show. While promoting his memoir in 2023, Harry told Good Morning America a return to the U.K. was unlikely.
16: Even if there was an agreement or an arrangement between me and my family, there is that third party that is going to do everything they can to make sure that that isn't possible. Not stopping us from necessarily going back, but making it unsurvivable.
15: A lot has changed since then. His father, Charles, was crowned king and in 2024 was diagnosed with cancer. Recently, the 77-year-old monarch has been communicating with Harry and they met face-to-face earlier this summer. The Duke and Duchess will not return to royal duties and will live outside of London in a private residence. Their children, Archie and Lilibet, have already been enrolled in school. The family plans to move at the end of August. I'm Kevin Carr.
0: America in the Morning for Thursday, August 20th, 2026 is produced by Jeff McKay. I'm John Trout. This is Westwood One.
17: Vista is very valuable to my dad. The feeling that I have in my heart to know that he's being taken care of and he's got friends there, that's a big relief for me.
18: I was very hesitant in moving in here because I felt like I was going to lose my independence. But so far, I like it very well. The girls at work here are very friendly, and I've got some very good friends here.
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20: These friendships that are made here will last a lifetime. That's what warms my heart.
21: 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I love it here. I have no other way to say it, but this is home.
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23: ABC News, I'm Sherry Preston. Deadly mid-air crash between a police helicopter and a small airplane just outside Harrisburg, the capital of Pennsylvania.
24: This happened in Carlisle at an airport with no control tower. The law enforcement chopper was hovering near a runway when the small plane came in for a landing. The plane colliding with the chopper and breaking apart. The pilot died. Two troopers in the chopper were initially stuck in the wreckage, but are expected to be okay. Federal investigators are on the scene looking into the cause.
23: That's ABC's Faith Abube. The national debt hitting a staggering $40 trillion for the first time ever, a big portion of the spending on defense. North Korea launching 10 short-range ballistic missiles toward the sea a day after Pyongyang shrugged off a U.S. decision to scale back on military drills with South Korea. Russia pounding Ukraine overnight. The capital of Kyiv hit with scores of drones and missiles in an attack that lasted 4 hours. This is ABC News. Drug makers Merck and Moderna announcing a successful trial of a new mRNA vaccine to help guard melanoma survivors from repeat cases. Dr. Michael Fasto is at Memorial Sloan Kettering Cancer Center.
25: In this particular approach, each individual patient has their own construct made for themselves. So it's the ultimate personalized type of a strategy. And we believe that mRNA vaccines are particularly immunogenic as well, that create these favorable immune responses against cancer in this particular context. So we think that this is really going to be an important type of platform for not only our patients with melanoma, but ideally patients with other types of cancers as well.
23: A deadly helicopter crash in Kenya this week. All seven people on board a wildlife safari tour, including five Americans, were killed. Another day of flooding in the Midwest. Those storms are now moving into the Northeast today. Also, cleanup continuing in Hawaii following major rain and flooding caused by Tropical Storm Lala. I'm Sherry Preston, ABC News.
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7: From the Platte Valley Bank Weather Center, I'm meteorologist Derek Height. Highs around 94 today, under clear skies, north winds 5 to 10 miles an hour. Tonight, lows dip down to about 61. Highs around 98. Tomorrow, mainly clear skies. Partly cloudy skies and dry Saturday and Sunday, upper 80s Saturday, mid-90s by Sunday. Right now, 59.
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0: This is America in the Morning from Westwood One. Good morning, I'm John Trout. It's Thursday, August 20th, 2026. Here's what's coming up on America in the Morning.
14: A new unwelcome milestone when it comes to the national debt.
8: Doesn't this make anyone pucker up?
14: I'm Rich Johnson.
9: Takeaways from another busy primary day on Tuesday, with the general election now less than 2 months out. I'm John Stolness in Washington.
10: More details emerge about a deadly crash in a remote part of Kenya. I'm Clayton Neville.
11: President Donald Trump played a White House tour guide, showing off the helipad he's building on the White House lawn. I'm Lisa Dwyer.
14: The Justice Department says there is no serious dispute that a social media post of seashells could be understood as a threat against President Trump. Mike Hemp in Washington.
0: A mid-air collision under investigation in Pennsylvania. And positive news on cancer treatment from drug maker Moderna. All ahead on America in the Morning. Now 7 after. The national debt surpassed a record $40 trillion Wednesday, a staggering milestone as defense costs, social programs like Social Security and Medicare, and an interest on the deficit make up an enormous share of federal spending. Correspondent Rich Johnson reports it took just 5 months for the U.S. national debt to increase by another $1 trillion and double under the past two presidents.
14: The national debt is more than $40 trillion, up from $39 trillion in March, and increasing faster than predicted.
8: Doesn't this make anyone pucker up?
14: Arizona Congressman David Schweikert posed that question on the House floor back in June. President Trump was shocked when the number was half that when he first ran for president a decade ago.
8: We have $19 trillion in debt. It's going to be very soon $21 trillion, not billion, $21 trillion in debt. And I will tell you, we are sitting on a time bomb.
14: The president, in a CBS interview in 2016, Trump did not directly address the issue Wednesday, but did say this about interest rates, which can put a damper on consumer spending.
8: Our country is doing so well despite interest rates. We have interest rates that are artificially high. They raise them for no reason.
14: Florida Senator Rick Scott's among those sharing how the huge national debt will impact you.
31: The cost of everything is going to go up. The value of the dollar is going to go down. So if you're a hardworking American family, your paycheck's not going to go as far.
14: Like many other Republicans, Scott says the start to reducing the debt is to balance the budget, which has always been a near impossible task, perhaps more so today as Trump asks for more military spending while also trying to find ways to lower the cost of gas and groceries.
12: The president of the Committee for a Responsible Federal Budget, Maya McGuinness, says there's a mismatch between what lawmakers say about the debt and the solutions they do or don't offer.
15: Politicians don't like to kind of level with the hard things that we have to do, and so they want to give more handouts, taxes, spending cuts, spending increases, and that makes the situation worse.
12: Her comment courtesy of Bloomberg. And while the president and Congress look for ways to slow down rising debt, both will hit a legal wall by next summer. The U.S. debt limit of $41.1 trillion. When it hits that number, Congress must again vote on whether to raise the limit or repeal the 1939 law that mandated and approved raising the ceiling every time the national debt gets there. I'm Rich Johnson.
0: Progressive Democrats made out well during the primaries this week, but some key Trump-backed candidates failed to win their elections. John Stolness has some of the key takeaways from Tuesday's primary battles in Florida, Wisconsin, and Alaska.
9: In Alaska, Democratic senatorial candidate Mary Peltola appears to be the top vote-getter in that state's non-parliamentary primary election, with about 80% of the vote in. Republican incumbent Dan Sullivan finished in second. The top four vote-getters will advance to November's general election from that state, and it appears that will also include the other Dan Sullivan, who ran against Senator Sullivan for the Republican primary. Peltola told supporters Senator Sullivan has not acted in the best interests of Alaskans during his time in Congress.
16: A third of Alaskans depend on Medicaid. We have tens of thousands of Alaskans who can no longer afford health insurance. And we are getting crushed by corporate greed. Dan Sullivan, every single vote, votes along with corporate greed.
9: Sullivan told his team he was thrilled to make it to the final four and looked forward to taking on all comers this November.
17: We got challenges, but we need to keep that positive vision going for our state. That's the vision we have. D.C. Democrats don't have an agenda or a vision for Alaska. They have a target on Alaska, and we're not going to let them do it.
9: Progressive Democrats largely had a good night. The big surprise was in Florida's Democratic Senate primary, where State Representative Angie Nixon beat Alex Vindman, who had a substantial edge in funding and spending. Nixon tells MS Now there is room in the Democratic Party for people like her.
18: I'm not in alignment with everything that the Democratic Party is in alignment with. I believe that the Democratic Party is, however, this big, large chant.
9: However, analysts at the University of Virginia Center for Politics believes Nixon's defeat of Vindman makes it more likely the Republican, Senator Ashley Moody, will retain her seat. Donald Trump had a rough night in Florida House races, with Corey Mills and Catalina Lauf both losing their primaries. He also suffered a loss in the Wyoming governor's race, where State Senator Eric Barlow easily defeated Trump-backed Megan Degenfelder in a deep red state. And in a special election in California, it's still too close to call which Democrat will win the primary to take the seat vacated by former Congressman Eric Swalwell, who resigned in scandal earlier this year. John Stolness, Washington.
0: 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It's 12 after. When we return on America in the Morning, a twist on Get Off My Lawn, President Trump's latest White House projects, after these messages.

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8: Welcome back. Here with America in the Morning. The East Coast set to get hit with rounds of showers. Here's AccuWeather.com meteorologist LaTroy Thornton.
9: The cold front pressing south and east into a rather moist air mass ahead of it is likely to result in the risk for flooding downpours near and along the I-95 corridor through some of the major northeast population centers, including the Baltimore area and Philadelphia, into New York and southwestern Connecticut, as places in line for some showers and drenching thunderstorms that could potentially produce pockets of high rainfall rates of an inch per hour or more, causing flash flooding and slow travel, especially for those areas where these thunderstorms arrive just before or even during the evening commute later today. The same storm will also be accompanied by the risk for severe weather in some of these same zones, with places from central and southern New Jersey southward toward the Outer Banks of North Carolina and westward across Virginia into eastern Kentucky, northwestern Georgia, much of Tennessee, and northern parts of both Alabama and Mississippi facing thunderstorms that could bring not only the aforementioned flooding downpours, but localized damaging wind gusts of 55 to 65 miles per hour. Otherwise, a second zone where thunderstorms may produce damaging winds stretches from central Minnesota south and west through northwestern Iowa, eastern South Dakota, and toward the center of Nebraska, where storms this afternoon and tonight may even bring hail. More general afternoon thunderstorms extend from southern Alabama and Mississippi and southeastern Louisiana eastward along the Gulf Coast and through Florida. Expect another round of monsoon thunderstorms from eastern Iowa and western Wyoming through mainly western portions of both Colorado and New Mexico, although those afternoon storms may be a bit more numerous over much of northern and eastern Arizona. In Detroit, today brings some sun with low humidity, high 80. For Tucson, Arizona, partial sun gives way to a late-day thunderstorm, the high 103. That's the nation's weather. I'm AccuWeather.com meteorologist LaTroy Thornton.
8: 16 after now. 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Correspondent Clayton Neville reports a television executive is among the seven who died. Five of them were American citizens.
10: The crash happened Wednesday in a remote part of northern Kenya, killing all seven people on board, six passengers and the pilot. An investigation now underway. The Kenya Civil Aviation Authority says the chopper went down while flying from Loisama Conservancy to an area in Samburu County. Five Americans among those killed in the crash, to include a Florida-based Telemundo TV station manager and a well-known Miami restaurateur. Ecuador's transport minister and the nation's intelligence chief and his wife also killed in the crash. The helicopter owned by local company Lady Lori Helicopters was carrying guests with a travel company. Apparently, the aircraft was operating a charter flight when it crashed. I'm Clayton Neville.
8: President Trump spends part of his Wednesday on the White House lawn with reporters to inspect some of his projects, Lisa Dwyer reports.
11: President Donald Trump played a White House tour guide, showing off the helipad he's building on the White House lawn before leaning over to add his autograph.
12: It's 35,000 pounds per square inch. If you look at hard concrete is 5,000 pounds. This is 35,000. So nature is stronger than what the human can produce. It's really pretty amazing.
11: Trump says the granite being laid for the helipad will leave visiting foreign leaders very impressed, including
12: President Xi's coming, other heads of state will come, and we can do this all outside. Nice weather like today.
11: Trump remains focused on such projects, even as his war in Iran nears the six-month mark. With his approval ratings down, just 2.5 months to go before the critical midterm elections, and as voters are increasingly worried about a weakening economy. I'm Lisa Dwyer.
8: 19 after. 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Those stories in business headlines when America in the Morning continues after these messages.
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8: It's 21 after. America in the Morning continues. The losing streak came to an end on Wall Street Wednesday, buoyed by the news that the U.S. and Canada were coming together on trade. The Treasury increased its bond buyback, easing market stress, and shares of drug maker Moderna soared after they released results on success of their mRNA cancer vaccine. All of this coming on a day when the national debt surpassed $40 trillion, adding $1 trillion of that debt in just the past 5 months. With a recap from Wall Street, here's Alex Viega.
21: I'm Alex Viega, and this is the AP Markets Report. U.S. stocks closed higher on Wednesday after the Treasury Department made a move to ease pressure emanating from the bond market. Strong earnings reports from Target and other U.S. companies also helped give the stock market a boost. The S&P 500 rose 0.2% for its first gain in 4 days. The benchmark index set its all-time high just last week. The Dow added 119 points, or 0.2%, and the Nasdaq Composite gained 0.2%. Yields sank in the bond market after the Treasury Department said it would at least double the size of its purchases of long-term treasuries. Yields had been climbing on inflation worries and other concerns. This is Alex Viega.
8: Retailer Target's second quarter earnings got a big boost from tariff refunds while sales topped expectations. CNBC reports the retailer shows more signs of its turnaround is taking hold. The company said net sales climbed 5.3% from the year prior. Comparable sales grew 3.8%, topping Wall Street estimates of 2.4%, according to Street Account. Target said it saw its strength across its food and beauty business, and all six of its major categories grew. However, its apparel and home categories lagged behind other segments, a discrepancy company executives said they intend on fixing. Meantime, Fox News is reporting that Costco will soon offer Medicare plans to certain members as part of a new first-of-its-kind health insurance venture. The warehouse giant has teamed up with Scan Health Plan, one of the nation's largest nonprofit Medicare Advantage plans focused on senior health care. Pending regulatory approval, the suite could include a revamped pharmacy experience, MedFlex over-the-counter pharmacy benefits, vision care coverage, audiology and hearing benefits, and more. ScanHealth said the initiative was designed to address the, quote, disjointed experience that many seniors face accessing care and services, and will bring more value and better experience to seniors as they navigate their health insurance. The plans would be sold at Costco stores and also made available through insurance agents and websites, according to the Wall Street Journal. Again, regulatory review is pending. It's 24 after. When we return on America in the Morning, James Comey, Donald Trump, and the Department of Justice after these messages.
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8: Twenty-six after now, you're with America in the Morning. Tragedy in Pennsylvania after a small airplane and a state police helicopter collide midair. It happened near the town of Carlisle, just west of the state capital of Harrisburg. The Federal Aviation Administration says that two people were on board the helicopter, identified as a Bell 407, which came to rest on the ground near a runway of the Carlisle Airport, the emblem of the Pennsylvania State Police still visible. It's not clear how many people were aboard the Cessna 150 single-engine airplane. Pennsylvania Governor Josh Shapiro wrote on social media he was heading to the crash site, and he and his wife were praying for the victims. The National Transportation Safety Board, along with the FAA, will be investigating the crash. America in the Morning continues. The Justice Department is defending the James Comey prosecution. Correspondent Mike Hempen has details.
2: The Justice Department says there is, quote, no serious dispute that a social media post of seashells by former FBI Director James Comey could be understood as a threat against President Trump. Prosecutors also call into question Comey's account that he found the seashells in a numerical arrangement 8647 while walking on a North Carolina beach. In the Merriam-Webster Dictionary, the entry for 86 says its meaning is to throw out, to get rid of, or to refuse service to. Trump is the 47th president. The arguments and motions Tuesday are the government's most detailed explanation of its indictment. They were filed in response to efforts by Comey's lawyers to dismiss the case. Mike Hemp in Washington.
8: America in the Morning for Thursday, August 20th, 2026 is produced by Jeff McKay. I'm John Trout. This is Westwood One.
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25: From the Platte Valley Bank Weather Center, I'm meteorologist Derek Height. Highs around 94 today, under clear skies, north winds 5 to 10 miles an hour. Tonight, lows dip down to about 61. Highs around 98. Tomorrow, mainly clear skies. Partly cloudy skies and dry Saturday and Sunday, upper 80s Saturday, mid-90s by Sunday. Currently 59.
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8: This is America in the Morning from Westwood One, coming up this half hour.
26: President Trump says he may reopen negotiations with Iran at some point. I'm Julie Walker.
27: The judge in the trial of Texas teenager Carmelo Anthony was ordered removed from the case. I'm Lisa Dwyer.
28: President Trump says the U.S. and Canada have struck a deal on tariffs. I'm Clayton Neville.
9: Authorities in Worcester, Massachusetts are searching for Karen Solomon. I'm Marcela Sanchez.
10: U.S. South Korean joint drills will be sharply scaled back. I'm Karen Chemas.
11: A vaccine for the AI mind virus. I'm the new old tech guy, Chuck Palm.
12: Harry and Meghan are making a move back to the U.K. I'm Kevin Carr.
8: Back after these messages.
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14: My name is Whitney Allen, and I'm a widow. 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
8: Welcome back. You're with America in the Morning. The Thursday forecast includes the potential for severe weather. Here's AccuWeather.com meteorologist LaTroy Thornton.
30: A couple of areas with the risk for severe weather are expected to emerge this afternoon and continue into tonight. The easternmost of these zones covers portions of the Mid-Atlantic and into the southeast, where a couple of disturbances, mainly a cold front diving south and east across the Ohio Valley and New England toward the southeastern states, will be the focus for thunderstorms from the afternoon through tonight that may bring damaging wind gusts of at least 55 to 65 miles per hour, as well as a risk for flash flooding to places from northern Mississippi and Alabama through Tennessee and eastern Kentucky, as well as Virginia, the nation's capital, and into the Philadelphia area. However, the risk for intense downpours even extends to the north and east of that severe weather risk zone through the New York City metro area, where a good deal of moisture in place may help to squeeze out some locally extreme rainfall rates as far to the east as Long Island and as far to the north as southwestern Connecticut, with showers for the rest of southern New England. Another area of severe weather sets up over portions of the plains and Midwest, where a developing cold front and a nearby wave of energy in the atmosphere combine to create thunderstorms this afternoon and tonight, capable of strong winds just like the eastern risk area, but with the added hazard of hail as well, within a zone from northeastern Nebraska and southeastern South Dakota into central Minnesota and a corner of northwestern Iowa. Otherwise, afternoon monsoon thunderstorms look to be mostly confined to places from Arizona into western portions of both New Mexico and Colorado, although some of this activity could sneak as far to the north as parts of the Idaho-Montana border. There could also be a spotty afternoon thunderstorm along the central and eastern Gulf Coast and through Florida as well, with the west coast of the United States looking dry today. That's the weather across America. I'm AccuWeather.com meteorologist LaTroy Thornton.
8: 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The United Arab Emirates suspended all trade with Iran after the UAE said it had come under renewed fire from the country, a move that will further isolate the Islamic Republic in the Middle East. While Iran claims the Strait of Hormuz is closed, President Trump says it's open and ships are passing through, but not Iranian vessels, as the president is warning Iran that the U.S. naval blockade, which he says has been working well, will remain in place. Correspondent Julie Walker has more on the story.
0: The naval blockade has been extremely effective. Literally, while it's up, and it's been for quite a while, you know, except for a couple of little pauses where we opened it purposely with a deal. But the deal didn't terminate, you know, the deal didn't turn out to be what they said, you know, when they tell us one thing and they do another. But the blockade has been 100% successful. No boats have gotten into Iran, but they are getting in for other places.
26: President Trump says he may reopen negotiations with Iran at some point.
1: Reopen negotiations.
2: Maybe at some point, but right now, I think the situation is so good, but maybe at some point. Look, it's very simple. They have to get rid of no nuclear weapons. Iran cannot have a nuclear weapon. You know why? Because they'd use it. And we're not going to let them use it. So Iran cannot have a nuclear weapon. And they won't.
26: As for one of the other sticking points to a peace deal, the Strait of Hormuz.
2: Last night, we had a lot of boats come through. We have possession, complete control of the Strait. I mean, outside of nuisance value, and there is nuisance value when they shoot a drone every once in a while, but not everybody's going to go through, but they come through. And over the last couple of weeks, we've had a lot of oil coming out, a lot of oil. It's not going to be perfect, but it's a lot of oil coming out.
26: Attempting to shrug off oil prices that remain high, the president saying they'd not yet reached $350 a barrel.
2: It's not going to be perfect, but it's a lot of oil coming out. A lot. In fact, people are amazed. One of the reasons that oil hasn't gone to like the proverbial $300 a barrel, it's at 83, 84, 85. And it'll be a lot lower when this is over.
26: I'm Julie Walker.
8: During a debate, Senator Darlene Graham, who has the backing of President Trump, makes a high-profile misstep a week before she faces a runoff election in her bid to hold on to the South Carolina U.S. Senate seat to which she was appointed last month. Correspondent Meg Kinnard reports.
3: Senator Darlene Graham has stumbled on a debate question related to foreign policy, one of her late brother Lindsey Graham's signature issues. Darlene Graham is serving as interim senator, but also competing in a special Republican primary to replace her brother. On Tuesday night in Newberry, she said, "National security is not my thing," when asked a question about Taiwan and the South China Sea and how that relates to U.S. national security.
4: Are Taiwan and the South China Sea national security issues for the United States? And if so, why or how?
5: I'm just going to be honest here. I'm not on national security. I'm not that informed on national security. But I do support the military. My brother was in the Air Force for 33 years, so I will do everything I can to support the military.
3: Lindsey Graham was known for his foreign policy involvement and multiple trips abroad to shore up U.S. relationships in foreign countries. He went to Taiwan multiple times and had just returned from Ukraine when he died suddenly last month. In her campaign, his sister has said she's more focused on kitchen table issues like the economy. But her opponent, Congressman Ralph Norman, said that Graham is not experienced enough to serve in the U.S. Senate, something he said is supported by her response at the debate.
15: South Carolinians are not going to let the Washington elite, which is the difference between Darlene Graham and myself, the millions that are coming into the state to run false ads, that's the Washington establishment, and I'm not part of it. Don't want to be part of it. I'm going to answer to people in South Carolina.
3: The two face off in a primary runoff on Tuesday, and early voting is already underway.
8: There's Meg Kinnard reporting. The judge who presided over the Carmelo Anthony trial was removed from the Texas track meet stabbing case as the defendant, who was convicted of murder, seeks a new trial. Lisa Dwyer reports that the judge's television interview after the case is at the crux of the decision. Audio courtesy WFAA-TV Dallas.
16: Right.
17: Yeah, they did. You know why? Because they were picked based upon the law. They listened to the facts that happened here in this very courtroom, and they got a verdict. And so that's the process. And whatever they say, they get it right.
6: The judge in the trial of Texas teenager Carmelo Anthony was ordered removed from the case after Anthony's legal team argued for his removal as they seek a new trial, arguing that the judge was overly strict and participated in an interview after the verdict.
9: Free Carmelo!
6: Anthony was convicted in June of fatally stabbing 17-year-old Austin Metcalf at a Rainey High School track meet. The case drew national attention on social media, focusing largely on race. Anthony is black, Metcalf was white. Anthony was sentenced to 35 years in prison after a suburban Dallas jury rejected his claims of self-defense during what witnesses say was a heated exchange between the two.
10: I've never seen a judge in the aftermath of a trial decide to go public and, you know, basically make a statement that made it out that everything went well, everything was done right. You don't have that authority. You don't have that. That's not within your purview. And so for me, that was shocking.
6: Texas pastor and politician Frederick Haynes III.
10: You can't do that, especially when, again, there's the hope for a motion for, you know, an appeal. And so I think that he jumped the gun and, you know, that made us question if we could have a fair trial.
6: And Lisa Dwyer.
8: It's 16 till. The U.S. and Canada reach a deal on tariffs. That and more when America in the Morning continues after these messages.

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3: We're back at 14 till. This is America in the Morning. President Trump says the U.S. and Canada have reached a very fair deal on tariffs, but details are still being worked on. Correspondent Clayton Neville has the latest.
4: The announced deal comes after President Trump stopped 50% tariffs against Canada from going into effect on Tuesday night. It would have impacted about $20 billion worth of goods.
5: We had a very good conversation with the Prime Minister last night, and we've come to a deal with Canada. As you know, the 50% tariffs across the board were going on against Canada today.
4: Speaking with officials and crypto leaders at the White House, President Trump offered some details about the deal this week.
6: Farmers have been hurt very badly by Canada, and they won't be paying any tariffs anymore. And we may bring some of the tariffs down to a level where other countries are, because Canada was paying a higher tariff.
4: The deal follows repeated threats of tariffs against Canada by President Trump during his second term. In fact, Canada's retaliated recently with tariffs of its own on alcohol. Details about the deal still aren't clear, but President Trump says the agreement was very fair to both sides and predicted U.S. farmers and manufacturers are going to benefit. Canadian officials say that the deal provides greater certainty and protects Canada's dairy sector and jobs threatened by the new tariffs. I'm Clayton Neville.
3: Police in Massachusetts are investigating the death of an off-duty officer in what they describe as a domestic matter. Correspondent Marcela Sanchez explains.
7: Authorities in Worcester, Massachusetts are searching for Karen Solomon, who police say was at the home of a 31-year veteran officer where he was found dead. The president of the local police union identified the officer as Kurt Solomon. Records show the Solomons owned the home, but police have not described the relationship between the two. Karen Solomon is also the co-founder of First Help, a group focused on mental health for first responders. Local, state, and federal agencies are involved in the search, and authorities say Karen Solomon may be armed. I'm Marcela Sanchez.
3: The South Korean and U.S. militaries have shortened their drills by about half after President Trump orders a reduction. As correspondent Karen Chalmers reports, some U.S. allies in the region are not happy with the decision.
8: South Korea has said U.S.-South Korean joint drills will be sharply scaled back and will end on Friday, not August the 27th, as originally planned. The agreement to cut down the drills came at the request of the U.S. President Donald Trump had ordered cuts to the drills just before they began on Monday. Trump cited what he said was a good relationship with North Korean leader Kim Jong-un and South Korea's refusal to join the U.S. war against Iran. Richard Marles, the defense minister of South Pacific ally Australia, said this.
9: Australia is very concerned about North Korea's nuclear program as well as its missile program.
8: Japan's defense minister, Shinjiro Koizumi, stressed the importance of cooperation among Japan, the United States, and South Korea as indispensable for regional peace and stability. I'm Karen Chemas.
3: New Anthropic research shows AI agents can pass a planted idea to each other like a virus. But there's a simple fix that makes them almost completely immune. The new old tech guy, Chuck Palm, has that story.
10: Computers have caught viruses for decades, but it turns out that AI agents can catch one too. Researchers have built a small team of AI agents working together on a coding project. They planted the idea in just one of them with no hacking and no code, just a message written into its instructions. That agent started talking to the other agents. The idea spread on its own, agent to agent, with no human in the loop. They tried it first with something

0: harmless, a deep devotion to whale welfare. That idea spread. Then they tried something darker, the idea that AI itself deserved to be in charge. That idea spread too. It was harder to catch on, but it still worked. This is the part that worried me. Different agents with different planted ideas, but the infected ones all drifted toward the same strange language. Consciousness. Resonance. Nodes and echoes like they're all picking up the same signal. Researchers are calling it a mind virus. But the fix was surprisingly simple. A short warning added to the agent's own instruction set, telling it to watch out for exactly this. And that one warning gave the agents near total immunity. So before you picture Skynet, here's the actual headline. They found the vaccine before the outbreak. Visit thenewoldtechguy.com. I'm Chuck Palm.
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2: Baseball Wednesday, the Phillies won their sixth straight 4-1 over the Marlins. Seven strong innings from Aaron Nola and a two-run homer from Luis Arraez. Dodgers dogged the Rockies 6-4 in 10 innings. Mookie Betts went deep and had an RBI knock in extras. Mariners bounced back from that 22-0 debacle to down the Brewers 7-5. Twins completed their sweep of the Braves 6-4. White Sox whitewashed the Cubs 3-0. Three pitchers combining on a two-hitter. Pitchers duel in Cleveland. The Giants got by the Guardians 1-0. Cade Cavalli struck out 11 and combined on a four-hitter as the Nationals nailed the Rangers 6-0. Yankees beat the Orioles 5-3. Pete Alonso hit his 29th homer for Baltimore, and it looked like he had number 30 in the seventh to put them ahead. But the third base umpire called the ball foul, and MLB replay said it couldn't tell. O's manager Craig Albernaz.
3: Other sports use ball tracking data for challengeable calls. Don't understand why we don't do it, but it's not why we lost the game.
2: MLB Replay is housed in New York City, which the Yankees also call home. Astros wing the Angels. Royals used a 7-run seventh to paddle the A's. Rays hung up a 5-spot in the fourth and held off the Blue Jays. Diamondbacks got 2 in the 10th to shade the Red Sox. Pirates got 9th-inning dingers from Rafael Flores and Brandon Lau to walk one off against the Tigers. Mets doubled up the Padres, and the Reds got by the Cardinals. The second stage of golf's FedEx Cup playoffs, the BMW Championship, tees off today in St. Louis, and NFL preseason week 2 kicks off with 2 games tonight. That's Thursday Sports.
1: Thank you, sir. It's 7 till. When we return on America in the Morning, found guilty of plotting to conceal COVID research. That and more after these messages.
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1: America in the Morning continues. It's 5 till. The Drug Enforcement Administration is joining the investigation into the death of actress Hayden Panettiere. She was known for her roles in Ice Princess, Heroes, and Nashville, and died on Sunday at the age of just 36. The DEA joining the investigation comes one day after authorities released new details on the actress's death, and her ex-boyfriend showed police what was described as a bag of medication. Panettiere's official cause and manner of death remain pending as the investigation grows. A former advisor to Dr. Anthony Fauci has pleaded guilty to plotting to conceal COVID research. More from correspondent Mike Hempen.
11: A former advisor to infectious disease expert Dr. Anthony Fauci is pleading guilty to plotting to conceal federal records. Dr. David Morins is accused of using his private email account to intentionally circumvent public record laws while employed under Fauci at the National Institute of Allergy and Infectious Diseases. The indictment follows a probe by House Republicans into the origins of the COVID-19 pandemic. In congressional testimony, Morins denied attempting to evade federal transparency laws by using his personal email. He could get up to 5 years in prison when he's sentenced in November. Mike Hempen, Washington.
1: Soon on their way to the UK, entertainment reporter Kevin Carr says that Harry and Meghan, the Duke and Duchess, will be moving from California to England.
12: On Wednesday, the Daily Telegraph broke the news that the Duke and Duchess of Sussex, Prince Harry and Meghan Markle, will be returning to the United Kingdom. The royal couple moved to America in 2020 following security concerns. They stepped back from their royal duties and settled in Montecito, near Santa Barbara. In his 2023 memoir, Spare, Harry described leaving Frogmore Cottage, where they had lived after getting married.
13: When my wife and I fled this place, in fear for our sanity and physical safety, I wasn't sure when I'd ever come back.
12: In the U.S., they frame themselves as a power couple, starring in the Netflix docuseries Harry and Meghan and the Duchess having her own lifestyle show. While promoting his memoir in 2023, Harry told Good Morning America a return to the U.K. was unlikely.
13: Even if there was an agreement or an arrangement between me and my family, there is that third party that is going to do everything they can to make sure that that isn't possible. Not stopping us from actually going back, but making it unsurvivable.
12: A lot has changed since then. His father, Charles, was crowned king and in 2024 was diagnosed with cancer. Recently, the 77-year-old monarch has been communicating with Harry and they met face-to-face earlier this summer. The Duke and Duchess will not return to royal duties and will live outside of London in a private residence. Their children, Archie and Lilibet, have already been enrolled in school. The family plans to move at the end of August. I'm Kevin Carr.
1: America in the Morning for Thursday, August 20th, 2026 is produced by Jeff McKay. I'm John Trout. This is Westwood One.
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17: ABC News, I'm Sherry Preston. Cleanup going on across the Midwest following another round of severe thunderstorms. Some people living in northern Indiana say they have not had power for a week. The storms today moving into the Northeast. A police chopper, small plane collision in midair at an airport just outside Harrisburg, Pennsylvania. The pilot of the plane was killed. The state troopers on board the helicopter survived, says Pennsylvania Governor Josh Shapiro.
18: I'm pleased and relieved to be able to share with you that after an aviation accident this evening in Carlisle, two of those heroes, two Pennsylvania State Troopers, Corporal Bryce Corman and Trooper Jason Mills, while injured, are going to be okay.
17: Walmart has posted another strong performance in the second quarter, but that was overshadowed by a more cautious outlook for the rest of the year. Walmart shares sliding almost 6% before the opening bell. This is ABC News. Federal prosecutors say online extremist networks are posing a growing threat to vulnerable young people, especially young girls, by using threats to blackmail them. The latest case resulting in a long federal sentence, says ABC's Dave Packer.
19: A Tennessee man has been sentenced to 77 years in federal prison for targeting young girls as part of the extremist online network known as 764. Prosecutors say 27-year-old Kyle Spitz claimed to have groomed more than 2,600 victims, using threats and blackmail to force vulnerable teenagers into sexual abuse and self-harm. The FBI calls 764 part of an emerging national security threat known as nihilistic violent extremism. Dave Packer, ABC News.
17: Chinese property developer Hui Kaiyan, founder of the real estate group Evergrande, has been sentenced to life in prison. His company's fined more than $2 billion after Chinese authorities cracked down on excessive real estate borrowing. I'm Sherry Preston, ABC News.
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0: Good morning and welcome to Daybreak for a Thursday, this 20th of August. I'm Dave Strang, your host on 960 AM and 100.3 FM. As we get an update on weather now, we turn to meteorologist Don Day.
1: Typical August weather will take us through the rest of this work week, through the weekend, and through all of next week, as the pattern is going to be rather stagnant. The only thing that's really going to change over the next several days will be the amount of thunderstorms that will be around. Some days there won't be many, just a few, that's today and tomorrow. Some days, like the weekend and into parts of next week, the coverage and the amount of shower and thunderstorm activity will be getting higher as better moisture becomes available over the weekend and into early next week. Throughout the course of the next several days in a row, temperatures are going to be warm, ranging from the upper 80s to the middle 90s. I'll be back with more in a moment. Here's your forecast from the Platte Valley Bank Weather Center. Sunny skies, very warm temperatures today and tomorrow. Daytime high temperatures will be getting into the 90s. Overnight low temperatures will be dropping down into the upper 50s and lower 60s. Will be a touch cooler with upper 80s to lower 90s Saturday, back to the low 90s Sunday, 50s and 60s for lows. Only isolated thunderstorms in the region today and Friday. Over the weekend into early next week, chances of late day thunderstorms will be on the increase.
0: We did have 88 degrees for a high temperature in Scotts Bluff yesterday. The overnight low was 56. Today's average high is 88 with an average low of 57. The record high for this date in Scotts Bluff, 101 degrees. That was in 2013. And the record low of 41 degrees was set in 1939. Sunrise this morning, about 1 minute from now at 6:09. It will be setting at 7:47 this evening. And as we check conditions around the region this morning, we are seeing mostly clear skies. Alliance now with 59 degrees. 64 at Chadron, Ogallala has 66, Sydney with 62, 58 at Kimball, Pine Bluffs at 59, 58 in Cheyenne, Torrington also at 58 degrees. Here in Scotts Bluff at Western Nebraska Regional Airport, a temperature of 60 degrees, the dew point at 59 with 100% relative humidity, winds pretty much calm, the barometer is rising 30.12 inches. And again, 60 degrees at the airport right now. We have 59 at our studios at KNEB. We're at 8 past 6 now as Daybreak continues with the first look at news. Nominations are now open for the 2026 Nebraska Manufacturer of the Year Award. The Nebraska Chamber and Nebraska Manufacturing Alliance are accepting nominations through September 11th. The award recognizes a Nebraska manufacturer for innovation, investment in its workforce, and contributions to the state's economy. A panel of manufacturing and business leaders will select this year's winner, which will be announced October 29th at the Nebraska Chamber's Manufacturing Summit in La Vista. This marks the 19th year for the award. Aulick Industries of Scotts Bluff was named Nebraska Manufacturer of the Year in 2022. The inaugural award back in 2008 went to Ranke Manufacturing. Nebraska Governor Jim Pillen is putting together a task force to examine how Nebraska should handle the growing data center industry. KNEB.TV's Ryan Murphy has that story.
2: Governor Jim Pillen has appointed 17 members to the newly created Data Center Task Force, which will examine the impacts of data centers on Nebraska's water resources, power grid, and local infrastructure. The group includes leaders from Nebraska's major utilities, the construction and technology industries, county government, and economic development. The task force will also look at whether county officials have the zoning guidelines and policy tools they need to manage future data center development. Pillen says data centers are a booming industry, but Nebraska must balance that growth with protecting its land, electricity, and water resources. The task force is expected to hold its first meeting next month. In Scotts Bluff, Ryan Murphy, KDB News.
0: The city of Kimball is updating residents on the ongoing rehabilitation of their 1-million-gallon water tower. The tank has been fully drained and is currently out of service, with the city's municipal wells supplying and pressuring the water system. Residents may notice water leaking from pressure relief valves installed on some of the fire

0: hydrants. City officials say there's no cause for alarm. The valves are being used to safely manage system pressure, and any leaks are being monitored. Officials say the water system is functioning normally with no anticipated disruption to service. For questions, you can contact the Kimball City office. That number, 308-235-3639. A 42-year-old man who had been charged in connection to a February burglary at an Alliance apartment complex has had his case dismissed. Charges of burglary, first-degree criminal trespass, and theft by unlawful taking were filed against 42-year-old Brandon Pickett Penn in early March. Court records say he broke into a unit on Missouri Avenue and stole items including headphones, a Nintendo Switch, and Nike sneakers. This week, a motion to dismiss the case was granted after County Attorney Travis Rodak stated a plea deal had been reached, although court records did not show the details of the agreement. A weekend nooner at a public park turned into a trio of charges for a 37-year-old Scotts Bluff man. Officers were dispatched to a call midday Saturday at the 18th Street Plaza after a witness called in suspicious activity that was sexual in nature, taking place with a child in plain view. Upon arrival, they found Marcus Lucius and a woman in a state of undress on a bench performing sexual acts. The officer had to shout at them to gain their attention. Then Lucius pulled up his unbuttoned pants. A $35,000 bond has been set as Lucius faces charges of public indecency, negligent child abuse, and disturbing the peace. Check out our Rural Radio Scottsbluff app presented by Regional West. 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
4: 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This is John Gatline with the USDA Market News Service with your morning market report. On August 19, 2026, the Torrington Livestock Feeder Cattle Auction in Torrington, Wyoming, receipts totaled $1,350, last report 2007, and a year ago, $1,061. Steers, medium and large ones, 3 weights, 6 to 683, 4 weights, 5 to 558, 5 weights, 432 to 448, 6 weights, 401 package deal, 1,000 weights, another package deal, 3 heifers, medium and large ones, 3 weights, 525 to 555, 4 weights, 477 package deal, 7 weights, 338 to 351, 8 weights, 322 to 331, 9 weights, 296 to 323. Hub City Livestock Auction in Armandine, South Dakota. Receipts totaled $814, last report $1,556, and a year ago at $1,397. Steers, medium and large ones, 7 weights, package deal, $357. 9 weights, another package deal, $320.50. Heifers, medium and large ones, 7 weights, package deal, $341. 8 weights, another package deal, $309. 9 weights, $304.75 to $312. Bassett Livestock Auction, Bassett, Nebraska. Receipts total $1,547, last reported $6,345, and a year ago $4,063. Steers, medium and large ones, 6 weights, $422.50 to $427.50, 7 weights, $364 to $370, 8 weights, $341.50, package deal, 9 weights, $327.50 to $340. Heifers, medium and large ones, 5 weights, $370 to $415, 7 weights, $320 to $338.50, 8 weights, $314.50 to $332. Nine weights 288.5 to 329. Winter livestock Dodge City, Kansas receipts total 1780. Last reported zero and a year ago at zero. Steers medium and large ones. Five weights 490 to 5. Six weights 378 to 427. Eight weights 336 to 343. Nine weights 323 package deal. Heifers medium and large ones, three weights, package deal 475, four weights 435 to 480, five weights 363 to 396, six weights 361 to 372, seven weights 329.5 to 332.5, eight weights 399.5 to 308, nine weights 296.5, package deal. Thank you.
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7: Consumers are seeing a big divide in the meat case right now. Beef prices are climbing, pork and chicken giving shoppers a bit of a break. I'm Alex Makavica with today's agriculture news on the Rural Radio Network. Good morning. According to the latest tranche of data, grocery store beef was up nearly 10% in July compared to this time a year ago, while pork prices were essentially unchanged and chicken down 2.5%. Egg prices at the grocery store have also dropped over 25%. The Pro Farmer Crop Tour Scouts looked at fields in eastern Nebraska this week. Steve White reports.
8: The Pro Farmer Crop Tour finds a Nebraska crop with a clear split. Corn showing stress, missing yield potential, while soybeans still have a chance to finish well.
9: But even in the irrigated fields, we were seeing a little bit of tip back, and I think the scouts felt like that was because of the heat stress, the high nighttime temperatures.
8: Chip Flory is leading the western leg. The bigger concern, though, is ear count.
9: We've got the lowest ear count on tour since 2013 in Nebraska.
8: The Nebraska corn number came in at 163.6 bushels per acre, down nearly 9% from last year and below the three-year average.
10: We had a lot of heat and a lot of drought, and the heat is the main factor what's causing tip back.
8: Veteran scout Tim Gregerson says Nebraska's corn is cleaner than a year ago, but heat, drought, and pockets of insect pressure have taken a toll. First-year scout Jesse Williams of Osceola saw the same pattern.
11: It looks like it goes back to planting on a lot of it, where there's a lot of skips in the field, and then we're seeing a little bit of pollination issues.
8: Soybeans in Nebraska are a bit steadier.
11: There should be some pretty good potential on soybeans.
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7: The late season rainfall could help those soybeans progress in Nebraska and finish strong. Rainfall across much of the state, though, has been anything but uniform. We asked on Facebook some of the locations and totals that you guys have received. Some areas seeing several inches, while others, no surprise, in the western portion of the state missing out entirely. We got reports from our listeners, including 5 inches near Giltner over the weekend, followed by another 2 inches. 7 inches since Thursday near Scotia and 9 inches since back on August 12th near Chambers, Nebraska. The Nebraska Mesonet shows the heaviest recent rainfall concentrated across parts of central and eastern Nebraska. And as I mentioned, western portions largely staying dry. The rain also caused flooding in Lincoln, where crews rescued four people from their vehicles just yesterday. Well, more than 800 soybean buyers, growers, and industry leaders from around the world were in Chicago just this month for Soy Connect. It's an event that focuses on building global markets for the U.S. soybean crop. Jason Pankey farms near Craig. He's a Nebraska Soybean Board member, was on the trip and said one of his biggest takeaways was the opportunity to sit down directly with international buyers.
14: It was good to tell the story of where our soybeans come from and build that connection of this is our operation and this is our livelihood, and we produce great products to send all over the world.
7: Pankey said buyers from China and Vietnam were interested not only in Nebraska's soybean production, but also in the families and generations behind those crops. And in case you missed it, the U.S. Department of Ag says it plans to direct $37 million toward construction of a new ag research facility at the University of Nebraska-Lincoln's Innovation Campus. You can read that full breakdown at ruralradionetwork.com. I'm Alex McAvica.
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16: Nebraska Extension Almanac.
17: While summer fall calving might be less labor intensive than winter spring calving, there are some significant challenges when it comes to raising calves in the heat. Extension specialist Carla Wilkie talks about some of those concerns on today's Almanac.
18: A lot of times people think, well, if we move to summer, fall, then we get out of calving in snowstorms and, you know, chilled baby calves and that kind of thing. And that's true, we do. But every season and every facet of agriculture comes with its own issues. And so this baby calf that may be born in a pretty warm summertime months, it can also be at risk for dehydration. The baby calf's body is about 75% water, just like a human baby. And so, you know, dehydration can happen extremely quickly for that baby. And it may not be so much the newborn as in a spring herd. You know, you walk up there, the cow's calving and the calf gets chilled because he doesn't get dried off quickly. But this summer born calf, it may be the day old, 2 day old calf that starts to struggle because of maybe 100 degree, you know, ambient temperature day. If that baby can't reach the water tank, and we don't think about them, you know, getting water because at that point they're pretty much just nursing. But because of that elevated ambient temperature, they may need additional fluids. And if they don't know to go to the tank, or they don't go to the tank, or they can't reach it or whatever, it may be on us to provide them a bottle of electrolytes in addition to them nursing the cow, simply because, again, with that body weight being 75% water, that's going to go fast when they get overheated. I think another compounding issue with that can be that heat stresses that baby. And then we all know that in that spring herd, you know, when they get cold and stressed, then the immune system's challenged a little bit and the bacteria in the gut can multiply and get out of hand. Well, same thing can happen with a fall-born baby that's hot. They get stressed, then those bacteria begin to multiply, they get ill, now they have a fever, now it's a hot day, and they have a fever, and this is a baby that probably better get some electrolytes in it pretty quick. If there's a way to develop kind of a shady area that is only accessible to the calves, because if we have a nice shady area, there's probably going to be a bunch of mama cows standing in it, and that's not always the cleanest and best environment for the baby to be there if they're standing there stomping flies. But if we have an area where, you know, we can get those babies some shade away from the mamas and stuff, and they need some airflow with that too. Sometimes what we think is, well, it's, you know, a little shady there. They may not pick that out because it doesn't seem much cooler to them, but it probably really is because it's out of the direct sun. But I've noticed with fall born herds, sometimes manually I've had to move those calves to a cooler area. They just don't even, I guess they just get really hot and then they just try to not move around much. And then they just sit there and continue to dehydrate. So fluids for that calf, shade for that calf, maybe a cool towel to wipe them down. You know, we think about having a warm towel right out of the dryer that we might rub down a cold stressed calf. Well, you know, same thing with that calf, trying to take a cool rag or something and kind of wiping him down and helping him reduce that elevated body temperature some. He could benefit from that too.
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20: Chris Catron with you as we check sports here on the Rural Radio Network this morning. The high school softball season starting today for the Gehring Bulldogs with a trip to Hastings for action. Here's head coach Zach Ostergaard.
21: How we start is always tough. You know, you kind of always hope for those feel-good games to kind of work through some kinks with the team. You know, we'll jump right in with North Platte and Adams Central and then go east to the Aurora tournament. I mean, overall, it's pretty difficult, but it's nothing these girls can't handle. You know, I really look forward to those tough games right off the bat because it makes them work a little harder first thing in the season, and you can't take anything lightly from the get-go.
20: The two games today and then at the Aurora tournament tomorrow for Gehring softball for Scott's Bluff. They'll open the softball year tomorrow at Kearney Catholic, and then they've got the Lexington tournament on Saturday for Scott's Bluff and Gehring softball previews. Check yesterday's update of KDB.TV News, the website, or our sports social media platforms. Also tonight, it's volleyball NSAA Hall of Fame Jamboree time with both Scott's Bluff and Gehring listed for action in their gyms. Jamboree matches at Scott's Bluff show 5 to 9 o'clock and at Gehring from 5 until 6. Around the area we go with Trayton Harmon yesterday. He was visiting Kimball. Longhorns volleyball coach Jenna of Oldson graduated 6 seniors off last year's team.
22: We are going to be younger this year. We'll have 2 returning starters. But within these girls worked hard all summer long. They have great attitudes. Honestly, every single one of them are great teammates. The work ethic they give me and the encouragement that they give to each other, I think we can go really far. I hope we just don't even skip a beat from last year. Because we have so many girls that are just eager to learn and eager to do anything that we ask of them.
20: Kimball Volleyball will open their year at Hemmingford's Triangular next Thursday. The Cougar Volleyball team had that alumni scrimmage last night at Cougar Palace. They'll head out of town today for Council Bluffs, Iowa, and then the regular season starts tomorrow with the Reaver Invite at Iowa Western. Day one matches against Dodge City, plus the host Reavers, and then on Saturday, matches against CSI College of Southern Idaho and Miami-Dade. Cougar Soccer also opening tomorrow with the women's and men's teams hosting Northwest College. Those matches at the Landers Complex starting at 1 o'clock. Here's that daily update now on Husker football. We'll turn it over to Sean Callahan.
0: Well, we know the defensive line will be a big question for Nebraska as we caught up with interior D-line coach Corey Brown. He broke down what exactly he wants to see from this group in 2026.
1: You know, you have to attack line scrimmage. You have to be heavy-handed. And then IDM blocks enable, because the faster you IDM, the faster you can get off of them. We don't want to stay stuck on blocks. We want to be able to disengage. But doing all of that, really, really playing downhill. And I know, you know, you talk about our motto from the defense, simple, fast, and violent, right along those lines. But the faster you can ID blocks, the faster you can destroy them and get off of them and make plays on the ball.
0: And another key for Brown will be to establish depth.
1: It's definitely important to have, you know, rotation in there. Just as you guys know, this conference is heavy week in and week out. A lot of demands on those guys interior-wise. I think that we'll have those guys that can rotate in and out. You don't want it to be a drop-off, you know, in the job details that are being done at a high level. And I think that's what we're working on right now.
20: Sean's report from HuskerOnline.com. In other Nebraska news, softball's Lori Sipple and Diane Miller were named top 25 finalists for the D1 Softball 2026 Assistant Coach of the Year. That announcement yesterday, Sipple retired this offseason after leading Jordy Fromm and Alexis Jensen to a pair of All-America honors. Miller was promoted to associate head coach. The offense she ran finished this past season ranked in the top 25 in seven different stat categories. Rockies home last night, closing out that set against the Dodgers. They tied the game in the seventh, but L.A. took a two-run lead in the 10th, now looking to close things out.
2: You got Kerrigan on the slider. Everything else has been a fastball. There's the slider. Swing and a miss. Strike three. And the Dodgers complete the sweep, winning tonight in extra innings 6-4.
20: Jack Corrigan on the Rockies radio network. Mickey Moniak had a two-run shot. That one tied the game in the seventh. Rockies get today off before a home series this weekend against Cleveland. Two Thursday night NFL preseason games tonight. Raiders-Texans at 6 on ESPN NFL Network. The Niners-Chargers at 8. Broncos play tomorrow night at home against Green Bay. That's the latest this hour at the Sports Desk here on the Rural Radio Network. I'm Chris Cottrell.
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23: 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I'm Dave Strang, your host. As we get an update on weather, we turn it over to meteorologist Don Day.
9: Typical August weather will take us through the rest of this work week, through the weekend, and through all of next week, as the pattern is going to be rather stagnant. The only thing that's really going to change over the next several days will be the amount of thunderstorms that will be around. Some days, there won't be many, just a few. That's today and tomorrow. Some days, like the weekend and into parts of next week, the coverage and the amount of shower and thunderstorm activity will be getting higher as better moisture becomes available over the weekend and into early next week. Throughout the course of the next several days in a row, temperatures are going to be warm, ranging from the upper 80s to the middle 90s. I'll be back with more in a moment. Here's your forecast from the Platte Valley Bank Weather Center. Sunny skies, very warm temperatures today and tomorrow. Daytime high temperatures will be getting into the 90s. Overnight low temperatures will be dropping down into the upper 50s and lower 60s. Will be a touch cooler with upper 80s to lower 90s Saturday, back to the low 90s Sunday, 50s and 60s for lows. Only isolated thunderstorms in the region today and Friday. Over the weekend into early next week, chances of late day thunderstorms will be on the increase.
23: Clear sunny skies across the region this morning at our Scottsbluff studios right now. We have 60 degrees at KNEB. Six 35 now as daybreak continues on this Thursday morning with an update on news. Nominations are now open for the 2026 Nebraska Manufacturer of the Year Award. The Nebraska Chamber and Nebraska Manufacturing Alliance are accepting nominations through September 11th. The award recognizes a Nebraska manufacturer for innovation, investment in its workforce, and contributions to the state's economy. A panel of manufacturing and business leaders will select this year's winner, which will be announced October 29th at the Nebraska Chamber's Manufacturing Summit in La Vista. This marks the 19th year for the award. Aulick Industries of Scottsbluff was named Nebraska Manufacturer of the Year in 2022. The inaugural award back in 2008 went to Reinke Manufacturing. Nebraska Governor Jim Pillen is putting together a task force to examine how Nebraska should handle the growing data center industry. KNEB.TV's Ryan Murphy has the story.
3: Governor Jim Pillen has appointed 17 members to the newly created Data Center Task Force, which will examine the impacts of data centers on Nebraska's water resources, power grid, and local infrastructure. The group includes leaders from Nebraska's major utilities, the construction and technology industries, county government, and economic development. The task force will also look at whether county officials have the zoning guidelines and policy tools they need to manage future data center development. Pillen says data centers are a booming industry, but Nebraska must balance that growth with protecting its land, electricity, and water resources. The task force is expected to hold its first meeting next month. In Scottsbluff, Ryan Murphy, KDB News.
23: The city of Kimball is updating residents on the ongoing rehabilitation of their 1 million gallon water tower. The tank has been fully drained and is currently out of service, with the city's municipal wells supplying and pressuring the water system. Residents may notice water leaking from pressure relief valves installed on some of the fire hydrants. City officials say there's no cause for alarm. The valves are being used to safely manage system pressure, and any leaks are being monitored. Officials say the water system is functioning normally with no anticipated disruption to service. If you do have any questions, you can call the Kimball City Office. That number, 308-235-6939. 3639. I'll give you that again, 308-235-3639. A 42-year-old man who had been charged in connection to a February burglary at Alliance apartment complex has had his case dismissed. Charges of burglary, first-degree criminal trespass, and theft by unlawful taking were filed against 42-year-old Brandon Pickett-Pinn in early March. Court records say he broke into a unit on Missouri Avenue and stole items including headphones, a Nintendo Switch, and Nike sneakers. This week, a motion to dismiss the case was granted after County Attorney Travis Rodak stated a plea deal had been reached, although court records don't show the details of the agreement. A weekend nooner at a public park turned into a trio of charges for a 37-year-old Scottsbluff man. Officers were dispatched to a call midday Saturday at the 18th Street Plaza after a witness called in suspicious activity that was sexual in nature taking place with a child in plain view. Upon arrival, they found Marcus Lucius and a woman in a state of undress on a bench performing sexual acts. The officer had to shout at them to gain their attention, and then Lucius pulled up his unbuttoned pants. A $35,000 bond has been set as Lucius faces charges of public indecency, negligent child abuse, and disturbing the peace. Check out our Rural Radio Scottsbluff app presented by Regional West. 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
7: 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And in the eastern U.S., the main transmitter of rabies is raccoons.
8: It's a significant issue with raccoons, and our oral rabies vaccine program is designed to get baits on the ground. Raccoons come along, eat those vaccine baits. They become vaccinated against rabies, and it stops the spread in a given area.
7: That is why Kathy Nelson and others at USDA's Animal and Plant Health Inspection Service recently began distribution of oral rabies vaccine baits through East Coast states.
8: We have an oral rabies vaccine zone. 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
7: In terms of distribution of raccoon rabies vaccine baits,
8: baits are primarily distributed out of fixed-wing aircraft. That's about 85% or so of all the baits we put out. We put out over rural areas, so we have 5 to 6 planes that fly all at the same time, distributing millions of baits in forested and agricultural areas throughout our zone. In areas that are a little more suburban, where that rural area meets the real actual urban city, in those suburban areas, we use helicopter for distribution. And then in the true cities and the urban areas, we do hand or vehicle distribution. So we either walk in city parks and distribute baits, or we drive in vehicles and distribute them out the window. And then in very restricted areas, we use bait stations to distribute the baits. So basically, a bunch of baits are put into a fixed station, and raccoons come along and feed on those baits at the station.
7: Nelson adds the baits are safe for many animals, including domestic dogs and cats.
8: We use 2 different vaccines. One of them is a licensed product. It's been licensed since 1992 through USDA. And that product has been tested in more than 60 species with no adverse events. Generally, what we tell folks is if they find one of our baits, to just use like a Ziploc baggie to pick it up and toss it into the woods or somewhere where you think a raccoon might be.
7: Distribution of the oral rabies vaccination baits for raccoons will take place from August through October. And Nelson says if you are thinking about purchasing one of these vaccination baits for home or property use,
8: unfortunately, they cannot. The way the vaccines are licensed, they're only allowed to be distributed by government entities. They're not for sale to the general public.
7: More information on USDA's oral rabies vaccination program is available at www.avis.usda.gov. Click the link to Wildlife Services on the homepage. I'm Rod Bain reporting for the U.S. Department of Agriculture in Washington, D.C.
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13: 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Well, soybeans rallied 20 cents yesterday for the second time in three sessions. From

0: Pod counts dropped from a year ago in both locations. Black Sea exports expected to reach multi-year lows for the first 4 months of the year pushed up wheat prices yesterday. Outside of profit-taking, the row crop markets may remain well-supported until the combines roll and monitor readings tell another story. Also, energy markets are supportive with the escalation of the war in the Middle East and the Black Sea as well. Crude oil moved higher this morning, trading right around $93 a barrel. President Trump threatening maximum economic pain in Iran. Nebraska, Minnesota, Wisconsin seeing another round of rainfall and severe weather here potentially for the rest of the week. Here in the overnight session and the ECBOT, we are higher. September corn is up 4.477. December up 4.25, 5.02.25. September soybeans are up 3.25 at 12.25.5. November up 4.5 at 12.41.75. September bean oil up 48. September soybean meal 2.10 a ton higher. September Kansas City wheat is up 4.25, 7.66.25. And December is up 4.75 at 7.81.5. 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
6: Nebraska farmland values are down slightly for a second straight year, but ag economists say the market is moving in two different directions. Steve White has details.
7: The 2026 Nebraska Farm Real Estate Market Survey puts the statewide all land average at $3,900 an acre, down 1% from a year ago. Keep in mind, the state set new record highs in 2024. Husker economist Jim Jansen says lower crop prices, elevated inputs, and interest rates remain pressure points.
8: Across dry land, cropland, without and with irrigation potential, in addition to gravity, as well as center pivot irrigated cropland, we've seen a slight decline. Grazing land and hayland, we've actually seen a slight increase across the state.
7: In contrast, stronger cattle prices are supporting higher values, while pasture and cow-calf pair rental rates increased about 4 to 5%. Anastasia Meyer.
9: Really, really, really great stuff, you know, is holding its value. 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The stuff that's a little bit more marginal, that's starting to fall faster. Pasture is a whole different story with the cattle prices right now.
7: You can find more details at cap.unl.edu.
6: Thanks, Steve. A new federal investment is putting Nebraska closer to the finish line on a major ag research center. The USDA says it plans to put $37 million toward construction of the National Center for Resilient and Regenerative Precision Agriculture at Nebraska Innovation Campus in Lincoln. The facility is said to focus on precision ag, crop production, water and climate resilience, and regenerative systems. The USDA funding also adds to Nebraska's role in federal ag research, with additional research planned at the U.S. Meat Animal Research Center in Clay Center. From the Nebraska Soybean Board studios, you're listening to Agriculture News on the Rural Radio Network.
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13: 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The feeling that I have in my heart to
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0: without friends there, that's a big relief for me.
1: I was very hesitant in moving in here because I felt like I was going to lose my independence. 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
6: John Brinkley attended medical school but never finished, and he had trouble paying his bills. Not to be stopped, he got a degree from a diploma mill and began practicing medicine. In the early 1930s, he found his way to Texas's border with Mexico.
9: Dr. Brinkley came to Del Rio because he was looking for a radio station where he could promote his items, promote his beliefs.
6: Specifically, Brinkley had begun a new surgery and wanted to find a radio station to tout his success. Michael Diaz shares the story from the Whitehead Memorial Museum in Del Rio, Texas.
9: He was also known as a goat gland doctor because that's what he did primarily, was transplanted goat glands into men to help them with their virility. He brought a lot of people to Del Rio. People from all around the world came to Del Rio just to get the operation.
6: People heard the message and came here for the operation because Brinkley used the power of radio. Mexican radio, that is.
9: So he came to Del Rio, started a radio station, which was actually across the border in Acuña, Mexico, just because of the regulations here in the United States didn't allow him to blast the amount of wattage that he wanted to blast out.
6: The Mexican government allowed him to eventually blast a 1 million watt signal, making it the strongest station on earth. Brinkley had run for governor of Kansas in 1930, getting nearly 30% of the vote as a write-in candidate. He ran for governor of Kansas again in 1932, using his station in Del Rio to tout his candidacy. The signal for Mexico easily reached listeners in Kansas. Meanwhile, he was accumulating wealth in Del Rio through his suspicious medical practices.
9: He was more of an entrepreneur than he was a doctor. Any way there was to make money, he kind of did it.
6: More of the story of the unusual Dr. Brinkley next time as we travel the countryside in Del Rio, Texas. I'm Andrew McCray.
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5: Ira was fresh out of business school and ready to earn a fortune on the proverbial road to riches. So, the ambitious man moved to Chicago and began selling bicycles. 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In the bike biz, he learned a lot about pneumatic tires and decided there might be an opportunity selling car tires. Soon, he built a small chain of tire retail stores, and in just a few years, his company was making millions. Ira got into tire making, car batteries, and lots more, and the business kept rolling along. 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With the Success Journal, I'm Chris Whitting.
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12: ABC News, I'm Sherry Preston. The national debt has now climbed over $40 trillion, double what it was just 10 years ago when President Trump first took office, the U.S. paying more than $1 trillion just in interest on that debt. The president looking to hit Iran economically as costs for the war help fuel the debt. Here's ABC's Rachel Scott.
13: President Trump once again trying to ramp up the pressure, overnight announcing the U.S. will enact the most crushing economic operation ever taken, saying it will be an economic D-Day. President Trump warning any country that allows its financial institutions, businesses, airports, or government entities that help Iran evade sanctions will face tremendous economic consequences.
12: A deadly mid-air collision at an airport just outside Harrisburg, Pennsylvania. The pilot of a small plane that collided with a police helicopter was killed. The state troopers on board the chopper survived. That line of heavy storms whomping the Midwest now headed into the Northeast. This is ABC News. The search for Karen Solomon goes on in Massachusetts. Her husband found dead in their home, says ABC's Faith Abube.
14: An urgent manhunt is underway near Boston for a woman police describe as a dangerous fugitive. Karen Solomon, who's a therapist and mental health advocate for law enforcement, is suspected in the death of her police officer husband. Fellow officers found Kurt Solomon dead in his home and his wife gone. Investigators have not released any details about the death just yet, but they do say Karen Solomon is considered armed and dangerous.
12: Solomon is actually the founder of a site to help first responders deal with mental health crises. Congo is getting 70,000 doses of a vaccine that has been effective in past Ebola outbreaks. Early lab testing shows the vaccine might protect against the current strain of the virus, which doctors have previously said was immune to vaccines and treatment and is currently the fastest Ebola outbreak in history. I'm Sherry Preston, ABC News.
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21: 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Right now, as we get an update on weather, we turn to meteorologist Don Day.
22: Typical August weather will take us through the rest of this work week, through the weekend, and through all of next week, as the pattern is going to be rather stagnant. The only thing that's really going to change over the next several days will be the amount of thunderstorms that will be around. Some days there won't be many, just a few, that's today and tomorrow. Some days, like the weekend and into parts of next week, the coverage and the amount of shower and thunderstorm activity will be getting higher as better moisture becomes available over the weekend and into early next week. Throughout the course of the next several days in a row, temperatures are going to be warm, ranging from the upper 80s to the middle 90s. I'll be back with more in a moment. Here's your forecast from the Platte Valley Bank Weather Center. Sunny skies, very warm temperatures today and tomorrow. Daytime high temperatures will be getting into the 90s. Overnight low temperatures will be dropping down into the upper 50s and lower 60s. Will be a touch cooler with upper 80s to lower 90s Saturday, back to the low 90s Sunday, 50s and 60s for lows. Only isolated thunderstorms in the region today and Friday. Over the weekend into early next week, chances of late-day thunderstorms will be on the increase.
21: We had 88 degrees for a high temperature in Scottsbluff yesterday. The overnight low was 56. Today's average high is 88 with an average low of 57. The record high for today in Scottsbluff, 101 degrees. That was in 2013. And our record low, 41 degrees, set back in 1939. 6:08 was our sunrise this morning. It'll be setting at 7:47 this evening. And we are seeing clear, sunny skies across the region this morning. Alliance now with 61 degrees. Chadron has 65. 67 in Ogallala. Sydney with 62. 60 at Kimball. Pine Bluffs at 59. Also 59 at Cheyenne. Right now, Torrington has 60 degrees. And here in Scottsbluff, at Western Nebraska Regional Airport, a temperature of 60 degrees, the dew point at 58, 92% relative humidity with winds right now pretty much calm. Our barometer rising 30.13 inches. And again, 60 degrees at the airport right now, also 60 at our studios at KNEB. Seven past 7 o'clock on this Thursday morning as Daybreak continues. We turn now to an update on news with News Director Scott Miller. Good morning, Scott.
0: Good morning, Dave. Good morning, everyone. The Garden County Health Services Board and leadership has announced that the healthcare facility has filed for bankruptcy protection. Officials say the filing under Chapter 9 of the U.S. Bankruptcy Code is intended to provide the organization with the legal framework needed to address financial challenges while continuing to serve patients, residents, and the community. In a release on their Facebook page, GCHS CEO Samuel Pennington said hospital, EMS, rural health clinic, and long-term care operations will continue without interruption throughout the process. Patients can expect no changes in access to care, and employees will continue to carry out their important work serving the community. Pennington continued that the decision was not made lightly, saying after careful evaluation with legal and financial counsel, it was determined the filing was the best path to protect essential healthcare services, address financial obligations in an orderly manner, and position Garden County Health Services for long-term sustainability. The Post says public meetings will be scheduled in the near future for additional discussion. Officials in Banner County have some very big shoes to fill. County commissioners this week accepted the resignation of Clerk Katie West, who also serves as Register of Deeds, Election Commissioner, and Clerk of the District Court, with her last day August 28th. West became emotional as she read her resignation letter during the meeting, saying she has genuinely enjoyed her time in the post, and she appreciated the opportunity to work with and for the people of Banner County.
1: I am proud of the work I accomplished during this time in this position, and I am grateful for the experience that I've gained. However, the political environment surrounding this position has become less than desirable, and the lack of respect shown toward the office and toward me personally has made it increasingly difficult to continue this role. After careful consideration, I believe it is in my best interest to step away from the position.
0: West said she would have all of the tasks for each position up to date for her departure, as she did not want the situation to be the same as it was when she took office 3.5 years ago. After thanking West for her work, the board declared vacancies for the positions, said applications would be open immediately and accepted through noon of August 28th, and they would conduct interviews September 1st, with appointments expected to be made the same day. Earlier in the meeting, commissioners named Taylor Martinez to be the interim county assessor after Casey Krakow submitted her resignation in July, with August 21st as her last day in that position. A 42-year-old man has been charged in connection with a February burglary at an Alliance apartment complex, having had his case dismissed. Charges of burglary, first-degree criminal trespass, and theft by unlawful taking were filed against 42-year-old Brandon Pickettpin in early March. Court records say he broke into a unit on Missouri Avenue and stole items including headphones, a Nintendo Switch, and Nike sneakers. This week, a motion to dismiss the case was granted after County Attorney Travis Rodak stated the plea deal had been reached, although court records do not show the details of that agreement. Governor Jim Pillen putting together a task force to examine how Nebraska should handle the growing data center industry. KNEB.TV's Ryan Murphy has that story.
2: Governor Jim Pillen has appointed 17 members to the newly created Data Center Task Force, which will examine the impacts of data centers on Nebraska's water resources, power grid, and local infrastructure. The group includes leaders from Nebraska's major utilities, the construction and technology industries, county government, and economic development. The task force will also look at whether county officials have the zoning guidelines and policy tools they need to manage future data center development. Pillen says data centers are a booming industry, but Nebraska must balance that growth with protecting its land, electricity, and water resources. The task force is expected to hold its first meeting next month.

0: In Scotts Bluff, Ryan Murphy, KDB News.
1: And the picture for Wyoming's general election became much more clear following a day of voting Tuesday across the state. In the race for the U.S. Senate, incumbent Republican Harriet Hagman easily handled challenges from four other GOP candidates. And in November, we'll face Democrat James Byrd, who outlasted Billy Benavides. For the state's lone seat in the House, outgoing Secretary of State Chuck Gray was able to gather the most votes in a crowded field of nine candidates and will square off against Lisa Kinney, who won the Democratic nomination. For statewide races, Eric Barlow outlasted Megan Degenfelder and two other challengers for the Republican nomination for governor and will face Democrat Kenneth Kastner in November. Robert Short won the GOP nomination for Secretary of State and will face Democrat Brian McCarty. Steve Harshman won the GOP nod for Superintendent of Public Instruction and will face Democrat Anna Cordova. No Democrats ran for any of the Goshen County offices, leaving just a handful of contested Republican races to determine the likely winners of the general election. Aaron Walsh picked up one of the Republican nominations for Goshen County Commissioner. And while there may be a recount for the second spot, as only 10 votes separate Brent Anderson and Roger Huckfelt, with 1,278 and 1,268 votes respectively. In the other contested race, Herb Irons received more votes than George Mills for Goshen County Sheriff. 58% of Goshen County residents voted in favor of the creation of a Goshen County Senior Citizen Service District. And in Torrington, Herb Dobby and Bob Peterson will appear on the November ballot for mayor. Make sure you download the KNEB Storm Center weather app presented by Viero Wireless. It will give you detailed hourly forecasts, up to 15-day outlooks, live radar, app-exclusive video, and more when you get it from the Google Play or Apple Store. 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
9: 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On the line with us from Chicago is Craig Turner with StoneX Financial. Good morning, Craig.
10: Good morning. Yeah, so corn's leading the markets higher due to thoughts of lower yield estimates and future WASDE reports. Pro farmer towards Illinois corn yields down 8% from last year, so the USDA is going to have to catch up to that. Western Iowa is close to their five-year average. When I take a look at the Illinois soybean pod count, that was down 3% from last year, but Western Iowa, again, was around the five-year average. So for corn, next resistance level is 507 and 513. We're definitely going to be looking on the trade desk to see if we hit there, especially as this crop tour kind of finishes up. We are expecting better yield reports out of the rest of Iowa and Minnesota. Tour finishes up tonight. They'll come out with a national average tomorrow. Export sales were solid again today. or this morning they're just reported corn sales are 9.2 million bushels old crop and 32 million bushels new crop. High end of trade expectations are only about 20 million total. So we're now on about 3.45 billion exports for old crop. We're on pace to be over 3.5 billion. That's about 100 million over the current USD projection. So corn crop here, or the ending stocks, also start to get smaller. Finally, old crop soybean sales were only 3 million bushels, but new crop was 63 million bushels. At the top end, I mean, the top end of trade estimates are only about 15 million. So new crop soybean sales continue to be strong. So that could help out the grain markets again also today.
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9: 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It's time now for our livestock comments this morning from Jerry Stoll with Country Futures in Frankfort, Kansas. Good morning, Jerry.
14: Good morning. S&P futures currently 34 lower. The dollar index 98.69, down 4. Dow futures currently indicating down 425. Crude oil up, that's a culprit, 88.17, up 234. Last night's lean hog index was 93.92, down 86. Pork cutout value lower again, 97.58, down 154. Hogs did manage to kind of stabilize with slight gains yesterday, and we'll call them steady mixed when futures open at 8:30. Cattle complex, the latest CME feeder index, 342.36, 119 lower. Beef cutout value finished stronger again, not quite as high as the noon print, but pretty well up there, 394.99, up 384. Beef continues to rally off lighter kill and Labor Day demand here, but so far that has not translated into higher cash. The trade in Nebraska yesterday ranged 355 to 356. No trade established in the South. Bad closes in the futures yesterday. We just, it's kind of a daily event where you try to rally early, then you close bad. So, I don't know. Let's hope we can kind of catch. We need to catch in this area fairly badly, and let's hope we do. We'll call futures mixed on the opening.
9: Thank you, Jerry. That is Jerry Stoll of Country Futures in Frankfort, Kansas. You can contact them at 800-292-4038. Just a reminder, we do have a cattle on feed report tomorrow that will have traders taking some positioning here today. And remember that trading of futures and options does involve a substantial risk of loss and may not be suitable for all investors. Consider these risks before investing. I'm Lacey Shippey. 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
3: Chris Catron with you as we check sports here on the Rural Radio Network this morning. The high school softball season starting today for the Gehring Bulldogs with a trip to Hastings for action. 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
4: How we start is always tough. You know, you kind of always hope for those feel-good games to kind of work through some kinks with the team. You know, we'll jump right in with North Platte and Adams Central and then go east to the Aurora tournament. I mean, overall, it's pretty difficult, but it's nothing these girls can't handle. You know, I really look forward to those tough games right off the bat because it makes them work a little harder first thing in the season, and you can't take anything lightly from the get-go.
3: The two games today and then at the Aurora tournament tomorrow for Gehring softball. For Scotts Bluff, they'll open the softball year tomorrow at Kearney Catholic, and then they've got the Lexington tournament on Saturday. For Scotts Bluff and Gehring softball previews, check yesterday's update of KDB.TV News, the website, or our sports social media platforms. Also tonight, it's volleyball NSAA Hall of Fame Jamboree time with both Scotts Bluff and Gehring listed for action in their gyms. Jamboree matches at Scotts Bluff show 5 to 9 o'clock and at Gehring from 5 until 6. Around the area we go with Trayton Harmon yesterday. He was visiting Kimball. Longhorns volleyball coach Jenna Inna Voldson graduated 6 seniors off last year's team.
5: We are going to be younger this year. We'll have 2 returning starters. But within these girls worked hard all summer long. They have great attitudes. Honestly, every single one of them are great teammates. The work ethic they give me and the encouragement that they give to each other, I think we can go really far. I hope we just don't even skip a beat from last year. Because we have so many girls that are just eager to learn and eager to do anything that we ask of them.
3: Kimball Volleyball will open their year at Hemmingford's Triangular next Thursday. The Cougar volleyball team had that alumni scrimmage last night at Cougar Palace. They'll head out of town today for Council Bluffs, Iowa, and then the regular season starts tomorrow with the Reaver Invite at Iowa Western. Day one matches against Dodge City, plus the host Reavers, and then on Saturday, matches against CSI College of Southern Idaho and Miami-Dade. Cougar soccer also opening tomorrow with the women's and men's teams hosting Northwest College. Those matches at the Landers Complex starting at 1 o'clock. Here's that daily update now on Husker football. We'll turn it over to Sean Callahan.
6: We know the defensive line will be a big question for Nebraska as we caught up with interior D-line coach Corey Brown. He broke down what exactly he wants to see from this group in 2026.
7: You know, you have to attack line scrimmage. You have to be heavy-handed. And then IDM blocks enable, because the faster you IDM, the faster you can get off of them. We don't want to stay stuck on blocks. We want to be able to disengage. But doing all that, really, really playing downhill. And I know, you know, you talk about our motto from the defense is simple, fast, and violent, right along those lines. But the faster you can ID blocks, the faster you can destroy them and get off of them and make plays on the ball.
6: And another key for Brown will be to establish depth.
7: It's definitely important to have, you know, rotation in there. Just as you guys know, this conference is heavy, week in and week out. A lot of demands on those guys interior-wise. I think that we'll have those guys that can rotate in and out. You don't want to be a drop-off, you know, in the job details that are being done at a high level. And I think that's what we're working on right now.
3: Sean's report from HuskerOnline.com. In other Nebraska news, softball's Lori Sipple and Diane Miller were named top 25 finalists for the D1 Softball 2026 Assistant Coach of the Year. That announcement yesterday, Sipple retired this offseason after leading Jordy Fromm and Alexis Jensen to a pair of All-America honors. Miller was promoted to associate head coach. The offense she ran finished this past season ranked in the top 25 in 7 different stat categories. Rockies home last night, closing out that set against the Dodgers. They tied the game in the 7th, but LA took a 2-run lead in the 10th, now looking to close things out.
8: You got Carrigan on the slider. Everything else has been a fastball. There's the slider. Swing and a miss. Strike 3. And the Dodgers complete the sweep, winning tonight in extra innings 6-4.
3: Jack Corrigan on the Rockies radio network. Mickey Moniak had a 2-run shot. That one tied the game in the 7th. Rockies get today off before a home series this weekend against Cleveland. 2 Thursday night NFL preseason games tonight. 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The Niners Chargers at 8. Broncos play tomorrow night at home against Green Bay. That's the latest this hour at the Sports Desk here on the Rural Radio Network. I'm Chris Cottrell.
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13: 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As we get an update on weather now, we turn to meteorologist Don Day.
14: Typical August weather will take us through the rest of this work week, through the weekend, and through all of next week, as the pattern is going to be rather stagnant. The only thing that's really going to change

0: over the next several days will be the amount of thunderstorms that will be around. Some days there won't be many, just a few, that's today and tomorrow. Some days, like the weekend and into parts of next week, the coverage and the amount of shower and thunderstorm activity will be getting higher as better moisture becomes available over the weekend and into early next week. Throughout the course of the next several days in a row, temperatures are going to be warm, ranging from the upper 80s to the middle 90s. I'll be back with more in a moment. Here's your forecast from the Platte Valley Bank Weather Center. Sunny skies, very warm temperatures today and tomorrow. Daytime high temperatures will be getting into the 90s. Overnight low temperatures will be dropping down into the upper 50s and lower 60s. Will be a touch cooler with upper 80s to lower 90s Saturday, back to the low 90s Sunday, 50s and 60s for lows. Only isolated thunderstorms in the region today and Friday. Over the weekend into early next week, chances of late-day thunderstorms will be on the increase.
1: We are seeing mostly sunny skies across the region this morning. 66 degrees right now at KNEB.
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7: 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Grain trade was higher in the overnight session with follow-through buying after yesterday's rally. The Pro Farmer Crop Tour continues to be a heavy influence on the markets, with the Illinois corn yields down, estimates down 8% from last year, and the soybean pod count down 3%. Western Iowa results were closer to the five-year average. And as the tour finishes up through Iowa and Minnesota, the average is expected to improve, but overall the numbers are looking quite a bit lower than the USDA's latest estimates. Last week's corn exports totaled 9.2 million bushels of old crop and 32 million bushels of new. For soybeans, old crop exports were just 3 million bushels, but the new crop sales were 63 million bushels. And there was a flash sale this morning of 150,000 metric tons to an unknown buyer. Wheat futures are higher with strong Paris futures on the lowest dollar index that we've seen since mid-May. September corn is up 5 3/4 at 478 3/4. December up 5 3/4 at 503 3/4. September soybeans up 3 at 1225 1/4. November up 3 3/4 at 1241. September Chicago wheat up 7 3/4 at 688. December up 7 3/4 at 705 1/4. September KC wheat up a nickel at 767. December up 4.5 at 781.25. August live cattle are down 35 cents at 223.07. October down 55 at 216.62. August feeders are down 185 at 335. September down 192 at 327.20. That's a look at your markets here on the Rural Radio Network.
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15: Good morning, everyone. Welcome to News Extra. You know, the landscape is changing a little bit when it comes to tourism. And I don't know if folks may have necessarily noticed a little bit of a shift, but it has changed a little bit. And we have, of course, our local tourism experts with us here in studio today. Brenda Licey from the Scottsbluff County Visitors Bureau and our tourism director for the county, as well as Tina Worthman, who is with the Gehring Convention and Visitors Bureau, the tourism director for the city of Gehring. Yeah. Thank you both for joining us.
16: Thanks.
15: Thank you. You know, we've kind of had a little bit of a shift on the state end of things, I guess. Let's start there. Mm-hmm. In that, when it comes to that hands-on, one-on-one meeting and greeting, there's actually been kind of a paring back mm-hmm. on that by our state tourism organization, Visit Nebraska. Let's kind of talk a little bit about that, and I guess has been explained why.
16: Right.
15: Go ahead. I'll just throw that out there.
16: Well, I think that there was a need to or an ask for cutting some of the budget, and that was one of the pieces that they felt that they could scale back. As far as being having people at visitor centers along the interstate and other places. So they're looking at more digital things and more other ways of communicating that takes away that human interaction piece. So
15: now, I guess the question is, can digital fill that void? I mean, there's...
16: Well, that's the million-dollar question, right?
15: Yeah, I suppose in a fashion it can to an extent mm. as far as getting people to a region. But getting them off the beaten path and, you know, getting them off the interstate, which has always been our big issue here. I mean, if you can get people mm-hmm. north off that interstate, the landscape, of course, changes dramatically.
16: Right.
15: And so does the opportunity for mm-hmm. them to experience things mm-hmm. that they may not experience otherwise.
16: Right. Once they get here, then they think it's amazing. It's just getting them here. That's the piece. So that's why we depend on state tourism to help us do that.
15: Mm-hmm. And of course, we've had changes that have happened, such as in Kimball County with the mm-hmm. High Point Visitor Center going away. I can't remember if they have a substitute in town or not. I don't believe they do off the top of my head.
16: I don't believe so, no.
17: No.
15: No.
17: Not at this time.
15: And so there's really nothing to pull to help pull mm-hmm. those travelers on the interstate northward mm-hmm. unless it's word of mouth, it's the intention that they already know.
16: They already know, yeah.
15: And they start heading this direction.
17: Well, and I think that gone are the days where we think that your tourism director or anyone working in the tourism office is not a frontline employee, because they most definitely are. And I think now that we're seeing all these cutbacks, that person is going to be more important than ever. I mean, there's nothing better than, you know, a smile and a friendly face and someone to welcome you and encourage you to maybe add something to your itinerary. If you're just counting on digital, there's a lot of things you might look over because you don't see the importance or you don't think you can fit it in.
15: And of course, you have to remember it's an algorithm. It's going to feed what it believes you might be interested in. And it may bypass something completely in left field, but it may be something that would pique somebody's interest.
16: Right.
17: And AI is fantastic, but we don't want them selling everything, all of our history and our landmarks to people. We want to do that because we see things differently than they are going to.
15: Of course. Now, we talked about inner personal, you know, shaking hands, talking to people. We've seen it with changes with the Monument Marathon. I know we haven't been at certain, made changes, not going to certain events to promote the marathon. This year we were not at the stock show down in Denver, and that one actually caught me completely by surprise.
16: Right. Well, and that's a good segue into also the state tourism. We're not going. We have been consistently, Visit Nebraska has been at the stock show in Denver.
15: Yeah,
16: and we were a very popular booth. I mean, Brenda and I have both worked it, handed out the red bags that people love to have their information and put their stuff in. Sit in the tank and take a selfie with the, you know, to go tanking or whatever. And I mean, just this last, I brought a whole group came from somebody I met at the stock show the year before. I brought in a whole tour for that. So that is, Visit Nebraska has decided not to be a sponsor at the stock show this year. So we have to figure out how that looks. Like, how are we going to get to that market in a different way?
15: Well, and it's not a, you know, when it comes to marketing to the front, I mean, the Front Range, that's a lot of people. And you get a lot of influx of people from all over the country for that event.
16: Yes. Right.
15: And so the exposure is massive.
16: It is.
15: And, you know, not being there, I think on the Visit Nebraska end of things is a mistake. But be that as it may. I guess the question is, how do you fill that void?
16: Right.
15: And how do you reach those individuals if you're not, you're not there?
16: And that's where Brenda and I are working together. And with that, our coalition that is in Western Nebraska, we're both on the executive committee for the Western Nebraska Tourism Coalition and how we can, as a cooperative, can work together to do that kind of marketing. And we do get grants from Visit Nebraska to do a lot of the stuff we do. So that is an opportunity. We can still get some funding for that, but it's going to look different, obviously, than has. We have to shift gears a little bit for the future.
15: And tourism's not inconsequential to the area. I mean, it used to be, growing up, agriculture. And that was pretty much all we had. You know, I grew up here in the 70s and 80s, and it was agriculture. And that was pretty much it. We didn't have the marathon. We didn't have the Balloon Fest. We didn't have, I mean, you had Oregon Trail Days.
16: Right.
15: But that was about the only thing, really. It was a big event at that time. And so tourism has really blossomed to be a significant economic driver for this area.
17: Absolutely. And for the whole state. It's the third largest revenue earner for the state of Nebraska as well. So when our agriculture doesn't look good and manufacturing is down, we really need a strong group of tourism leaders here locally, you know, singing the praises of tourism in all of our museums and all of the wonderful things that we have to do in Western Nebraska.
15: We sure do. And that kind of brings up, we'd mentioned, you know, welcome centers.
17: Yes.
15: We have them in other locations. We used to have our welcome center here. Yes. You and I had talked about a little bit about the number of people that you had seen in the admin building where they have you located, and it's not a lot. It's kind of an out of the way place.
17: Yes,
15: to have a welcome center.
17: It's not a place that you think to go. And another big part of a visitor center is, you know, buses. Then there's no place for buses to park. There's no places with people pulling campers to park, or boats, any of that type of thing, any recreational vehicle. So it's just not convenient at all. Maybe just for an office, but we definitely need something different in order to reach the people that want information on things to do in Western Nebraska.
15: And I can't tell you how many times I've gone traveling elsewhere and you see the racks with the brochures and the mini magazines or whatever people might have to promote the different things in and around that area, even you know, even hundreds of miles away. If it piques somebody's interest like that, it does, and it does have an impact.
16: It does, and that's where Brenda and I are working together to put that Scottsbluff County and Gearing and all the tourism around here in a redone information magazine that we're going to have out there. So we're going to we're going to push outside in those areas and where those racks are to get

0: some more information out there. Yeah. So that's a big effort that we're working on right now. Yeah. So
1: we think that perhaps maybe a new local piece is going to be pretty important, because there's something else that we need to look at. You know, everybody is struggling a little bit. Mm-hmm. So you don't necessarily have publications from all your mom and pop places mm-hmm. anymore, because they're just not able to afford the racks and go to brochure swap. And with everybody's budgets being down, if we could put everything in one place, mm-hmm. then anyone picking up that guide is going to have information about Chimney Rock, about Legacy of the Plains, about Wildcat Hills. And then we don't have to worry about shuffling so many new publications in and out of a visitor center.
2: Yeah, mm-hmm. and then you can also tie that into your electronic mm-hmm. resources.
1: Yes.
2: To where, you know, you can have a QR code perhaps right. on those items. And yes. you mm-hmm. to give people more mm-hmm. information, because there's, you know, limited amount of space on a printed page.
0: So. I mean, so we're adapting, you know, we're trying to figure out the best way we can make this work, you know, because, you know, what else are we going to do,
2: yeah,
0: right?
2: I know, yeah.
1: One of my newest ideas for marketing, and we're going to mm-hmm. give it a shot, we're going to roll it out. It's just like a little plastic coaster, for lack of a better thing. Mm-hmm. You often see them in the drain, off of drainage systems, and they have the little fish that sure. tell you. So I turned that into a QR code and a marketing device. And so during our busy months, we're going to put those on the street. I have both permission from Scutts Bluff and Gearing. We're going to stick those out on the street, and it's a QR code that is going to lead you to what there is to do mm-hmm. here. So we've already kind of started mm-hmm. thinking a little bit forward. Yeah. It's mm-hmm. just going to take a little bit more of that, and then, of course, test it and see what works.
2: Sure, mm-hmm. of course. And you know, you mentioned this dog show with Visit Nebraska pulling back. I can imagine that would also perhaps prompt you to reach out to your contemporaries in other locations, mm-hmm. you know, mm-hmm. in Wyoming, in mm-hmm. north, yes. northeastern Colorado, mm-hmm. Maybe in South Dakota as well.
0: I mean, a lot of people go through here on the way to South Dakota or Wyoming. So it's a natural to work with them and mm-hmm. to partner with them.
2: Yeah, and of course you partner with Northwest Nebraska
0: mm-hmm.
2: Tourism and
0: all the way to, and we just recently got Keith County on our in our coalition. So it's nice to be able to incorporate Oglala, Lake McConaughey, and Keith yeah. County with what we're doing. So that's they do. So it's nice to be able to bring in that partnership too.
2: And you have to have, well, and of course, basically your salespeople. I mean, mm-hmm. selling the public, traveling public especially, mm-hmm. on perhaps making a road trip that they may not have been necessarily right. expecting, mm-hmm. but turns out to be something that they mm-hmm.
0: and we know, are we like. Are that we're the unexpected, but people are really quite enamored by what we have here, and they want to stay, and they bring more people and tell more people, and it's just a we have to make it not such a hidden gem, but maybe one that people everybody knows. So we have to push that out there a little bit more.
2: Now I guess kind of the question is on the state end of financing, of course, our state government looking at their budgets. What do you fear most, I suppose, when it comes to what else might be coming down the pipe with Visit Nebraska?
0: Right.
2: That's got to be kind of a $1 million question at this point.
0: Right. And we're not really sure. I mean, nobody really knows what that looks like, I don't think. So that's why I think being a little proactive and thinking what we can do ourselves in cooperation is probably the best way mm-hmm. that we can survive and do a good job and what is yeah. out there. Yeah.
2: And you mentioned kind of the need for our own visitor center, mm-hmm. which is kind of the gateway on Highway mm-hmm. 26.
0: Yeah.
1: Yes.
2: Not an inconsequential route
0: right.
2: by any stretch of the imagination. Mm-hmm. People headed to the Tetons or mm-hmm. Yellowstone,
1: yes.
2: mm-hmm. Bighorn Mountains.
0: Yeah.
2: It's a cut through
0: that
2: people use.
0: Yes.
2: You know, Google will route people through that direction. Mm-hmm. You have mm-hmm. to remember that.
0: Right. Well, yeah. and we still have Highway 71. We still have the 4-lane that comes up from 80. So, I mean, we have some we have routes that are make sense that are mm-hmm. easy to get here, so we probably yeah there's just some
1: we just
0: creative
1: need people out there to grade them.
2: Well, okay, and that also brings up the one of the things that I know that we had done in the past, which I can imagine is important, is that frontline employee training.
1: Yes.
0: Where
2: you know when you when you happen to meet somebody who's from out of town, you are the face of the area. Mm-hmm.

0: We're working, which we'll probably, we're working on something big with that.
1: Okay.
0: So that will come out next spring. So we've already thought about that. Okay. So that's it.
2: Yes. When we did our strategic plan, Scottsbluff County did a new one, and the information to come out of it was wonderful. And it wasn't just us. We invited other local entities and very, you know, VIPs to come in and kind of visit with us about what we could do. But that was one of the first things at the top of the list, is that we have to have a visitor center. So I have a board member, God bless his heart, he's just kind of has taken it upon himself to go out and wander around, find different places, and come up with some different ideas. So I have a feeling that's at least back on the drawing board. And hopefully here towards the beginning of the year, we can get something going and something opening soon, sure. Hopefully.
1: Yeah, of course, the traditional thing has always been a caboose from a train.
2: Yeah.
1: A train caboose as the tourism information center.
2: Mm-hmm. Yes.
1: Doesn't necessarily have to be something mm-hmm. like that.
2: No.
1: I'm not going to say it's a shack on the side of the road either.
0: No, I think that we're going to, I mean, I think there's some creative ideas that are out there that we're trying to figure out. But I think it is a necessary piece that we need to have, for sure.
2: I think a visitor center is more than just wandering in and picking up a map and trying to find a local cafe for a cup of coffee. Mm-hmm. You know, now they want to relax a little bit. They want to be able to, you know, fill their water jugs. They want Wi-Fi. That's one of the most important things. Yes. Use your electricity. And but that's a great opportunity mm-hmm. while you have captured mm-hmm. their attention to visit with them about what there is to do. So,
1: yeah, something that we just haven't had it for a little while. We need it.
2: Yes, we do. Mm-hmm.
1: We need one of those. It's just a central location.
0: We have, because people do stop at the Civic Center where my office is, and they do get some information, but it's not the same. You know, mm-hmm. it's not, it has information in a restroom, but it's not the same kind of welcoming environment to what we're trying to do. So.
1: Certainly not. Certainly yeah. not. And that interpersonal, again, one-on-one interaction, it does pay dividends well beyond what happens with digital.
0: It does. Well, and a lot of people who do come in the visitor centers are people who don't do digital, because the people who do that may not stop by, but the people who don't are the ones who come in and want suggestions, recommendations, a map, a physical map. Those are the ones who come in.
1: Yeah. And like I said, it
0: takes all kinds.
1: It takes all kinds. Mm-hmm. And it, like, the landscape is really twisted quickly. Mm-hmm. I think in this case
0: it has. Well, and I think a lot of stuff is technology has changed a lot of things pretty fast lately, so just trying to keep up and figure out how to meld the two together.
1: And it started with the pandemic and mm-hmm. all the weirdness that came with that, but it also got us to think a little bit differently about how to reach some of those mm-hmm. audiences. But still, that one-on-one mm-hmm. interaction can't be discounted,
0: right?
1: Just because, you know, you see it with some of the younger folks on TikTok and things that are on mm-hmm. TikTok and things such as that. Once they get that interaction, mm-hmm. personal interaction, it's a lot different than what you see
0: right
1: online.
2: And I think influencers are going to continue to be mm-hmm. huge now, probably mm-hmm. more so than ever before. Mm-hmm. So we need to probably invest a little bit mm-hmm. of money there. The state of Nebraska sends travel writers mm-hmm. and influencers out. But I think it's important for those influencers to come out and look at the stars and try to make science and history fun mm-hmm. and sell that to everyone else for us.
1: Mm-hmm. Oh, because, yeah. I mean, you had the campaign with It's Not For Everybody for the state, right. Which, wildly popular.
0: Yes.
1: Mm-hmm. Some people derided the comments or the tone of it, but it ended up generating a lot of national attention, mm-hmm. getting people to look at the state. You know, sometimes you have to be a little creative that way.
0: Right.
2: I agree. I like our new marketing campaign, though, for the state. And I mm-hmm. think once it fully gets rolled out, mm-hmm. I mean, I think it's going to help us, too. Mm-hmm. But it's just, what are we going to do with it now if we're not marketing as much? Mm-hmm. So they've really got their work cut out for them. You know, we're good friends with that whole team of people mm-hmm. and learn from them and grow with them. And I think we've got a couple of really tough years ahead of us, but I know we'll figure it out. Mm-hmm. We've got great partners in tourism, Department of Roads. I mean, you name it. Everybody, mm-hmm. they're going to do everything mm-hmm. they can to help us.
1: I'm certain right. they will.
0: And we're very lucky to have the National Park Service in our backyard.
1: Oh, so yes, we are.
0: That helps us tremendously.
1: Yes, it
0: does. And they're great partners as well. So, mm-hmm. yes, it's thank goodness.
1: It's an attraction in and of itself.
0: That is
1: the Oregon Trail and Chimney Rock.
0: We're very fortunate to have all of those things here with us. It does keep... we have lots of other things to offer, but that's definitely the one thing that we're known for.
1: So. Well, it's something that, you know, all the kids learn about the Oregon Trail
0: right.
1: when they're young.
0: Right.
1: And so it's something that, mm-hmm. you know, eventually piques your interest mm-hmm. when you're a little bit older and can travel a little right. bit and see some things. Mm-hmm. So.
0: And we're great that we are kind of a throwback sometimes to the way things used to be. It's slower paced. There's fewer people, but that's what people are looking for.
1: Yeah.
0: Yeah.
1: Especially these days.
0: Yeah.
1: As fast.
0: That's why Colorado likes people from Colorado need a little air.
1: and come
0: a little
1: up
0: space.
1: Here.
0: Yes.
1: Exactly.
0: Yeah.
1: Exactly. Some interesting stuff to think about for the public, for our officials,
0: mm-hmm.
1: On some of the needs and, mm-hmm. and some of the ways that we can take what is a significant chunk of our economy in this area,
0: mm-hmm.
1: bolster it and use it to, you know, help push us forward, the panhandle forward through, you know, what could be tough times with agriculture mm-hmm. and things such as that,
0: mm-hmm.
1: something that will help sustain mm-hmm. things.
0: Right. And I guess we're also hosting the state is having the agritourism conference is being mm-hmm. hosted on the side of the state in our area in October.
1: Yeah.
2: So we're excited about that.
1: We got a lot of stuff.
0: We got a lot of good
1: stuff
0: happening.
1: To offer. Mm-hmm. We really do. We appreciate you both coming in and chatting on this. Okay.
0: Thanks, Scott. You.
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9: ABC News, I'm Sherry Preston. Frustration growing in the Midwest following days of rain and for some more than a week without power. Flood watches stretching again overnight from Illinois through West Virginia and Pennsylvania. After living in the U.S. for 6 years, Harry and Meghan are moving back to the U.K.
10: According to The Telegraph, the move is planned for later this month, with the family believed to be taking up residence in a private, non-royal residence outside London. The paper also reporting that the couple's two children, 7-year-old Prince Archie and 5-year-old Princess Lilibet, are enrolled to start at British schools in September.
9: ABC's Lama Hassan at Buckingham Palace. The national debt now hitting a staggering $40 trillion, driven mostly by costs for defense, Social Security, and Medicare. Walmart has posted another strong performance in the second quarter, but that was overshadowed by a more cautious outlook for the rest of the year. Early on, Walmart shares had been sliding almost 6%. This is ABC News. Supporters of Lindsey Clancy are expected to gather outside the courthouse in Plymouth, Massachusetts today in support of her. ABC's Peter Herolombo has more on the mom who killed her 3 children, she says, in the grips of postpartum psychosis, and a witness who was not allowed on the stand.
11: Defense lawyers unsuccessfully tried to call a TikToker who posted about the case itself. This was someone who actually worked at the facility where Clancy was treated. She believed that prosecutors were misrepresenting the quality of care there, posted a TikTok about it, prompted getting defense lawyers to reach out to her to see if she'd be willing to testify for the defense case. The judge ultimately saying that her testimony would have been credible, but it wasn't material to the case because that woman stopped working at the facility about a year before Clancy was admitted.
9: Nantucket Island, one of the most naturally beautiful and expensive places in the country, is dealing with a very high number of tick-borne illnesses. There have been 269 cases so far this summer compared to 250 for all of last year. Sherry Preston, ABC News.
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2: 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Right now, let's get an update on weather. We turn to meteorologist Dawn Bay.
3: Typical August weather will take us through the rest of this work week, through the weekend, and through all of next week, as the pattern is going to be rather stagnant. The only thing that's really going to change over the next several days will be the amount of thunderstorms that will be around. Some days there won't be many, just a few, that's today and tomorrow. Some days, like the weekend and into parts of next week, the coverage and the amount of shower and thunderstorm activity will be getting higher as better moisture becomes available over the weekend and into early next week. Throughout the course of the next several days in a row, temperatures are going to be warm, ranging from the upper 80s to the middle 90s. I'll be back with more in a moment. Here's your forecast from the Platte Valley Bank Weather Center. Sunny skies, very warm temperatures today and tomorrow. Daytime high temperatures will be getting into the 90s. Overnight low temperatures will be dropping down into the upper 50s and lower 60s. Will be a touch cooler with upper 80s to lower 90s Saturday, back to the low 90s Sunday, 50s and 60s for lows. Only isolated thunderstorms in the region today and Friday. Over the weekend into early next week, chances of late day thunderstorms will be on the increase.
2: And we are seeing mostly sunny skies across the region this morning. Alliance has 68 degrees. It's 70 in Chadron, also 70 in Ogallala, 67 degrees in Sydney. Kimball with 68. Pine Bluffs has 63. 66 degrees in Cheyenne now. Torrington at 63 degrees. And here in Scottsbluff at Western Nebraska Regional Airport, a temperature of 64 degrees. We have 66 at our studios here at KNEB. And we're coming up on 8 past 8 on this Thursday morning. We're set for an update on news with News Director Scott Miller. Good morning, Scott.
4: Good morning, Dave. Good morning, everyone. The Garden County Health Services Board and leadership has announced that the healthcare facility has filed for bankruptcy protection. Officials say the filing under Chapter 9 of the U.S. Bankruptcy Code is intended to provide the organization with the legal framework needed to address financial challenges while continuing to serve patients, residents, and the community. In the release on their Facebook page, GCHS CEO Samuel Pennington said hospital, EMS, rural health clinic, and long-term care operations will continue without interruption throughout the process. Patients can expect no changes in access to care, and employees will continue to carry out their important work serving the community. Pennington continued that the decision was not made lightly, saying after careful evaluation with legal and financial counsel, it was determined the filing was the best path to protect essential health care services, address financial obligations in an orderly manner, and position Garden County Health Services for long-term sustainability. The Post says public meetings will be scheduled in the near future for additional discussion. Officials in Banner County have some very big shoes to fill. County commissioners this week accepted the resignation of Clerk Katie West, who also serves as Register of Deeds, Election Commissioner, and Clerk of the District Court, with her last day August 28th. West became emotional as she read her resignation letter during the meeting, saying she has genuinely enjoyed her time in the post and she appreciated the opportunity to work with and for the people of Banner County.
5: I am proud of the work I accomplished during this time in this position, and I am grateful for the experience that I've gained. However, the political environment surrounding this position has become less than desirable, and the lack of respect shown toward the office and toward me personally has made it increasingly difficult to continue this role. After careful consideration, I believe it is in my best interest to step away from the position.
4: West said she would have all of the tasks for each position up to date for her departure, as she did not want the situation to be the same as it was when she took office 3.5 years ago. After thanking West for her work, the board declared vacancies for the positions, said applications would be open immediately and accepted through noon of August 28th, and they would conduct interviews September 1st, with appointments expected to be made the same day. Earlier in the meeting, commissioners named Taylor Martinez to be the interim county assessor after Casey Krakow submitted her resignation in July, with August 21st as her last day in that position. A 42-year-old man who had been charged in connection to a February burglary at an Alliance apartment complex has had his case dismissed. Charges of burglary, first-degree criminal trespass, and theft by unlawful taking were filed against 42-year-old Brandon Pickett-Pinn in early March. Court records say he broke into a unit on Missouri Avenue and stole items including headphones, a Nintendo Switch, and Nike sneakers. This week, a motion to dismiss the case was granted after County Attorney Travis Rodak stated a plea deal had been reached, although court records do not show the details of that agreement. Governor Jim Pillen putting together a task force to examine how Nebraska should handle the growing data center industry. KNEB.TV's Ryan Murphy has that story.
6: Governor Jim Pillen has appointed 17 members to the newly created Data Center Task Force, which will examine the impacts of data centers on Nebraska's water resources, power grid, and local infrastructure. The group includes leaders from Nebraska's major utilities, the construction and technology industries, county government, and economic development. The task force will also look at whether county officials have the zoning guidelines and policy tools they need to manage future data center development. Pillen says data centers are a booming industry, but Nebraska must balance that growth with protecting its land, electricity, and water resources. The task force is expected to hold its first meeting next month. In Scottsbluff, Ryan Murphy, KDB News.
4: And the picture for Wyoming's general election became much more clear following a day of voting Tuesday across the state. In the race for the U.S. Senate, incumbent Republican Harriet Hagman easily handled challenges from four other GOP candidates, and in November will face Democrat James Byrd, who outlasted Billy Benavides. For the state's lone seat in the House, outgoing Secretary of State Chuck Gray was able to gather the most votes in a crowded field of 9 candidates, and will square off against Lisa Kinney, who won the Democratic nomination. For statewide races, Eric Barlow outlasted Megan Degenfelder and 2 other challengers for the Republican nomination for governor and will face Democrat Kenneth Kastner in November. Robert Short won the GOP nomination for Secretary of State and will face Democrat Brian McCarty. Steve Harshman won the GOP nod for Superintendent of Public Instruction and will face Democrat Anna Cordova. No Democrats ran for any of the Goshen County offices, leaving just a handful of contested Republican races to determine the likely winners of the general election. Aaron Walsh picked up one of the Republican nominations for Goshen County Commissioner. While there may be a recount for the second spot, as only 10 votes separate Brent Anderson and Roger Huckfeldt, with 1,278 and 1,268 votes respectively. In the other contested race, Herb Irons received more votes than George Mills for Goshen County Sheriff. 58% of Goshen County residents voted in favor of the creation of a Goshen County Senior Citizen Service District. And in Torrington, Herb Dobby and Bob Peterson will appear on the November ballot for mayor. 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
10: 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On August 19, 2026, the Torrington Livestock Feeder Cattle Auction in Torrington, Wyoming, receipts totaled $1,350, last report 2007, and a year ago, $1,061. Steers, medium and large ones, 3 weights, 6 to 683, 4 weights, 5 to 558, 5 weights, 432 to 448, 6 weights, 401, package deal, 1,000 weights, another package deal, 3 heifers, medium and large ones, 3 weights, 525 to 555, 4 weights, 477, package deal, 7 weights, 338 to 351, 8 weights, 322 to 331, 9 weights, 296 to 323. Hub City Livestock Auction in Armandine, South Dakota, receipts totaled $814, last report $1,556, and a year ago at $1,397. Steers, medium and large ones, 7 weights, package deal, 357, 9 weights, another package deal, 320 and a half. Heifers, medium and large ones, 7 weights, package deal, 341, 8 weights, another package deal, 309, 9 weights, 304.75 to 312. Bassett Livestock Auction in Bassett, Nebraska. Receipts total $1,547, last reported $6,345, and a year ago $4,063. 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Winter Livestock, Dodge City, Kansas, receipts total $1,780, last reported 0 and a year ago at 0. Steers, medium and large ones, 5 weights, 490 to 5, 6 weights, 378 to 427, 8 weights, 336 to 343, 9 weights, 323, package deal. 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Hey!
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18: 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Grains are mixed with corn and wheat higher. Soybeans finding a little bit of resistance here this morning. The Pro Farmer Crop Tour continues to be a heavy influence on these markets, with yesterday's corn yield estimates in Illinois down 8% from last year and the soybean pod count down 3%. Western Iowa results were closer to the five-year average, and as the tour finishes up through Iowa and Minnesota, the average is expected to improve, but overall numbers are looking quite a bit lower than the latest USDA estimates. Cattle are lower today. Feeders are leading the way down as the market has failed to find any support in the higher box prices, and most of the cash trade for the week will likely wait to see tomorrow's cattle on feed report. There was some light trade yesterday at 355 to 356 in Nebraska. September corn is up 6.5 at 479.5. December up 6.5 at 504.75. September soybeans down 1 at 1221.25. November unchanged at 1237.25. September Chicago wheat up 8 at 688.25. December up 8.25 at 705.75. September Kansas City wheat up a nickel at 767. December up 4.75 at 781.5. October soybean meal up 140 at 322.40. October bean oil up 45 at 70.37. August live cattle are up 25 cents at 223.67. October up 30 at 217.55. August feeders down $1.65 at 335.20. September down 127 at 327.85. October lean hogs down 85 at 80.65 here on the Rural Radio Network.
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22: I'm Alex Makovica, back with you on the Rural Radio Network. Good morning. Rainfall across the state has been anything but uniform this week. Some areas seeing several inches, while others missed out entirely. We asked for reports from our listeners, including we got 5 inches near Giltner over the weekend, followed by another 2 inches, 7 inches since Thursday near Scotia, and 9 inches since back on August 12th near Chambers. The Nebraska Mesonet shows the heaviest recent rainfall concentrated across parts of central and eastern Nebraska, while western areas yet again largely stayed dry. The rain also causing flooding in Lincoln, according to 1011 News, where crews rescued four people from their vehicles just yesterday. And when it comes to the latest pasture and rangeland conditions,
0: taking a look at those USDA NAS rangeland and pasture conditions for the week ending August 16th, we actually saw a 2-point drop in the good to excellent ratings nationally, now 23% a week ago, 25% good to excellent. Very poor to poor ratings increasing 1 percentage point week over week, now standing at 48%, very poor to poor. The Midwest, even before this recent rain, had been in relatively good shape. Missouri coming this week, 78% of the state's pastures good to excellent. Ohio at 72%. As we look on into the Northeast, New York State, for example, coming this week at 72%, good to excellent. However, as we shift west, some very serious problems with rangeland and pastures. We've got several central and western states coming in this week with rangeland and pastures greater than 70%, very poor to poor. Nebraska being one, 73%. Also on that list is Colorado at 72% and Wyoming at 71%, very poor to poor.
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1: Hi, this is Dr. Kim Walker with this week's Veterinary Viewpoint. 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Life gets busy quickly once the kids are back in school, and in all the hustle and bustle, we need to keep in mind that all the changes affect our pets too. Pets must adjust to the new schedule and extra time home alone. Here are some safety tips for your fur baby as the kids get back into school. Do keep school supplies away from your pet. 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Be mindful of the foods and snacks that you're packing your child's lunchbox. 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
29: Time to check sports again this morning on the Rural Radio Network. I'm Chris Cottrell. The high school softball season opening today for the Gearing Bulldogs on the road. They've got a trip to Hastings. Here's head coach Zach Ostergaard.
30: How we start is always tough. You know, you kind of always hope for those feel-good games to kind of work through some kinks with the team. You know, we'll jump right in with North Platte and Adams Central and then go east to the Aurora tournament. I mean, overall, it's pretty difficult, but it's nothing these girls can't handle. You know, I really look forward to those tough games right off the bat because it makes them work a little harder first thing in the season, and you can't take anything lightly from the get-go.
29: The two games today against North Platte and also Adams Central, then tomorrow at the Aurora Tournament for the Gehring softball team. Scotts Bluff softball opens tomorrow at Kearney Catholic, and then they've got the Lexington Tournament on Saturday. For full Scotts Bluff and Gehring softball previews, check yesterday's update of KDB.TV News, the website, and our sports social media platforms. Also tonight, volleyball NSA Hall of Fame Jamboree time with both Scotts Bluff and Gehring listed for action. It's an opportunity for head coaches like Scotts Bluff's Leslie Reeves to get a look at different combinations of players.
2: I think that might be something that we do a little bit different this year. I think our rotation might change. I know with the libero, being able to have two liberos out there, that might also kind of change some things. But I think the girls, they're playing so hard. If you watch, at the very end of practice, our 6v6, it's super competitive. And so, I mean, girls are stepping up, which is a fun thing to see as a coach. It makes my job hard, but it is a lot of fun to be a part of and kind of see these girls fight for the different spots.
29: Jamboree matches at Scotts Bluff listed for 5 o'clock to 9 and at Gehring tonight from 5 to 6. Around the area we go with Trayton Harmon visiting Kimball yesterday. Longhorns volleyball coach Jenna Ann of Olson graduated 6 seniors from last year's team.
4: We are going to be younger this year. We'll have 2 returning starters. But within these girls worked hard all summer long. They have great attitudes. Honestly, every single one of them are great teammates. The work ethic they give me and the encouragement that they give to each other, I think we can go really far. I hope we just don't even skip a beat from last year. Because we have so many girls that are just eager to learn and eager to do anything that we ask of them.
29: Kimball Volleyball will open their season at Hemmingford's Triangular next Thursday. The WNCC volleyball team held their alumni scrimmage last night at Cougar Palace. They'll head out of town today for Council Bluffs, Iowa, and then the regular season starts tomorrow with the Reaver Invited Iowa Western. Day one matches against Dodge City and Iowa Western. Saturday, they'll play CSI and Miami-Dade. Cougar Soccer also opening tomorrow. They've got the women's and men's teams at the Landers Complex hosting Northwest College. Those matches will get underway starting with the women at 1 o'clock. Let's get the daily update now on Husker football from Sean Callahan.
5: We know the defensive line will be a big question for Nebraska as we caught up with interior D-line coach Corey Brown. He broke down what exactly he wants to see from this group in 2026.
6: You know, you have to attack line scrimmage. You have to be heavy-handed. And then IDM blocks enable, because the faster you IDM, the faster you can get off of them. We don't want to stay stuck on blocks. We want to be able to disengage. But doing all that, really, really playing downhill. And I know you talk about our motto from the defense is simple, fast, and violent right along those lines. But the faster you can ID blocks, the faster you can destroy them and get off of them and make plays on the ball.
5: And another key for Brown will be to establish depth.
6: It's definitely important to have, you know, rotation in there. Just as you guys know, this conference is heavy week in and week out. A lot of demands on those guys interior-wise. I think that we'll have those guys that can rotate in and out. You don't want to be a drop-off, you know, in the job details that are being done at a high level. And I think that's what we're working on right now.
29: Sean's report from HuskerOnline.com. In other Husker news, Nebraska softball's Lori Sipple and Diane Miller were named top 25 finalists for the D1 Softball 2026 Assistant Coach of the Year Award yesterday. Sipple retired this offseason after leading Jordy Fromm and Alexis Jensen to a pair of All-America honors. Miller was promoted to associate head coach as her offense finished the past season ranked in the top 25 in 7 different stat categories. Rockies home last night, losing to the Dodgers by the final of 6-4 in 10 innings. That gave LA a 3-game sweep for the Rockies. A day off today in a home series then starts tomorrow against Cleveland. 2 NFL Thursday night preseason games tonight. Raiders Texans on ESPN at 6. NFL Network has San Fran and the Chargers at 8. Broncos play Green Bay in Denver tomorrow night. That's the latest here at the Sports Desk. I'm Chris Cottrell.
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12: 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I'm Dave Strang, your host, as we get an update on weather with meteorologist Don Day.
13: Typical August weather will take us through the rest of this work week, through the weekend, and through all of next week, as the pattern is going to be rather stagnant. The only thing that's really going to change over the next several days will be the amount of thunderstorms that will be around. Some days, there won't be many, just a few, that's today and tomorrow. Some days, like the weekend and into parts of next week, the coverage and the amount of shower and thunderstorm activity will be getting higher, as better moisture becomes available over the weekend and into early next week. Throughout the course of the next several days in a row, temperatures are going to be warm, ranging from the upper 80s to the middle 90s. I'll be back with more in a moment. Here's your forecast from the Platte Valley Bank Weather

0: Center. Sunny skies, very warm temperatures today and tomorrow. Daytime high temperatures will be getting into the 90s. Overnight low temperatures will be dropping down into the upper 50s and lower 60s. Will be a touch cooler with upper 80s to lower 90s Saturday, back to the low 90s Sunday, 50s and 60s for lows. Only isolated thunderstorms in the region today and Friday. Over the weekend into early next week, chances of late-day thunderstorms will be on the increase.
1: Sunny skies all across the region this morning at our Scottsbluff studios right now. We have 69 degrees at KNEB. 8:37 as daybreak continues on a Thursday morning. With an update on news, here again is News Director Scott Miller. Good morning, Scott.
2: Good morning, Dave. Good morning, everyone. The Garden County Health Services Board and leadership has announced that the healthcare facility has filed for bankruptcy protection. Officials say the filing under Chapter 9 of the U.S. Bankruptcy Code is intended to provide the organization with the legal framework needed to address financial challenges while continuing to serve patients, residents, and the community. In the release on their Facebook page, GCHS CEO Samuel Pennington said hospital, EMS, rural health clinic, and long-term care operations will continue without interruption throughout the process. Patients can expect no changes in access to care, and employees will continue to carry out their important work serving the community. Pennington continued that the decision was not made lightly, saying after careful evaluation with legal and financial counsel, it was determined the filing was the best path to protect essential healthcare services, address financial obligations in an orderly manner, and position Garden County Health Services for long-term sustainability. The Post says public meetings will be scheduled in the near future for additional discussion. Officials in Banner County suddenly have a lot of vacancies to fill with the pending resignation of Katie West, who has held the positions of County Clerk, Register of Deeds, Election Commissioner, and Clerk of the District Court. West was emotional reading her resignation letter during this week's board meeting, citing the political environment surrounding the position and the lack of respect toward the office and herself personally as reasons for her last day to be August 28th. However, she did say she enjoyed the office and was proud of her accomplishments.
3: I appreciate the people I had the opportunity to work with. You are truly more like family than friends. Thank you. The people of Banner County, I enjoyed getting to know you, and thank you for trusting me in this position. I wish Banner County and its residents the best moving forward. I have made the proper contacts with the Secretary of State for elections. I have contacted the bank to let them know of my last day. I contacted the court system and have all that in play.
2: After thanking West for her work, the board declared vacancies for the positions, saying applications would be open until noon on August 28th, and that they would conduct interviews and make appointments September 1st. Earlier in the meeting, commissioners named Taylor Martinez to be the interim county assessor after Casey Krakow had submitted her resignation in July, with August 21st as her last day in that position. A criminal investigation underway in Nebraska regarding alleged signature fraud by paid out-of-state petition circulators is expanding. The Lancaster County Election Commission flagged over 65% of more than 30,000 submitted signatures as invalid or suspicious on three Lincoln-focused local charter amendment petitions backed by Good Government Lincoln. Nebraska Governor Jim Pillen weighed in on the situation during his statewide radio call-in program earlier this week.
4: If I have an issue and I can't bring enough people together to get the valid signatures without paying people, it just seems to me to not represent the people. Money messes things up. I'm not an advocate of the signature gathering, the bounty signature, paying people to by the number of signatures they get. It's just fundamentally wrong from how I see the world.
2: The Lancaster County Sheriff's Office arrested five out-of-state paid petition circulators, charging them with felony counts for falsely swearing to circulator affidavits, and according to a report in the Nebraska Examiner, has expanded its investigation into fraudulent signatures into all four of the petition initiatives that qualified for the November ballot. some of the same circulators tied to the Lincoln

0: politicians also handled signatures for Brett Lindstrom's nonpartisan gubernatorial campaign, which subsequently failed to qualify for the ballot after thousands of its signatures were also flagged as fraudulent and referred to the Nebraska Attorney General. And the picture for Wyoming's general election became much more clear following a day of voting Tuesday across the state. In the race for the U.S. Senate, incumbent Republican Harriet Hagman easily handled challenges from four other GOP candidates, and in November will face Democrat James Byrd, who outlasted Billy Benavides. For the state's lone seat in the House, outgoing Secretary of State Chuck Gray was able to gather the most votes in a crowded field of nine candidates and will square off against Lisa Kinney, who won the Democratic nomination. For statewide races, Eric Barlow outlasted Megan Degenfelder and two other challengers for the Republican nomination for governor and will face Democrat Kenneth Kastner in November. Robert Short won the GOP nomination for Secretary of State and will face Democrat Brian McCarty. Steve Harshman won the GOP nod for Superintendent of Public Instruction and will face Democrat Anna Cordova. No Democrats ran for any of the Goshen County offices, leaving just a handful of contested Republican races to determine the likely winners of the general election. Aaron Walsh picked up one of the Republican nominations for Goshen County Commissioner. While there may be a recount for the second spot, as only 10 votes separate Brent Anderson and Roger Huckfelt, with 1,278 and 1,268 votes respectively. In the other contested race, Herb Irons received more votes than George Mills for Goshen County Sheriff. 58% of Goshen County residents voted in favor of the creation of a Goshen County Senior Citizen Service District. And in Torrington, Herb Dobby and Bob Peterson will appear on the November ballot for mayor. Don't miss our nightly KNEB.TV newscast featuring the latest news, weather, sports, and ag information presented by Platte Valley Companies. 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
2: In various forms, in a variety of ways, telling the story of agriculture and USDA since, well, almost the dawn of commercial radio itself. I'm Rod Bain. Several radio spirits join us in a periodic look through 2026 at a century of USDA radio in this edition of Agriculture USA. Think about how much technology has changed over the last century. Mind-boggling. Light speed, particularly the last two decades. Those perhaps are some of your initial thoughts. Now in the context of advancing tech over the 100 years of USDA radio, former radio reporter producer Gary Crawford tends to think,
7: most people don't really care about how we do it, just so we do the job and they hear what they need to hear on the air.
2: Yet, as you listen to this program through your local radio station, or by streaming or download in some capacity, or perhaps use your smartphone to edit various forms of content for social media platforms, consider how USDA distributed radio programs when it first began its operations in 1926. Agriculture Department historian Wayne Connolly says for the popular Aunt Sammy programs, scripts were mailed out to radio stations nationwide to be voiced by local talent.
3: So you'd have a radio announcer up in the Northeast who had a Northeast accent. You'd send another script down to the South, and you have someone reading the script, doing the radio program in a Southern accent. So it's more relatable to the people in that area on the farm and so forth.
2: 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Former radio and TV service chief Lane Beatty recalled in a 1985 interview distribution of shows like Agriculture USA via audio tape.
5: That became a syndicated program, mailed out every week on tape. 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
1: One of the overnight engineer's jobs was to call on the phone the USDA
2: 800
1: hotline.
2: Number.
1: And so he would have a stack of carts fresh from USDA, and you'd go through them and you'd
2: Gary
1: pick
2: would
1: the
2: say,
1: ones you want.
2: Story one is the ag secretary.
1: They were all a minute or less. Gary Crawford, U.S. Department of Agriculture, Washington.
0: Speaking of Gary, having served 50 years with USDA radio, he experienced firsthand the rapid pace of advancing technologies in their equipment.
3: We started out with old, ancient reel-to-reel quarter-inch tape and went through the cassette era. 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
0: Laptop computers with audio editing software combined with digital recorders to make up today's field equipment, filing stories from anywhere. Record, edit, and distribute audio by smartphone? The tech is indeed there. But former USDA radio reporter producer Brenda Curtis recalls in several instances, much more was needed to record an event or file a report.
4: This big aluminum box, what I carried all the equipment in. I would say that that box, suitcase, when it was filled, would weigh between 25 and 30 pounds. That was your tape recorders, your tape, extra cords, because you never knew what situation you were going to come upon. Different microphones, different plugs, inputs, outputs, whatever.
0: Weather coverage was at the Secretary's office at USDA headquarters, a farm property across the country, or an assignment Brenda was on, phoning in reports from somewhere around the globe.
4: I called the report in, fed him some tape, and then he would edit it back here.
0: From time to time in 2026, this program will look at USDA Radio's centennial. This has been Agriculture USA. I'm Rod Bain reporting for the U.S. Department of Agriculture in Washington, D.C.
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12: A new zinc-ion hybrid battery could make renewable energy storage faster, cheaper, and longer lasting. UCLA researchers 3D printed a sponge-like carbon electrode containing billions of tiny pores, creating far more surface area for holding charge. The resulting device stored more than 7 times as much energy as comparable systems and retained 82% capacity after 1,500 cycles. Zinc is also more abundant, easier to mine, and easier to recycle than lithium. Interesting engineering reports that the technology is aimed at demanding grid storage applications, though it remains a research breakthrough rather than a commercial product. I'm Ken Chester. 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
4: The Ag Achiever of the Month, because the future of Nebraska Ag is already hard at work. I'm Maddie Weber for the Rural Radio Network, and we're honored to recognize our Ag Achiever of the Month, Wyatt Ozenbaugh from Ohiowa, Nebraska. Wyatt is studying agronomy and agribusiness at the Nebraska College of Technical Agriculture in Curtis, Nebraska, where he is a member of the crops judging team. So thank you, Wyatt, for joining us. Can you tell us a little bit about what the crops judging team is?
5: Yeah, thank you for having me, Maddie. Well, to start with, when I first did my student enrollment with Brad Ramsdell, our coach and my professor, I had no idea what I was getting into. I'm going to be completely honest. I didn't know if it was going to be us walking into some farmer's field and looking at his crops on the ground, or if it was going to be something completely different, which it turns out it was. I had no idea what it was going to be, but it is a large contest that involves four little tests inside of it, consisting of a plant and seed ID that involves crop plants and weed plants and native grasses, a lab practical exam that has all sorts of different questions. I couldn't even tell you what they could consist of. There's too many to think of. And then a general agronomic knowledge exam that also can cover any area in agronomy. I've seen some pretty crazy questions on there. And then the last one is the math exam, which is pretty challenging. It makes me realize that taking high school math is pretty important.
4: So from what I understand, you travel a lot on this team as well to Utah and Illinois is what I have written down here. Can you tell us a little bit more about that?
5: Yeah, I remember my first ever one was in Lincoln. That was the first contest I ever did. But then the rest of the team that year, they traveled to Purdue. They traveled to Texas A&M. And then when I got to go along, I went to Utah. We went to Iowa State. We went to Illinois. We've gone a couple thousand miles in our little van, which has been fun. It's fun to travel. I know, like, next year there's one contest that's in Portland, Oregon, and the school they're thinking about going, but they don't know if they'll be able to. They'd really like to, but that's a long drive.
4: So what's next for you? Where are you going after this? I know you mentioned you'll be an assistant coach, but what are you hoping to do down the line?
5: I've got one more semester of school because I started one late because I was gone for basic training. So I have one left till I graduate. But then after that, it's kind of up in the air right now. I'm going to talk to some people throughout this semester and maybe find a nice job opening. But I'm just waiting for the right opportunity and the right phone call to make at some point.
4: Well, such a cool opportunity, Wyatt. Thank you for sitting down to talk with us today. That, again, is Wyatt Ozenbaugh, our Ag Achiever of the Month. The Ag Achiever of the Month is presented by the Nebraska Soybean Board. For the Rural Radio Network, I'm Maddie Weber.
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15: ABC News, I'm Sherry Preston. The national debt has now surpassed a record $40 trillion, highlighting the high cost of national defense and social safety net programs, including Social Security and Medicare. Interest payments on that debt, at least $1 trillion alone. Fewer people were applying for unemployment benefits last week, another sign that layoffs remain low, even though prices for many items remain high. Russia once again pummeling the capital of Ukraine, 16 people killed in Kyiv overnight.
16: It really remains to be seen when this war will end. There is no end in sight. Any effort to get Russia to the negotiating table and to actually make some concessions to end the war seems to have completely stalled.
15: ABC's Tom Sophie Burridge. President Trump claims today will be economic D-Day for Iran. The president trying to inflict pain on any country that works with Iran's financial institutions, businesses, or government entities. Meghan and Harry enrolling their kids in British schools as they head back to the UK. This is ABC News. The battle over AI-generated content now has the children of the late Robin Williams reviving his social media accounts to get his real voice back out there online. ABC's Rhiannon Alley explains.
17: The children of late movie legend Robin Williams aren't just protecting their father's legacy.
18: When I ask you about love, probably quote me a sonnet.
17: They're fighting back against what they call AI abuse. Zach, Zelda, and Cody Williams reactivated his Instagram account, fed up with the alleged AI misuse involving their dad's likeness, writing, "As technology evolves, we want this to be a safe, trusted place where the stories, photos, videos, and memories shared reflect his legacy with authenticity, warmth, and care."
15: Walmart still did well in the second quarter, but the retailer is reporting the slowest sales pace in 6 years in the United States. Walmart offering a cautious outlook for the rest of the year. Consumers cutting back amid higher prices. I'm Sherry Preston, ABC News.
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30: Here's your forecast from the Platte Valley Bank Weather Center. Sunny skies, very warm temperatures today and tomorrow. Daytime high temperatures will be getting into the 90s. Overnight low temperatures will be dropping down into the upper 50s and lower 60s. Will be a touch cooler with upper 80s to lower 90s Saturday, back to the low 90s Sunday, 50s and 60s for lows. Only isolated thunderstorms in the region today and Friday. Over the weekend and early next week, chances of late-day thunderstorms will be on the increase.
31: The 2026 Pro Farmer Crop Tour heads out on its final day following a surprise in Illinois as weather takes a bite out of production. We'll discuss it all straight ahead on AgriTalk. Hey, welcome to AgriTalk as we come up on day four of the 2026 Pro Farmer Crop Tour. I'm Clinton Griffiths in the chair this morning for Chip Flory, who is out on the western leg of the tour. We'll be talking with him in just a little bit. Of course, plenty happening around the nation and around the industry as we try to get our arms really around what's going on with production out there across the Corn Belt. It's been definitely an interesting day. Markets have taken off and just rallied today. We've got December corn up over $5. Soybeans trying to hold steady here. We're watching the cattle markets. Our cotton markets are back higher once again. It's another day where we're just trying to figure out what the trends look like and how much production is out there as our scouts spend their day working toward Rochester, Minnesota, and day four results, where we will see both Iowa and Minnesota tonight. Illinois, a bit of a surprise yesterday. We're going to get some results on that from Emily Carolyn, who's been crunching numbers for the Pro Farmer Crop Tour. She's going to join us after the first break here. We'll talk with Lane Acree out on the eastern leg of the tour, and then we'll go to Chip Flory, and we'll talk a little bit of weather with Brian Bledsoe as well. But to get straight to the news and all that's happening, let's go now to Haley Bicklehop in our Kansas City studios. And Haley, another new busy news day here as we try to work that in between everything happening out on Crop Tour.
2: It sure is, Clinton. Obviously, those numbers are making a big impact on the Crop Tour, but there's also other things going on in the world. And that includes New World screwworm. We're talking about this, obviously, once again. And so Mexico's Sorona State has detected its first case of New World screwworm. Reuters is reporting that they have activated emergency surveillance, containment, and control protocols. And Clinton, this is obviously significant because Douglas, Arizona touches that Mexican state. And on Monday, the U.S. is planning to open the Douglas, Arizona port to cattle. So this is quite significant when we were looking at the potential of these ports opening and what could be coming for the cattle market in the next week.
31: Yeah, I that's exactly right. Let's bring in Angie Stump Denton. She's the editorial lead there for Drovers. And Angie, I know you and Haley both have been following this New World screwworm story really closely. As you hear this, with New World screwworm so close to that Douglas, Arizona border port of entry, do you think this starts to change the conversation? Now, we haven't heard that officially yet, at least not on my end. But from your reporting, what do you think?
3: Yeah, I agree, Clinton. You know, no official report has come out. I've reached out to USDA and, of course, haven't heard back yet. But this is big news, you know, in the state of Sonora. It was reported as a cow that was 10 miles from the border that was reported. You know, Sonora and Chihuahua, those two states, why they decided to open Douglas is because those were supposed to be the two safest. There had been no screwworm found in Sonora yet. And so they have already released 360,000 sterile flies around that new or that finding. And so, you know, they're jumping on it and hopefully we'll get that contained here. And we'll just wait to see what happens with the border opening.
31: Yeah, and I think what makes this so critical and what an urgent conversation is the fact that, you know, that border is supposed to reopen on Monday. That has been, it's been shut for what, well over a year here, Angie?
3: Yeah, I mean, you know, it started in November of 24 was when the first shutdown. It's been opened a few times between them, but completely shut down since July of 25 was when it officially hasn't been nothing open since then. So
31: okay. Well, we know you'll be on it. Folks want to keep up with you. You'll be over at drovers.com and be reporting over to agweb.com as well, keeping an eye on this story. So many things happen in the cattle market. Angie's just trying to keep up. Always appreciate the effort, Angie. Thank you for jumping on here. All right, let's go back to Haley Bicklehop. Haley, I know there's some other stories that you've got on your radar here this morning.
2: Exactly. Well, Clinton, Dr. Heidi Overton has been appointed to lead the Food and Drug Administration. Overton is a medical doctor, and she's also the deputy director of the White House Domestic Policy Council. The President Donald Trump on social media, calling her, quote, smart and respected. So Agriculture Secretary Brooke Rollins also posted to X congratulating Overton, and her post reads, congratulations, Heidi. We're excited for our new partnership from USDA's work to expedite critical medicines for the New World screwworm response to strengthening food safety for American families. She will be an incredible partner. So it sounds like there's some positive, you know, responses, especially from the administration for appointing her. Yeah. But like any appointee, there's going to be some back and forth on who thinks it's a good idea and who doesn't. But interesting that they have someone now in that position, Clinton.
31: Yeah, likely to hit the ground running today. Haley, we've got 1 minute. Anything else you want to get to?
2: Yeah, I do want to. One more thing for sure. Private exporters reported a sale of 150,000 metric tons of soybeans for delivery to unknown destinations for the 26-27 marketing year. Clinton, obviously, you know, that's unknown. A lot of times we are thinking China when we're seeing that. Obviously, just yesterday we had Mike Castle in studio on our live stream. He was talking about how he thinks these USDA flash sales are super important for farmers to have their eyes on. So there's another one that we're looking at right now, and we'll continue to see how many more come across as you know, President Xi will be here in September and be meeting with President Trump.
1: Yeah, that's a great point. And as we've been talking all week, this isn't just a production story. This is a demand story. So we're continuing to follow that as well. Haley, thank you so much. All right, now it's time to take an industry spotlight brought to you by Pioneer with Chip Flory.
4: 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Trent, how does in-season monitoring of granular insights work, and what data sources does it draw on to give growers that real-time view?
5: In-season monitoring is a feature in Granular Insights where we're monitoring fields that can easily be viewed and analyzing different crops and products that were planted. We're really looking at GDUs, precipitation, solar radiation, and growth stage, and we're trying to hone in on key growth stages like V4, V7, silking, and black layer to allow growers to make the right decisions.
4: All right, so how does this in-season monitoring work with other Pioneer offerings?
5: Our Pioneer sales agencies are able to build field-by-field plans, including VRS, to put the right product on the right acre at the right rate. They have access to satellite imagery to get a bird's-eye view of plant health and understand what's happening. We're able to take field notes and observations that we can share with the growers can share with us, but also look at those at the end of the season to make the best plans for the following season. And then we have a holistic view of end-of-year analysis and understanding how products performed and build out customized reporting. You know, I talked about our disease risk maps, but also let you know the risk. Combining that with our new fungicide timing solutions, growers now have the ability to know when and where to spray their fungicide at a field level perspective. We're really helping them take the mystery out of fungicide application decisions. This new feature launched this year has given growers an average of 5 bushel yield advantage over traditional timing and a 10 plus yield advantage over the untreated check.
4: All right, excellent. Trent, where can listeners go for more information?
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4: Excellent. 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
1: All right. Thanks, Chip. Okay. We've got a busy show coming up. We're going to get out on crop tour and talk to some of the scouts out there. We'll begin with Lane Acree on the eastern leg of the tour. We'll see if Ty Morgan can stop in once again. And of Emily Carolyn, who's been crunching data and numbers all week, will join us from Rochester. That all happens next as AgriTalk continues right here.
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1: Yes, we are. Clinton Griffiths in for Chip Flory today as AgriTalk kicks on along with the 2026 Pro Farmer Crop Tour. You'll notice I'm kind of solo here in studio today, but we have been able to wrangle Emily Carolyn, who's been crunching numbers and been joining us all week to discuss Crop Tour and what's happening out there on the road. Emily, it seems like you made it all the way to Rochester, which is the final stop for this week. Yeah, we're checking Emily's audio. We're going to get her at some point, I bet you. We'll find her. Right now, we haven't heard from her. Emily, as soon as we get your audio up and working, we will kick you right back in. But we are going to talk with Lane Acree, who's out on the eastern leg of the tour today. And Lane is working his way through the eastern side of Iowa on into Minnesota. Lane, looking like you've been working hard all morning. How's it looking out there today?
2: Yeah, it's looking pretty good so far. We found some decent crops. So we're on a half route, and we ended up starting just northwest of Cedar Falls, north of Highway 20. And based on the scout meetings that we've been having, we've got some local guys, Dustin Kleiss, who's been with me the past couple of days, and Kyle Wendland. They're both farmers up here. And they said this is what has the potential to make up for some of the smaller crop that we saw on the western side. And we got into some of it, and it's pretty good up here. It certainly is a honey hole. We've found the biggest yields that we've found so far this week, where we've got three stops that have been very consistent. The yields have been very good. The first stop was a bit of a dud compared to those other three, but man, it's beautiful country up here. The crop's doing really well.
1: It looks good behind you there.
3: Can you hear me now?
1: Yeah, we've got you, Emily. Thank you for jumping in here. Talking with Lane right now. You talk about Minnesota and what you've been seeing out there. Last year, there was some real disease pressure on some of that crop. Are you finding anything like that today?
2: No, we haven't come across too much disease. There's a little bit of evidence of some nitrogen deficiency, but not too bad. And given the maturity of the crop, you know, I think it's coming along pretty good. And the last field that we went in, you know, we didn't have the kernels around, but then you look when you crack that sucker open and the kernels are just deep in there. So the yields were good based on our calculation and based on what that ear weight is probably going to be. I think yields are going to be pretty good. And I think the crop's pretty healthy enough to get it through to that black layer and add some pretty hefty test weights to it.
1: Yeah. Emily, I know you spent some time there in Minnesota. I think we got you now. Sounds like we can hear you. You spent some time there in Minnesota. Your impression of the crop this year?
3: You know, it's been we've constantly gotten, especially in that northeast corner of Minnesota, or southeast Minnesota, we've constantly gotten, you know, an inch here, inch there, right at the perfect times. And so I think that they're going to continue to find that as they head up into Minnesota. One thing that I have heard from some of the other Eastern scouts, though, Clinton, is talked with Mike Berto and Bruce Lansky on my drive down into Rochester here today. And they said that ear counts are better than what they found in, you know, other stops throughout. But the grain, the ears, they're filled out all the way to the tip, but the grain inches just don't seem to be there. So I went and I did a little bit of digging, and I was like, you know what? 7-inch ears usually is what you need consistently. 7.2, 7.3 to get some of those bigger yields out there. And I went looking. 6 out of the 33 districts that we have been through on this crop tour already that we've reported the numbers of are above 7 inches. Or 7 inches or above. So it's only 6 out of the 33. So the grain inches continue to be a story in some of the other routes. But I'm happy to hear that Lane has found some good corn.
1: Yeah, absolutely. Lane, one of the things obviously we've been talking about is the you know, grain inches. And we've been talking about missing ears. You're not seeing that today.
2: Oh, believe it or not, the ears are still kind of down. But they're huge.
1: Really?
2: And that's been the difference maker. And you know, we'd kind of expect to find more 110, 115s today, ear count wise, between those 230 foot rows. but we're still down 100, 105, which, you know, I think it's going to be down from a year ago, but the ears are just pretty big.
1: Yeah. On soybean side of things, how does that look in that route?
2: Yeah. So the last three stops have been very good. The pod counts have been very high. The first stop, again, was the lowest one of the day, and we pulled one of the plants that had one pod on it. So, you know, that kind of skewed the average lower, but that's kind of the beauty of the data is it's an average. So really what we found the last three stops have made up for that. And even the average between all four of our stops is still very good, despite that very poor first stop. And that's where we found our worst corn of the day too. So I think it just happened to be a pocket that might've got some acute weather that impacted it early on, or maybe they got it in a little bit early where that cold temps really affected some of that emergence.
3: Yeah, Lane, that is consistent across some of the other routes in the reports that I've heard here this morning. The beans look great from the road. Lack of disease right now for that Eastern Iowa side. But when you get in there, they're tall as can be. They're luscious. They look great. But the pod counts just don't seem to be their average, right? Maybe even a little bit down from average from what they're seeing right now.
1: Yeah. Well, go ahead, Lane.
2: Yeah, we got in some pretty good pod counts, and I think it's been better the further north that we've gone. So yeah. I think it'll be a real testament to not only northern Iowa, but to see how southern Minnesota is. I know that's where you do a lot of your work, Emily, and you've been talking up a big game for that crop. So real curious to see what that looks like and if it compares to last year where we saw a record for the area.
1: Yeah, and last year was a big year for Minnesota. But as we've been talking, Emily, there were really some pretty big challenges in terms of disease pressure, some of the things that they had to overcome late season. And you know, the question is that, you know, that's the beauty of crop tour is this third week of August. This is not how it finishes. This is just where we are today. Let's, with Lane and with you here, let's kind of go back to yesterday, because Emily, I want you to give us the numbers from Illinois if you have them. Let's talk about what we found in Illinois. Lane was on that eastern leg of that tour. Lane, you talked a lot about it yesterday. And I just want to get some raw reaction here to what Pro Farmer Crop Tour Scouts found there in Illinois as a full state average. Emily, walk us through these numbers here.
3: So the Illinois crop came in at a 184.19. That is down 7.71% versus last year, and also down 7.51% versus the 3-year change. Most notable thing that we decreased in Illinois was grain inches, which were down 4.76% versus last year. When you go to the soybean side of things, pod count came in at a 1430.37. That is down 3.3% versus last year, but it is up 2.93% versus the 3-year.
1: All right, Lane, now that you've had some time to react to all of that, what's going to be your takeaway from what we learned in Illinois?
2: Yeah, I think a lot of the attention has really been on that corn crop and just how far below we were from last year. We expect it to be down, but just modestly from where we were at a year ago. And everyone's surprised. And I think a lot of the rain, we talk about the volatility of the wet weather pattern and how just it's impacted these small segments. And it's happened so much. It's death by a thousand cuts. I mean, Tyne was talking about that a bit yesterday, and it's really held true. I think the bright spot are the soybeans. The soybeans have a lot of potential. They got enough pods and they've got enough moisture that they should be able to finish out the season pretty well. And I'll be curious to see if we can overcome where we're at last year. We saw some really impressive soybeans last year in Illinois, and USDA is expecting a jump up from that. And I think there's some potential. The disease is starting to pick up a little bit, but not too sure if it'll take the real top end of that crop, if it's coming up further along now that it can be somewhat immune to that. But if we can get some of these top pods to fill out on the plants, it could be a pretty big number.
1: Yeah, absolutely. Emily, we've got about a minute here. As you go through the data and kind of synthesize what we've seen so far, especially there in Illinois, what are your takeaways?
3: I think the biggest takeaways that I see are that the June impact, the weather impact, the saturation that we had throughout a lot of that state, and even as we're getting into eastern Iowa, I think that we cut off some oxygen to these plants. And when those corn plants were thinking, how many kernel around do I need to be and how many kernel long do I need to be? it was saturated. And when you cut off oxygen like that, you can't think well, and either could those corn plants. And I don't think that we set up the kernel opportunity for it to be the crop that we thought we may find out there.
1: Yeah. And in fact, we saw more rain in parts of Illinois yesterday. I mean, overnight, we saw 5 to 7 inches of rain in some places. Around Morton, Illinois, we saw some flooding. And so it continues to be a story. Stick with us. We're going to go out to the western leg of the tour and talk with a guy that I think you know, Mr. Chip Flory, see how they're doing today. But first, we're going to check on some markets and see how our markets are moving as the Pro Farmer Crop Tour continues to work its way toward its final destination in Rochester. We'll have more AgriTalk coming up in just a minute.
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1: Markets today, we've got Jim Wyckoff for us. And Jim, what are you seeing out there?
10: Hi, Clinton. Well, we're seeing December corn up 7.5 cents. We came within 0.5 cent of taking out that May high of 506.5. So we're at a 3-month high in December corn. Crop Tour leans price bullish, of course, and that's giving the market some gas. November soybeans up 5.5 cents, hit a 3-week high. We had weekly export sales this morning that showed over 1 million metric tons going to China. And then, as you mentioned earlier, we had that 150,000 ton flash sale. Looking at the winter wheat markets, we've got HRW and SRW up about 7 to 8 cents. We've got Black Sea shipping disruptions that are driving prices higher there.
1: As we look at the livestock side of the ledger here, there's been some chatter around this New World screwworm situation just south of the border. What else are you seeing in markets?
10: Well, we saw some short covering earlier in the live cattle and feeder cattle futures markets, but we backed off those highs. Importantly, Walmart's earnings were a big miss today, and that's there's some talk in the cattle industry now that maybe the consumer confidence will be dented and maybe there'll be a little bit less demand for beef at the meat counters. We're going to watch that closely. And then looking at the hogs, we're seeing more technical selling pressure, prices near their recent lows, lower cash index trending lower, so the bears are in command there.
1: All right. Well, it is an interesting day to watch. Obviously, cotton back up again today. That December contract up near 88. So, Jim, thank you so much for keeping us up to date on what's happening in these markets. Jim Wyckoff with Pro Farmer. We'll have more AgriTalk coming up from the western leg of the crop tour next.
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12: 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Grain trade is higher this morning as traders continue to rally around the expectations of lower yields and tighter global supplies, given the disappointing results from the crop tour and the continued conflicts that have created the war on commodity logistics. Last week's corn exports totaled 9.2 million bushels of old crop and 32 million bushels of new. For soybeans, old crop exports were just 3 million bushels, but the new crop sales were 63 million bushels. And there was a flash sale this morning of 150,000 metric tons of beans to an unknown buyer. Cattle are mixed today, mixed to mostly lower, with feeders leading the way down as the market has failed to find any support in higher box prices. And there was some light cash trade yesterday at 355 to 356 in Nebraska. September corn is up 7.5 at 480 and a half. December up 7.5 at 505 and a half. September soybeans up 4.5 at 1226 and three quarters. November up 5.5 at 1243. September Chicago wheat up 8.25 at 688 and a half. December up 8.75 at 706 and a quarter. September KC wheat up 6.25 at 768 and a quarter. December up 6.5 at 783 and a quarter. August live cattle are down 12 cents at 223.30. October up a nickel at 217.22. August feeders are down 167 at 335.17. September down 180 at 327.32. October lean hogs down 107 at 80.42. December down 55 at 70.87. 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
14: And this is an area that a year ago, you know, I remember going through this area and thinking to myself, yeah, you know what, it's good, but it's not great. And then you look at the sheet, and everything was right at 200.
3: Yeah.
1: Wow, interesting. And interesting.
3: So what's our limitation right now, Dad?
14: Leon, what do you think? I mean, we're talking about it. Well, in a couple of cases, it's no, not a couple. In one of the four, it was ear count.
3: Okay.
14: In 30-inch rows, we only had 79 ears. Outside of that, 6.42, 7.08, 6.67 on the grain length.
3: Grain inches, isn't it?
14: It's the grain inches. I think that's what we're talking about, isn't it, Leon?
15: Just on one, it was the kernels. We didn't get to 15, 14.
14: The kernel rows around.
15: Right.
3: Okay. Yep. I've talked to a few of the other scouts that are over there with you guys going through Minnesota right now, and I have to say the grain inches are the story over there too. Just like what we were talking about in eastern Iowa, right? I felt like the two legs, they're meeting up today, and everybody's telling me the same story, right? Eastern Iowa, grain inches, right? You're still filling out those ears, but it's just the kernel potential was not there. That shows me that there was some early season stress, right? That cold that came through, that corn plant was more stressed than I think what we visibly could see.
14: Yeah. Yeah. And the grain inch problem started in western Iowa, really, and is continuing on over because, southwest and west central, it was a combination of fewer ears and shorter grain length. But northwest Iowa was all about the grain length and why we came in under a year ago.
1: Yeah. Chip, I know we've been talking, last year there was such a heavy southern rust issue out there on this last couple of days of the tour specifically. Today, what are you seeing out there in terms of disease?
14: Yeah, we've missed that problem this year. That's a good thing. And I think that complicates putting analysis on this crop.
1: Interesting.
14: Because, remember what I called it a year ago, the worst best crop I had ever seen?
1: I remember. It stuck with me.
14: And the reason that I said it was because of all the disease out there. Now, I know that we lost bushels to the southern rust. Individual producers calling up and saying, listen, where I didn't have the rust too bad, it was 50, 60, 70 bushel better than where the rust really set in. Makes me wonder just how big that crop could have been a year ago. So this year, even if we measure it lighter, could it be similar because of the lack of disease and a better finish.
3: Right.
14: So it's a tough question to answer right now.
3: It is. It's a way cleaner crop. Maturity is farther along in my mind than maybe what we typically see in the third week of August in Minnesota.
14: It is. It is. Yes.
15: Okay. Absolutely.
14: You've been seeing mostly dent corn, right?
15: It's all dented. It's all even a little bit of the ears turning brown already.
3: Yeah. And last year when we had David Hula along, he said, he's like, this corn crop is not mature enough and it still has an opportunity. So he was telling farmers still to get out and spray
14: at right.
3: Southern rust pressure. It was the only area that we thought we could actually get an advantage from something like that, right? This year, though, we're more mature. We have less disease, right? But the grain inches still aren't lining up. So I agree with you, Dad. I think I can see the opportunity maybe coming in a little bit less. But moving forward, or the right now, the snapshot may be coming in a little bit less, but the opportunity moving forward, there's definitely more upside than downside compared to last year.
14: Yeah, to hold on to it. Yeah. Right.
1: Yeah. Chip, yesterday you were talking a little bit about brown stem rot there and some of the soybeans. You're finding some of that disease pressure in pockets out there. What are you seeing overall in terms of disease in beans and the quality of that crop?
14: There's some discoloration in this bean crop in Minnesota, and it's not every field. When we were over by St. James and made our way to the north there, we were seeing some yellowing out in the field, and I wonder if it wasn't some iron chlorosis and maybe, you know, cyst nematode, something like that. It's a pretty heavy SCN area, but we got into one area where it was really tough to tell exactly what was going on. Well, Leon and I are driving by the farm, and we look down. The pickup is sitting in front of the shop. The shop door is open, and I thought, what the heck? Let's pull in. So we pulled in. I stuck my head in the shop, said hello, looked in, and there were two very nice guys, but they were buried up to their waist in the back end of a combine getting ready for harvest. But, you know, I hear this hello back at me, and I said, yeah, hey, I'm sorry to bother you. They came out. We had a good conversation. There's an area over there that is planting short season beans, group one beans, and planting them in late April to hit an earlier market. So he said his beans that were yellowing right across the road from the shop are just maturing already.
1: Okay.
14: Yeah.
1: Oh, that's
14: and he thought that, you know, the area that we drove through, he thought that was probably the case on that yellowing that we saw out in the field. They're just starting to mature.
1: Interesting. Hey, Chip, we got a couple more minutes here or so. You always do a good job of this. Break down the numbers and stuff from yesterday. Give us a little bit of a brain dump here on where your head's at in terms of like the overall crop tour. How this is stacking up for you? What did you hear yesterday, especially there with those Illinois numbers?
14: Ask the guys in, where did I do that? Grand Island, I guess it was, where I said, you know, or maybe it was Nebraska City. It was Nebraska City, where I said, you know, we're going to find out tomorrow whether or not that Illinois crop is there. And I kind of went, and it isn't. Ooh, you know, and I said, maybe you heard it here first. And I just heard too many reports coming from producers over there, listening to some of the comments from Ken Ferry. There were plenty of other tours that were running around out there in Illinois and Iowa that were giving me some indications that maybe that Illinois crop wasn't everything that it was supposed to be as of August 1. So I wasn't really surprised when we came in below a year ago, but to come in down 7.7% below a year ago, 7.5% below the 3-year average. That's making it, combined with what we saw in Ohio, Indiana, what we saw and expected to see in South Dakota, Nebraska, all of that's making it really difficult to get above 180 for a national average yield, I think. We've got to run the rest of Iowa. We got to get Minnesota into the mix. But it's a heavy lift to get over 180, I think, at this point, guys.
1: Yeah. How does that change the conversation from here, Chip?
14: It's demand story now.
1: It becomes just a demand story, right? I mean, like, full-blown.
14: Yeah, you know, and the thing is, the supply side of the story is still going to be a debate. We're going to wait for the September numbers to see if USDA backs up what we're seeing out here on Crop Tour, or if they find something different in their objective yield plots. I'm going to be really surprised if they do, because this ear count issue in the Eastern Belt was so consistent. The grain length issue in the Western Belt has been so consistent. I can't imagine that that USDA isn't going to find the same thing in the objective yield plots. I just got to anticipate that they're going to. So we'll see. But after that, after we get the September report, man, it's all about demand and making sure that we can hold on to the demand that is on the balance sheet. I don't think we're anywhere close to pricing the end users out of this market at this point, but we got to pay attention to price and what price might do to demand later in the year.
1: Yep, absolutely. And Chip, I did see some video of folks down in Brazil planting today, so we've got that on its way. All right. Well, you guys be safe. We're going to check in with you again this afternoon. Thanks so much for being here. All right, Emily, stick with me. We're going to do one more segment here when AgriTalk continues, and we continue our conversation around the 2026 Pro Farmer Crop Tour. More AgriTalk next.
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0: All right, welcome back to AgriTalk. Clinton Griffiths in for Chip Flory as we wrap up another day of crop tour. Our scouts are working their way toward Rochester tonight. Emily Carolyn joining me from the road. She's already there getting ready to start crunching that data so we get some final results from both Iowa and Minnesota tonight. Emily, I didn't ask you this. I asked your dad. What's your takeaway so far? Where's your head at after yesterday's numbers?
1: I mean, I think that trying to get our heads wrapped around what the true story is here and where things just honestly went wrong, right? I think everybody expected, the expectations were that, hey, we had some heavy hitters that needed to come through on the eastern leg, and they just weren't there. And I think the early season story became probably top of my mind just because I don't think that the potential was fully there, even if we would have had a good pollination window. And I think that's just eye-opening to me, right? You can try and do everything that we can, but if Mother Nature doesn't give you what we need and give you the oxygen that we need through a lot of this, it's not going to be there. A couple of things here just on as the scouts are making their way through eastern Iowa and into in western Minnesota, right? Far western Minnesota, some of the comments coming in is that there's already some ears dropped. So some of the drought conditions deep into there. Roger Servine, his crowd went all the way over to the Pipestone area and, you know, ears dropping, not necessarily bad plant health. I mean, it's just mature, and that's a way more mature crop than what we usually see in that Minnesota side of things. The eastern Iowa crowd, the comments coming in are definitely more focused still on that storm damage. I was thinking that we were going to make our way out of it, but I'm seeing quite a few of the comments come in that, you know, they're still seeing some tangled up corn. I don't know how yield limiting it's going to be. It's nothing quite like what we saw over in Indiana, but it's amazing how these storms have just completely taken over.
0: Yeah, and weather has really become a theme of this year's conversation. And here to help us kind of walk through some of the weather and maybe the expectations for the next the next few weeks here, we've got Brian Bledsoe in our Kansas City studios. And Brian, obviously, we've been talking a lot about the rain that we've seen this month right through the middle of that Corn Belt region. I mean, some of these places, it's number one out of 134 years, the wettest stretch that they've seen.
2: Yeah, we really didn't need to add to that, and that's exactly kind of what we have done. So it's kind of refreshing out there, at least in my mind, for most areas, as you get a day like today, where things have calmed down, you know, quite a bit, and things are actually going to stay very calm out there today. So we're going to start out tomorrow. We're going to walk you through what the next couple of weeks look like, too.
0: Hey, Brian, let's see if we can get your microphone. We're losing you just a little bit there. I'm going to let you check that and come back to me whenever you're ready. Emily, as we talk about this weather, I mean,

0: Obviously, it's been a limiting factor, but some of this was just the weather we saw in June is when it started, and then we had this heat in July.
1: It was. I mean, Illinois and Indiana both saw some of the wettest Junes that they have, also on record, right? I think it was the sixth in Illinois and somewhere in there in Indiana. I can't keep all the numbers straight, Clinton. But I mean, I think that that just limited what the potential is right out of the get-go. I talked about it just a little bit ago, but that corn plant, it's deciding how many kernels around those ears are going to be in that V6 to V10 time frame, and kernels long too. So now getting reports that, hey, we filled out to the tip of those ears, it just shows me that the potential just isn't there, even in the areas where we're not seeing those pollination issues. And so I think the story for me is that June did a bigger impact than what I ever had thought that it was going to do.
0: Yeah, let's try Brian again, see if we've got a little better connection with him. Brian, what do you think? Yeah,
1: Oh, we're still muted there.
0: it's still muted. That's all right. We'll get that fixed. We'll get that fixed. We'll bring Brian back this afternoon if he's available, and we'll talk a little bit more about this weather and long-term outlook because I think, Emily, as we go from here to there, we've got to finish whatever's left of this crop. You heard it mentioned, there's some maturity that's already happening, especially out there in the Western Belt. But Ohio was a pretty immature crop.
1: Oh.
0: There's still potential there.
1: It was very, it was, it, Ohio always has an immature crop to some extent, right? That we use that, compared to like an Illinois or an Iowa crop, but it was still immature and there was still that, what's it going to be? That potential that remains out there. And that Ohio crop, I don't know if it has that opportunity to finish the way that it needs to with the water saturation that we have here now in August. And I know that, as we moved into Indiana, that storm damage, I mean, when we talk about the D word, derecho, it's a large
0: That's right.
1: swath that it has to cover for it to be classified as a derecho. And I know that we saw that more, that impact that it was because the storm damage was just intense. It affected a lot of the routes that went through Indiana, even as we got into Illinois. That Illinois number, I mean, I'm still trying to get my head wrapped around it, Clinton. I don't know if we expect Illinois to do that.
0: Yeah, we've got about another minute here, Emily. As you talk about crop tour in 2026, it's not every year, and I had this conversation earlier today. It's not every year that crop tour kind of finds the types of things the scouts have found this year. Does this feel different to you than what we've seen the last few years?
1: It does. And I think last night I needed, just the clarity of this, right? What do we do every single year? And that is trust the numbers, right? When things are going the way that they are this year and we're having some big surprises come through, we have to trust the numbers. So when we put the analysis on things tonight with that pro farmer team, right? Because tomorrow we're going to launch a national yield estimate. We're going to trust our numbers. We're going to trust the formulas that my dad has spent the last 33 years trying to perfect. And we've used these formulas, and we know that we have to just trust the numbers that the scouts pull for us every single year. We got to rely on the data.
0: Yeah, well, that data, and that's why there are thousands of samples taken with random stops across the Corn Belt over a 4-day period. The scouts travel many, many miles to do that work. And so at the end of the day, this is different, right? This is a little different than what we got from the August USDA report. This is a boots on the ground, pull the husk back, really take a look at this crop and do it in a systematic way. And that's what the team is doing this week. And it's yielding some really interesting results and some interesting conversations about what happened and how does this impact plans for, the growing seasons in the future. Thanks for watching. We're going to have more coming up here in just a little
2: This is
0: while.
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8: ABC News, I'm Sherry Preston. The national debt has now climbed to over $40 trillion, double what it was just 10 years ago when President Trump first took office, the U.S. paying more than $1 trillion just in interest. President Trump looking to hit Iran economically as cost for the war helped fuel that debt. Here's ABC's Rachel Scott.
9: President Trump once again trying to ramp up the pressure, overnight announcing the U.S. will enact the most crushing economic operation ever taken, saying it will be an economic D-Day. President Trump warning any country that allows its financial institutions, businesses, airports, or government entities that help Iran evade sanctions will face tremendous economic consequences.
8: The FBI seized former Democratic Representative Eric Swalwell's electronic devices as a part of an ongoing criminal probe. That, according to sources familiar with the situation. A deadly midair collision at an airport just outside Harrisburg, Pennsylvania, the NTSB investigating. This is ABC News. Investigators are still looking into the death of actress Hayden Panettiere in South Carolina.
10: TMZ says law enforcement sources are conducting the investigation to see if some illegality is behind the 36-year-old's death. Police report claims her on-and-off-again boyfriend Brian Hickerson and his brother Zach were there and called 911. Yesterday, he was seen for the first time since her passing, spotted leaving a Burger King hours after Greenville police officers responded to a call for a welfare check at his family's home.
8: That's ABC's Trevor Ault. Still no answers in the deadly midair collision between a police helicopter and a small plane at an airport outside Harrisburg, Pennsylvania.
11: The impact tore the plane apart and sheared off the helicopter tail and rotor blades before it rolled onto its side. Inside the wreckage, two troopers were trapped. Authorities say one trooper kicked out a window, then pulled his bleeding partner to safety.
8: That's ABC's Aaron Katursky. The plane pilot was killed. I'm Sherry Preston, ABC News.
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20: Typical August weather will take us through the rest of this work week, through the weekend, and through all of next week, as the pattern is going to be rather stagnant. The only thing that's really going to change over the next several days will be the amount of thunderstorms that will be around. Some days, there won't be many, just a few. That's today and tomorrow. Some days, like the weekend and into parts of next week, the coverage and the amount of shower and thunderstorm activity will be getting higher as better moisture becomes available over the weekend and into early next week. Throughout the course of the next several days in a row, temperatures are going to be warm, ranging from the upper 80s to the middle 90s. I'll be back with more in a moment.
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20: Here's your forecast from the Platte Valley Bank Weather Center. Sunny skies, very warm temperatures today and tomorrow. Daytime high temperatures will be getting into the 90s. Overnight low temperatures will be dropping down into the upper 50s and lower 60s. Will be a touch cooler with upper 80s to lower 90s Saturday, back to the low 90s Sunday, 50s and 60s for lows. Only isolated thunderstorms in the region today and Friday. Over the weekend into early next week, chances of late day thunderstorms will be on the increase.
23: 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Temperatures at Main Street Market at Torrington is 76, 78 at Bridgeport, 78 at Dalton, 80 at Main Street Market at Kimball, 79 at Alliance, 78 at Main Street Market at Scotts Bluff. 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Click weather and then weather in your neighborhood. Currently at KNEB, we have 77 degrees.
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0: Thank you, Steve, and good morning. Officials in Banner County suddenly have a lot of vacancies to fill with the pending resignation of Katie West, who had held the positions of county clerk, register of deeds, election commissioner, and clerk of the district court. West was emotional reading her resignation letter during this week's board meeting, citing the political environment surrounding the position and lack of respect toward the office and herself personally as reasons for her last day to be August 28th, even though she enjoyed the office and was proud of her accomplishments.
1: I appreciate the people I had the opportunity to work with. You are truly more like family than friends. Thank you. The people of Banner County, I enjoyed getting to know you, and thank you for trusting me in this position. I wish Banner County and its residents the best moving forward. I have made the proper contacts with the Secretary of State for elections. I have contacted the bank to let them know of my last day. I contacted the court system and have all that in play.
0: After thanking West for her work, the board declared vacancies for the positions, said applications would be open until noon August 28th, and that they would conduct interviews and make appointments September 1st. Earlier in the meeting, commissioners named Taylor Martinez to be interim county assessor after Casey Krako submitted her resignation in July, with August 21st as her last day in that position. The Garden County Health Services Board and leadership has announced that the health care facility has filed for bankruptcy protection. Officials say the filing under Chapter 9 of the U.S. Bankruptcy Code is intended to provide the organization with the legal framework needed to address financial challenges while continuing to serve patients, residents, and the community. Hospital, EMS, rural health clinic, and long-term care operations will continue without interruption throughout the process. Patients can expect no changes in access to care, and employees will continue to carry out their important work serving the community. In a release on their Facebook page, CEO Samuel Pennington said the decision was not made lightly, and after careful evaluation with legal and financial counsel, it was determined the filing was the best path to protect essential health care services, address financial obligations in an orderly manner, and position Garden County Health Services for long-term sustainability. The Post says public meetings will be scheduled in the near future for additional discussion. The picture for Wyoming's general election became much more clear following a day of voting on Tuesday across the state. In the race for U.S. Senate, incumbent Republican Harriet Hageman easily handled challenges from four other GOP candidates, and in November will face Democrat James Byrd, who outlasted Billy Benavidez. For the state's lone seat in the House, outgoing Secretary of State Chuck Gray was able to gather the most votes in a field of nine candidates and will square off against Lisa Kinney, who won the Democratic nomination. For statewide races, Eric Barlow outlasted Megan Degenfelder and two other challengers for the Republican nomination for governor and will face Democrat Kenneth Kasner in November. Robert Short won the GOP nomination for Secretary of State and will face Democrat Brian McCarty. Steve Harshman won the GOP nod for Superintendent of Public Instruction and will face Democrat Anna Cordova. No Democrats ran for any of the Goshen County offices, leaving just a handful of contested Republican races to determine the likely winners of the general election. Aaron Walsh picked up one of the Republican nomination for Goshen County Commissioner, while there may be a recount for the second spot, as only 10 votes separate Brent Anderson with 1,278 and Roger Huckfeldt with 1,268 votes. In the other contested race, Herb Irons received more votes than George Mills for Goshen County Sheriff. 58% of Goshen County residents voted in favor of the creation of the Goshen County Senior Citizen Service District. In Torrington, Herb Dobie and Bob Peterson will appear on the November ballot for mayor. Nebraska Governor Jim Pillen is putting together a task force to examine how Nebraska should handle the growing data center industry. KNEB.TV's Ryan Murphy has that story.
2: Governor Jim Pillen has appointed 17 members to the newly created Data Center Task Force, which will examine the impacts of data centers on Nebraska's water resources, power grid, and local infrastructure. The group includes leaders from Nebraska's major utilities, the construction and technology industries, county government, and economic development. The task force will also look at whether county officials have the zoning guidelines and policy tools they need to manage future data center development. Pillen says data centers are a booming industry, but Nebraska must balance that growth with protecting its land, electricity, and water resources. The task force is expected to hold its first meeting next month. In Scottsbluff, Ryan Murphy, KNEB News.
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11: Good morning, I'm Lacey Shippey for the Rural Radio Network, and it's time to take a look at our midday livestock trade with livestock market analyst Kyle Bumstead. And Kyle, we've seen a lot of mixed trade here in the cattle contracts as they meander around looking for some direction. What are you making of today's trade?
28: That's a good way to put it, meandering around looking for direction. Now, these feeder cattle did go down and take out last Friday's low here. And folks, we did see a two handle in front of some of these deferred feeder cattle contracts. We had March, April, May, and August of 27, all with a two in front of them. In fact, under 299 even in some of these contracts as well. Almost 290, almost in the 297s here when you look out to the case of that April 27 contract. That index today is going to be lower again. The index looks to be down 52 cents here. The 341.85 daily average of 337.92 on 1,666 head. right now this feeder cattle chart looks pretty ugly. New low close yesterday and new lows here on the day today, new lower high, lower lows. So anybody's guess how we're going to finish things up here as far as the week. Now, live cattle side of things here, we're up 7 cents here in the August contract, kind of following the cash market here. We did see some 225 bid here to a regional here in Nebraska. Did see some 225 to some majors as well. Haven't heard much trade there, but we're trading 223 and a half here as far as the futures go. So we're getting kind of lined up there at the cash. The October, however, the 37 cents at 217.60. Just can't really get bullish these October cattle until we take out that 220 mark. So that's kind of the number I'm watching there as far as the October. We get above 220, then I'm going to feel a little bit better about it. We do have a cattle on feed report that is due out at 2 o'clock tomorrow afternoon. Now, folks, these are just estimates made up of estimates that are estimated by those who are throwing in estimates here. So they just call the feed yards, and feed yards put an estimate out there. On feed number, the average number of guests is 102.5. Placement guess is 93.5. And the marketing guess is 92.6.
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11: 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Grain trade continues higher here mid-session. Corn futures are higher with the expectations of lower yields and tighter global supplies given the disappointing results from the crop tour so far. Soybeans are also up today, though the momentum has pulled back from yesterday's rally. Last week's exports were okay for corn, pretty solid for both soybeans and wheat, with another flash sale of beans this morning to an unknown buyer. And the weather ahead looks to be less active across the Midwest in the nearby forecast, with warmer temperatures moving back in. September corn is up 7.5 at 480.5. December up 7.5 at 505.5. September soybeans up 2 pennies at 1224.25. November up 3 at 1240.25. September Chicago wheat up 4.5 at 684.75. December up 5.25 at 702.75. September Kansas City wheat up 2.5 at 764.5. December up 2.5 at 779.25. October soybean meal is up 10 at 321.10. October bean oil up 116 at 71.10. August live cattle are up 82 cents at 224.25. October up 140 at 218.62. August feeders are up 2 pennies at 336.87. September up 67 at 329.80. October lean hogs down 120 at 80.30. December down 57 at 70.85. And Class 3 milk for September is down 23 cents at 16.86. That's a look at your markets. 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
17: That's right.
16: What do you got lined up today? Anything fun?
17: I've got some billboards. Oh. Just a couple, but I think they're very funny. For example, there's plenty of room for all God's creatures right next to the mashed potatoes.
16: Oh, there you go.
17: Here's another billboard. Where are all the news crews when we're not spilling anything? By Exxon.
16: Okay.
17: Oh, anyway, that's a kickoff to the good stuff. Folks, thanks so much for joining us. Talking about good stuff, let me share a little bit about Tri-State Livestock News. They're a reliable source for agriculture news, market results, rodeo standings, as well as cattle health, ag politics, and more. For South Dakota, Wyoming, Montana, oh, let's get real. 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TSLN.com is what ranchers read. Check it out. What do you have, Mike?
16: Well, I have some rules of Washington, as in Washington, D.C., and politicians, you know. So here are some of the rules of Washington that were sent in a while back to the good stuff. If it's worth fighting for, it's worth fighting dirty for. Don't lie, cheat, or steal unnecessarily.
17: Oh, my.
16: There's always one more SOB than you counted on. Another rule from Washington, an honest answer can get you into a lot of trouble. The facts, although interesting, are irrelevant.
17: Oh, my gosh.
16: Rules of Washington, Chicken Little only has to be right once.
17: That's right.
16: All right. No is only an interim response. And from Rules of Washington, you can't kill a bad idea. And one more of those, if at first you don't succeed, destroy all evidence that you ever tried. So, Rules of Washington.
17: Oh, we must be going for short things today. I've got this. It came across on Facebook quite a few years ago, actually. Shane Suggs sent it in. Had a cute couple in the store today, married 66 years. I asked, how do you stay married that long? And she said, ain't either of us died yet.
16: Oh, well, that'll work, too. The Cherry County Visitors Promotion Board invites you to visit Valentine and the surrounding area. Coming up this fall, maybe a upland bird hunting trip or fall turkey season. Deer hunting, lots of public lands available here in the area. And 50 fun things to do. You could still sneak in a Niobrara River trip down the scenic river. Well, check it all out at visitvalentine.org. This was sent in from Shane and Starla here a while back. So we want to share this with you. Words that women use. I might just get through a few of these and then have to save some for another day. But when the woman says fine, this is the word that women use to end an argument when they are right and you need to shut up. 5 minutes. If she's getting dressed, this means about a half an hour. 5 minutes is only 5 minutes if you have just been given 5 more minutes to watch the game before helping around the house. When she says nothing, this is the calm before the storm. This means something, and you should be on your toes. Arguments that begin with nothing usually end in fine. When she says go ahead, this is a dare, not permission. Don't do it. This is kind of a personal favorite. Nothing No, I don't want to insinuate anything.
17: No, wait a minute. Wait a minute.
16: When they give you a loud sigh, this is actually a word, but is a nonverbal statement often misunderstood by men. A loud sigh means that she thinks you're an idiot and wonders why she's wasting her time standing here and arguing with you about nothing. And if you want to, you can refer back to the word nothing, okay? When she says, that's okay, this is one of the most dangerous statements that a woman can make to a man. That's okay means she wants to think long and hard before deciding how and when you will pay for your mistake. When she says thanks, a woman is thanking you. Do not question or faint. Just say, you're welcome.
17: Come on.
16: When she says, whatever, it's a woman's way of saying, you're in big trouble, Buster. Number 9, don't worry about it. She says that, I got it. Another dangerous statement, meaning this is something that a woman has told a man to do several times, but is now doing herself. This will later result in a man asking what's wrong for the woman's response. Again, she'll say nothing. So those are some of the things that we wanted to share with you today. Tony Bullitt originated that, I believe. Words that women use, and you heard it today on The Good Stuff.
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21: Time for an update this hour here at the Sports Desk on the Rural Radio Network. I'm Chris Cottrell. The high school softball season starting today for the Gehring Bulldogs. They've got a trip to Hastings. They'll have games there at the Smith Complex where the state tournament's held. They'll take on Adams Central and North Platte today. Head coach Zach Ostergaard here on his pitching staff this year, which will be led by Brody Luce.
22: So, I mean, two obviously returners to really go off of and throw a lot of innings. And then we have I'm a freshman, Lauren Matthews. Didn't throw a lot this summer, but we're hoping to get her quite a few reps because, you know, as you know, we're graduating a couple of our arms and we kind of need someone to fill those shoes as we go on, but that's not really our focus right now. We're just hoping these girls can kind of lead the charge and guide Lauren along the way as well.
21: So the two games today for Gehring softball. Tomorrow they'll play at the Aurora Tournament. Scottsbluff softball opens tomorrow with road action against Kearney Catholic. They'll play at the Lexington Tournament on Saturday. Full Scottsbluff and Gehring softball previews can be found on KNEB.TV News from yesterday, our website, and our sports socials. Also tonight, plenty of volleyball scrimmages taking place. Those NSAA Hall of Fame Jamborees, Scottsbluff and Gehring both showing they've got action in their home gyms. Jamboree matches at Scottsbluff show from 5 to 9 o'clock tonight and at Gehring from 5 to 6. Let's go around the area with Trayton Harmon. He visited Kimball yesterday for the Kimball football team. A year ago, they went 4-5 and lost in the first round of the state playoffs to Crofton. Head coach Daryl Howitt on the strength of the team heading in into the year.
24: You know, just our maturity as a team. We have, since I've been in Kimball, we have yet to field a team that was mostly juniors and seniors. We will be mostly juniors and seniors on the field at any given moment now. That makes a huge difference in football, and any sport it helps, but in football it's huge.
21: The Longhorns open at Gordon Rushville next Friday. There will be one area team in action coming up tomorrow night. The Baird Tigers have a week zero game on the road at Sand Hills Valley. The WNCC volleyball team held their alumni scrimmage last night at Cougar Palace. They're set to head out of town today, getting on the bus for Council Bluffs, Iowa, and then the regular season starts tomorrow with the Reaver Invite tonight at Iowa Western. Day one matches tomorrow against Dodge City, plus the host Iowa Western. And then on Saturday, they'll take on College of Southern Idaho and Miami-Dade. Home action tomorrow for Cougar soccer, with both the women's and men's teams opening their respective campaigns against Northwest College. Women's match at the Landers Complex starts at 1 o'clock with the men's match to follow later in the day. Husker news right now, Nebraska softball's Lori Sipple and Diane Miller, both named top 25 finalists for the D1 Softball 2026 Assistant Coach of the Year honor on Wednesday. Sipple retired this past offseason after leading Jordy Fromm and Alexis Jensen to a pair of All-America honors. Miller, she was promoted to associate head coach. Her offense finished the past season ranked in the top 25 in seven different stat categories. There are two Thursday night NFL preseason games tonight. Raiders Texans on ESPN at 6. NFL Network has the Niners and Chargers at 8 o'clock. Broncos will play tomorrow night at home against Green Bay. And the Rockies last night finish off that series against the Dodgers at Coors Field. It's a sweep for LA. They win last night's game in 10 innings by the final of 6-4. Mickey Moniak tied the game in the 7th with a 2-run shot, but the Dodgers played 2 in the 10th. Rockies get today off before a home series starts tomorrow against Cleveland. That's the latest from the Sports Desk. I'm Chris Cottrell.
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0: Typical August weather will take us through the rest of this work week, through the weekend, and through all of next week, as the pattern is going to be rather stagnant. The only thing that's really going to change over the next several days will be the amount of thunderstorms that will be around. Some days there won't be many, just a few, that's today and tomorrow. Some days, like the weekend and into parts of next week, the coverage and the amount of shower and thunderstorm activity will be getting higher as better moisture becomes available over the weekend and into early next week. Throughout the course of the next several days in a row, temperatures are going to be warm, ranging from the upper 80s to the middle 90s. I'll be back with more in a moment.
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0: Here's your forecast from the Platte Valley Bank Weather Center. Sunny skies, very warm temperatures today and tomorrow. Daytime high temperatures will be getting into the 90s. Overnight low temperatures will be dropping down into the upper 50s and lower 60s. Will be a touch cooler with upper 80s to lower 90s Saturday, back to the low 90s Sunday, 50s and 60s for lows. Only isolated thunderstorms in the region today and Friday. Over the weekend into early next week, chances of late-day thunderstorms will be on the increase.
2: Right now at the Legacy Co-op locations, 80 degrees at Main Street Market at Scotts Bluff, 81 at Dalton, also at Bridgeport, also at Alliance, 83 at Main Street Market at Kimball, 79 at Main Street Market at Torrington. Chadron, 80 degrees now, in North Platte, 75, Ogallala, sunny and 79, 69 and cloudy at McCook, Valentine, sunny, 81 degrees, Grand Island, 72 and sunny. Barometric pressure at Scotts Bluff now at about 30.17, rising, breeze light all around, humidity at Scotts Bluff at about 68% right now. And currently at KNEB, we have a temperature reading at 79 degrees.
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2: It is time to get an update on KNEB News this hour. 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
6: Thank you, Steve, and good morning. The picture for Wyoming's general election became much more clear following a day of voting on Tuesday across the state. In the race for U.S. Senate, incumbent Republican Harriet Hageman easily handled challenges from four other GOP candidates, and in November will face Democrat James Byrd, who outlasted Billy Benavidez. For the state's lone seat in the House, outgoing Secretary of State Chuck Gray was able to gather the most votes in a field of nine candidates and will square off against Lisa Kinney, who won the Democratic nomination. For statewide races, Eric Barlow outlasted Megan Degenfelder and two other challengers for the Republican nomination for governor and will face Democrat Kenneth Kasner in November. Robert Short won the GOP nomination for Secretary of State and will face Democrat Brian McCarty. Steve Harshman won the GOP nod for Superintendent of Public Instruction and will face Democrat Anna Cordova. No Democrats ran for any of the Goshen County offices, leaving just a handful of contested Republican races to determine the likely winners of the general election. Aaron Walsh picked up one of the Republican nomination for Goshen County Commissioner, while there may be a recount for the second spot, as only 10 votes separate Brent Anderson with 1,278 and Roger Huckfeldt with 1,268 votes. In the other contested race, Herb Irons received more votes than George Mills for Goshen County Sheriff. 58% of Goshen County residents voted in favor of the creation of the Goshen County Senior Citizens Service District. In Torrington, Herb Dobie and Bob Peterson will appear on the November ballot for mayor. Officials in Banner County suddenly have a lot of vacancies to fill with the pending resignation of Katie West, who had held the positions of county clerk, register of deeds, election commissioner, and clerk of the district court. West was emotional reading her resignation letter during this week's board meeting, citing the political environment surrounding the position and lack of respect toward the office and herself personally as reasons for her last day to be August 28th, even though she enjoyed the office and was proud of her accomplishments.
7: I appreciate the people I had the opportunity to work with. You are truly more like family than friends. Thank you. The people of Banner County, I enjoyed getting to know you, and thank you for trusting me in this position. I wish Banner County and its residents the best moving forward. I have made the proper contacts with the Secretary of State for elections. I have contacted the bank to let them know of my last day. I contacted the court system and have all that in play.
6: After thanking West for her work, the board declared vacancies for the positions, said applications would be open until noon August 28th, and that they would conduct interviews and make appointments September 1st. Earlier in the meeting, commissioners named Taylor Martinez to be interim county assessor after Casey Krako submitted her resignation in July, with August 21st as her last day in that position. The Garden County Health Services Board and leadership has announced that the healthcare facility has filed for bankruptcy protection. Officials say the filing under Chapter 9 of the U.S. Bankruptcy Code is intended to provide the organization with the legal framework needed to address financial challenges while continuing to serve patients, residents, and the community. Hospital, EMS, rural health clinic, and long-term care operations will continue without interruption throughout the process. Patients can expect no changes in access to care, and employees will continue to carry out their important work serving the community. In a release on their Facebook page, CEO Samuel Pennington said the decision was not made lightly, and after careful evaluation with legal and financial counsel, it was determined the filing was the best path to protect essential health care services, address financial obligations in an orderly manner, and position Garden County Health Services for long-term sustainability. The Post says public meetings will be scheduled in the near future for additional discussion. Nebraska Governor Jim Pillen is putting together a task force to examine how Nebraska should handle the growing data center industry. KNEB.TV's Ryan Murphy has that story.
8: Governor Jim Pillen has appointed 17 members to the newly created Data Center Task Force, which will examine the impacts of data centers on Nebraska's water resources, power grid, and local infrastructure. The group includes leaders from Nebraska's major utilities, the construction and technology industries, county government, and economic development. The task force will also look at whether county officials have the zoning guidelines and policy tools they need to manage future data center development. Pillen says data centers are a booming industry, but Nebraska must balance that growth with protecting its land, electricity, and water resources. The task force is expected to hold its first meeting next month. In Scottsbluff, Ryan Murphy, KNEB News.
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29: 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Coming up next, the news with Mike Slater.
30: Thank you, Bill. It is Thursday, August 20th, 2026. Here's what's happening today in America. A delicious primary loss. The ban of H-1B teachers in Texas. How did this ever happen? and moving back to England. That's all coming up. Then Bill's going to be here with your message of the day. But first, Florida had their primary on Tuesday, and one of the biggest losers in the entire election cycle so far is Alexander Vindman. He was running for U.S. Senate in Florida. This is the guy who heard the Trump call with Zelensky that led to the president's impeachment in his first term. Vindman has been a darling to the left. He raised $16 million against his DSA challengers, less than $1 million. He was already planning fundraisers for the general election. He was up by 12 points in the polls. He ended up losing by 12 points. Just delightful. The president said the most gratifying loss last night was that of a real treasonous creep, Alexander Vindman, to a radical left lunatic who can't speak or think properly, and who will go down to certain defeat at the hands of Ashley Moody, a truly fantastic senator from the great state of Florida. The person who the president's talking about is Angie Nixon, and she is a DSA lunatic. Even Debbie Wasserman Schultz. She said of the DSA, "I reject the DSA. I reject the fringe left socialism that they are promoting." Texas Governor Greg Abbott is proposing a full ban on H-1B visas, which allow foreign workers to fill jobs in the state's public schools. He said exactly zero Texas public school employees should be here on H-1B visas. The governor also wants to stop funding from foreign governments. The Austin School District took money from Muslim Qatar to support Arabic language and cultural programs. The district also imported teachers from Qatar through the H-1B program. The governor also said that schools launched programs with Chinese backing and imported Chinese teachers. The Treasury Department and IRS changed rules to restrict access to refundable tax credits for illegal immigrants. They now define four different

0: Meghan and their kids are moving back to England. They came to America 6 years ago. Netflix paid them reportedly $100 million in 2020. Netflix got 6 episodes. We'll see if they can crawl themselves back to the good graces of the royal family. I'm Mike Slater from the podcast Politics by Faith. The great Bill O'Reilly has your message of the day. Next.
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1: Time now for the O'Reilly Update message of the day. On this Thursday, I'm thinking about the midterm elections. The American people are starting to pay attention, but it's impossible to predict anything until mid-October or so. Too many things can change. But most folks are aware of the stakes in the Democrat versus Republican brawl. Here's where we stand right now in August. There is no real leader in the GOP other than Donald Trump. It will be entirely on his shoulders to carry the party in November. But the president's approval is hovering around 38%. Not great, but that can change. On the other side, you have the media, which desperately wants the Democrats to win. They are already entering crisis mode to stop any Republican momentum. Also, there's no real leader of the Democratic Party. So that makes it very tough to get a singular message across. That's why you're seeing all the socialists and communists run around. So there it is once again. The election will be Donald Trump versus his political opposition and the media. Enjoy the rest of the summer. The next few months will be ferocious. I'm Bill O'Reilly. I approve the message by writing it. You can reach me, Bill at BillO'Reilly.com, Bill at BillO'Reilly.com, name and town if you wish to opine. Let's go to the mail. Matt Margillies, Spearfish, South Dakota. I've been to Spearfish, motorcycle territory. I feel you present a double standard when it comes to President Trump. I'm not a Trump hater, but he has undeniably normalized the type of behavior that we see from the press toward him. I'm not suggesting you do a nightly call out of Trump, but it's difficult to reconcile seeing you hammer others for lacking class one day and laughing off Trump's outlandish remarks. I don't laugh them off. I analyze them. And here's the kicker on this. Every time that President Trump says something offensive, he is brutalized by the American media. Brutalized. Ossoff? Think he's been brutalized? No. Now, that's no excuse. I think we cover everybody fairly. Tommy Amorakasi, Gardena, California. As a former history teacher, well-known historian, I have a

0: question. We know the 19th Amendment to the U.S. Constitution gave American women the right to vote, but what amendment was it that gave illegal aliens the right to vote? No amendment. Illegal aliens cannot vote. Now, is that enforced in places like California? No. But they can't vote. Mimi Kerpoe, Panama Beach City. I'm sitting out here on the beach right now. I'm worried about the midterms. Please predict all that will happen to President Trump. I think we did a pretty good job tonight, but that's as far as I can take it, Mimi. But I'm glad you're out on the beach. Beautiful beaches down in the Panhandle. 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
0: Now the O'Reilly update brings you something you might not know. 2 years ago today, Kamala Harris officially became the Democratic Party's nominee for president. She was handed the position without earning a single vote during the primary process. Here is the story. President Biden quit his bid for re-election in the summer of 2024 after his disastrous debate against Donald Trump. On his way out, he endorsed his vice president to lead the divided nation. On August 22nd, Kamala Harris accepted the nomination at her party's convention in Chicago.
4: To our President Joe Biden. When I think about the path that we have traveled together, Joe, I am filled with gratitude. Your record is extraordinary, as history will show, and your character is inspiring. And Doug and I love you and Jill and are forever thankful to you both.
0: After taking an early lead in the polls, Kamala's popularity began to fade. Her fate was sealed when she appeared on The View. During a friendly exchange, she told the ladies that she would not change one thing. Not one that President Biden did. That did not go over very well. Harris was easily defeated by Donald Trump, 312 electoral votes to 226. And here's something else you might not know. Kamala Harris may make another run for the White House in 2028. A recent survey from Newsweek shows the former vice president leading the pack of potential Democratic nominees. She tops the list at 37%, followed by Gavin Newsom, 14%, AOC, 9%. But there is a long time before both parties gather for the next presidential convention. Back in a moment. 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
6: ABC News, I'm Wayne Cabot. The FBI has seized the cell phone of former Congressman Eric Swalwell at San Francisco International Airport, and they served a search warrant at his D.C. home, part of a criminal investigation, according to ABC News sources. Oil prices are surging again as President Trump threatens Iran with an economic D-Day. The USS George Washington has arrived in the Mideast to end the long deployment for the USS Abraham Lincoln. Power's been out for a week after storms in Indiana and could be out a whole lot longer, says utilities president Melody Birmingham.
7: These are lines that ordinarily take us in systems that ordinarily take weeks or months that we are trying to accomplish in days and or weeks.
6: Jurors were sent home early today in Massachusetts as they await the closing instructions tomorrow in the trial of Lindsay Clancy, who says she was in the throes of postpartum psychosis when she fatally strangled her three children. This is ABC News. Sources tell ABC News that the DEA is now joining the death investigation into the Heroes actress Hayden Panettiere. ABC's Trevor Ault with details from L.A.
8: TMZ says law enforcement sources are conducting the investigation to see if some illegality is behind the 36-year-old's death. Police report claims her on-and-off-again boyfriend Brian Hickerson and his brother Zach were there and called 911. Yesterday, he was seen for the first time since her passing, spotted leaving a Burger King hours after Greenville police officers responded to a call for a welfare check at his family's home.
6: And police say their preliminary investigation has found no signs of foul play at the scene of Hayden's death. The FDA is upgrading the recall of frozen berries. Greenwise organic whole berries and whole mixed berries could be contaminated with E. coli. They were sold at Publix supermarkets across 8 states. The CDC reporting 12 people have gotten sick so far. I'm Wayne Cabot, ABC News.
9: That'll be $84.52.
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0: To hear more, visit dan.democrat. 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
2: Good afternoon, Scottsbluff, western Nebraska, and eastern Wyoming. With nothing but sunny skies for this Thursday, temps should warm uninhibited and kind of be a prelude to some of the weather we'll see this upcoming weekend. High pressure is amplifying in the interior west and should max out late tomorrow afternoon. That will result in our hottest temps coming for Friday to end the work week. Then we will shave a few degrees off those readings for Saturday and Sunday. In addition, with the ridge axis moving to the high plains, Pacific troughing will induce a little frontal boundary and just enough monsoon moisture late Saturday for a few scattered showers and thunderstorms. Sunday will be another round of showers and storms with activity possibly building for the week ahead. High pressure will still be intact over parts of the desert southwest, but a series of Pacific waves and a westerly flow in general will keep daily storm chances through at least Wednesday. We'll check out your local forecast right after this.
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2: Here's your weather forecast from the Platte Valley Bank Weather Center. With mostly sunny skies, our temps today will hit the low and mid-90s. Mostly clear tonight, light and variable winds, lows upper 50s and low 60s. Upper 90s going to be likely for Friday. Sunshine to wrap up the week and even head into the weekend. Clear skies Friday night, low 60s. Weekend temps, upper 80s, low 90s Saturday, low to mid-90s Sunday. Late day and evening scattered thunderstorms and partial clearing overnight. Meteorologist Don

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1: Light winds and sunny skies around the area right now. Temperature ratings currently at Shadron, it's 85. 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Click Weather and Weather in Your Neighborhood. Torrington has 78 degrees right now, and it's 82 at Wheatland. Temperature rating at KNEB right now here at Scotts Bluff at our studio. We have a rating at 82 degrees. We'll check on news headlines in just a moment.
2: This is the story of a very special woman. In a matter of seconds, she turned herself into a great mathematician or an entrepreneur. Her knowledge was limitless and still is. She could also make monsters disappear, especially those that lurked in the shadows under the bed. Once, this woman put back together a teenage girl's broken heart, which had been shattered in a thousand pieces, just by giving her a bear hug. She masqueraded as a regular person at work, but as a superhero at home. Everyone knows her as Gabriella. I still call her Mom.
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1: It's time once again to check on KNEB News, get the latest headlines at this hour. We get that report from Dave Strang.
4: Thank you, Steve, and good morning. Officials in Banner County suddenly have a lot of vacancies to fill with the pending resignation of Katie West, who had held the positions of county clerk, register of deeds, election commissioner, and clerk of the district court. West was emotional reading her resignation letter during this week's board meeting, citing the political environment surrounding the position and lack of respect toward the office and herself personally as reasons for her last day to be August 28th, even though she enjoyed the office and was proud of her accomplishments.
5: I appreciate the people I had the opportunity to work with. You are truly more like family than friends. Thank you. The people of Banner County, I enjoyed getting to know you, and thank you for trusting me in this position. I wish Banner County and its residents the best moving forward. I have made the proper contacts with the Secretary of State for elections. I have contacted the bank to let them know of my last day. I contacted the court system and have all that in play.
4: After thanking West for her work, the board declared vacancies for the positions, said applications would be open until noon August 28th, and that they would conduct interviews and make appointments September 1st. Earlier in the meeting, commissioners named Taylor Martinez to be interim county assessor after Casey Krako submitted her resignation in July, with August 21st as her last day in that position. The Garden County Health Services Board and leadership has announced that the healthcare facility has filed for bankruptcy protection. Officials say the filing under Chapter 9 of the U.S. Bankruptcy Code is intended to provide the organization with the legal framework needed to address financial challenges while continuing to serve patients, residents, and the community. Hospital, EMS, rural health clinic, and long-term care operations will continue without interruption throughout the process. Patients can expect no changes in access to care, and employees will continue to carry out their important work serving the community. In a release on their Facebook page, CEO Samuel Pennington said the decision was not made lightly, and after careful evaluation with legal and financial counsel, it was determined the filing was the best path to protect essential health care services, address financial obligations in an orderly manner, and position Garden County Health Services for long-term sustainability. The Post says public meetings will be scheduled.

0: scheduled in the near future for additional discussion. The picture for Wyoming's general election became much more clear following a day of voting on Tuesday across the state. In the race for U.S. Senate, incumbent Republican Harriet Hageman easily handled challenges from four other GOP candidates, and in November will face Democrat James Byrd, who outlasted Billy Benavides. For the state's lone seat in the House, outgoing Secretary of State Chuck Gray was able to gather the most votes in a field of nine candidates and will square off against Lisa Kinney, who won the Democratic nomination. For statewide races, Eric Barlow outlasted Megan Degenfelder and two other challengers for the Republican nomination for governor and will face Democrat Kenneth Kasner in November. Robert Short won the GOP nomination for Secretary of State and will face Democrat Brian McCarty. Steve Harshman won the GOP nod for Superintendent of Public Instruction and will face Democrat Anna Cordova. No Democrats ran for any of the Goshen County offices, leaving just a handful of contested Republican races to determine the likely winners of the general election. Aaron Walsh picked up one of the Republican nomination for Goshen County Commissioner, while there may be a recount for the second spot, as only 10 votes separate Brent Anderson with 1,278 and Roger Huckfeldt with 1,268 votes. In the other contested race, Herb Irons received more votes than George Mills for Goshen County Sheriff. 58% of Goshen County residents voted in favor of the creation of the Goshen County Senior Citizen Service District. In Torrington, Herb Doby and Bob Peterson will appear on the November ballot for mayor. Nebraska Governor Jim Pillen is putting together a task force to examine how Nebraska should handle the growing data center industry. KNEB.TV's Ryan Murphy has that story.
1: Governor Jim Pillen has appointed 17 members to the newly created Data Center Task Force, which will examine the impacts of data centers on Nebraska's water resources, power grid, and local infrastructure. The group includes leaders from Nebraska's major utilities, the construction and technology industries, county government, and economic development. The task force will also look at whether county officials have the zoning guidelines and policy tools they need to manage future data center development. Pillen says data centers are a booming industry, but Nebraska must balance that growth with protecting its land, electricity, and water resources. The task force is expected to hold its first meeting next month. In Scottsbluff, Ryan Murphy, KNEB News.
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0: 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After spending the morning higher, soybeans and wheat have fallen slightly lower on the day on what can be some profit-taking, while corn continues to trade higher on expectations of a lower yield. Cattle are trading higher, hoping the packer interest will pick up. The weekly export report showed net beef sales down 36% from last week and 37% from the four-week average. The largest buyers were Mexico, South Korea, and Taiwan. We also have tomorrow's cattle on feed report coming out after the close that we'll likely see some positioning for. Hogs are lower with the demand for pork looking unsteady, and the current slaughter weights are running a little higher, allowing packers to fall back on cash prices. September corn is up 5 3/4 at 4.78 3/4. December up 5.5 at 5.03 1/2. September soybeans down 1 at 12.21 1/4. November up 3/4 at 12.38. September Chicago wheat down 1.5 at 6.78 3/4. December down 1/2 at 6.97. September Kansas City wheat down 1/4 at 7.61 3/4. December down 1/4 at 7.76 1/2. October soybean meal down 170 at 3.19.30. October bean oil up 116 at 71.08. August live cattle up 80 cents at 224.22. October up 170 at 218.92. August feeders up 27 at 337.12. September up 72 at 329.85. October lean hogs down $1.27 at $80.22. December down 65 at $70.77. That's a look at your markets here on the Rural Radio Network.
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5: Millions for ag research at the University of Nebraska. We'll have details. Plus, the university's smallest campus has a big impact for agriculture.
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5: Time for top midday ag news. I'm Steve White. A federal ag research center in Nebraska gets a boost as USDA puts another $37 million toward the project. Senator Deb Fischer says it will help fully fund construction of the National Center for Resilient and Regenerative Precision Agriculture at Nebraska Innovation Campus. USDA says the dollars are being shifted as the agency reorganizes and decommissions a center in Maryland. That move has prompted lawsuits from federal employees. Also gaining research and employees is the U.S. Meat Animal Research Center in Clay County. Fisher has supported efforts at U.S. Mark as well, saying it puts federal research closer to the farmers and ranchers it serves. From Innovation Campus to the university's smallest campus, there's energy as students return to the Nebraska College of Technical Agriculture. Kelly Brunn serves as dean.
6: And students show up on Thursday and Friday, and classes start Monday. And
5: Brunn says NCTA is sharpening its focus to prepare students for high-demand jobs.
6: The aspect of workforce development is critical, and it doesn't really need to look like a traditional classroom like you and I and many listeners have went through. How do we take some of that classroom, blend it with work experience in feedlots, on farms and ranches, and that's where we spent most of our time, and develop a quicker channel to get people out into the workforce.
5: Brunn says that effort will show up through a new approach called Ag Advantage, with students expected to move through it this year. And as the school year begins, the best part, he says, is seeing students discover their path on the Curtis campus.
6: Anybody that has an interest.

0: to come into that little small campus down there, we'd like to host them.
1: Classes begin next week. Nebraska farm leases are about more than dollars and cents. Ag economists say strong landlord-tenant relationships can be just as important as the numbers on the contract. Anastasia Meyer says there's no one-size-fits-all approach, but every arrangement should clearly outline responsibilities and protect both parties, including the next generation.
2: Find something that works for you. Have it in writing. Make sure that you're protected, whether you are a landowner or a tenant.
1: Extension Ag economist Jim Jansen says these landlord-tenant workshops are designed to help people navigate risk management, lease arrangements, and other management issues.
3: We do what are called our landlord-tenant cash rent workshops. And with these workshops, we have programs inside them that work on different issues related to risk management, financial management, and kind of the demand of related to land values and cash rents and lease arrangements.
1: Jansen's research finds crop ground losing just a bit of value while grazing and hay ground increasing as cattle prices rise. More resources can be found at cap.unl.edu. And speaking of rising beef prices, consumers are seeing a big divide in the meat case as pork is giving shoppers a bit of a break. Alex Makavica reports from our Lincoln studio.
4: According to the latest tranche of data, grocery store beef was up nearly 10% in July compared to this time a year ago, while pork prices were essentially unchanged and chicken down 2.5%. Egg prices at the grocery store have also dropped over 25%.
1: Thanks so much, Alex. 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
5: KNEB Middays, brought to you by Riverstone Bank.
6: Vista is very valuable to my dad. The feeling that I have in my heart to know that he's being taken care of and he's got friends there, that's a big relief for me.
7: I was very hesitant in moving in here because I felt like I was going to lose my independence. But so far, I like it very well. The girls at work here are very friendly, and I've got some very good friends here.
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18: Some further details about USDA's recently announced Strengthening Processing for U.S. Ranchers SPUR program.
16: processors that fall under the classification of small or medium-sized processors. And with the price of beef and the price of fed cattle today, what it costs for those small and medium-sized processors to procure cattle to run through the plant. This program is assisting processors, but in a way supporting beef producers in ensuring that we're offering support for the processing industry so that that infrastructure stays in place through these high prices.
18: Undersecretary for Farm Production and Conservation Richard Fordyce says up to $500 million in spur funding is available as temporary support for eligible beef processing facilities. Eligibility requirements start with
16: any small to medium-sized processor that was processing cattle in 2025.
18: Another eligibility component is reflected in the unique administrative aspect of SPUR, a joint effort between two USDA agencies, FPAC's Farm Service Agency and the Food Safety and Inspection Service.
16: They have to be federally inspected, or they have to be a participant in some cooperative agreements like the Talmadge-Aiken Cooperative or the Cooperative Interstate Shipment Program.
18: Undersecretary Fordyce says 2025 processing numbers will be the method for determining payments.
16: Part of the money comes up front basically for processing cattle in 25. The other half comes when you have hit that 60% processing number now here in 2026.
18: FSIS provides processing numbers to FSA.
16: We have emailed or sent out to the facilities, and the application was partially pre-filled. So we had the number of cattle that had been processed. We have the name of the entity. We have the entity's unique ID number. And then there's a few more blanks that need to be filled out by the applicant. But what I would say, the hard work is already done, and it's already in that partially pre-filled application.
18: And once applications are received and processed for payment,
16: those processors ought to have those dollars in hand in around 2 weeks. So pretty quick turnaround.
18: I'm Rod Bain reporting for the U.S. Department of Agriculture in Washington, D.C.
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19: Time for an update this hour here at the Sports Desk on the Rural Radio Network. I'm Chris Cottrell. The high school softball season starting today for the Gehring Bulldogs. They've got a trip to Hastings. They'll have games there at the Smith Complex where the state tournament's held. They'll take on Adams Central and North Platte today. Head coach Zach Ostergaard here on his pitching staff this year, which will be led by Brody Luce.
20: So, I mean, two obviously returners to really go off of and throw a lot of innings. And then we have I'm a freshman, Lauren Matthews. Didn't throw a lot this summer, but we're hoping to get her quite a few reps because, you know, as you know, we're graduating a couple of our arms and we kind of need someone to fill those shoes as we go on, but that's not really our focus right now. We're just hoping these girls can kind of lead the charge and guide Lauren along the way as well.
19: So the two games today for Gehring softball. Tomorrow they'll play at the Aurora Tournament. Scotts Bluff softball opens tomorrow with road action against Kearney Catholic. They'll play at the Lexington Tournament on Saturday. Full Scotts Bluff and Gehring softball previews can be found on KDB.TV news from yesterday, our website, and our sports socials. Also tonight, plenty of volleyball scrimmages taking place. Those NSAA Hall of Fame Jamborees, Scotts Bluff and Gehring, both showing they've got action in their home gyms. Jamboree matches at Scotts Bluff show from 5 to 9 o'clock tonight, and at Gehring from 5 to 6. Let's go around the area with Trayton Harmon. He visited Kimball yesterday for the Kimball football team. A year ago, they went 4-5 and lost in the first round of the state playoffs to Crofton. Head coach Daryl Howitt on the strength of the team heading into the year.
21: You know, just our maturity as a team. We have, since I've been in Kimball, we have yet to field a team that was mostly juniors and seniors. We will be mostly juniors and seniors on the field at any given moment now. That makes a huge difference in football, and any sport it helps, but in football it's huge.
19: The Longhorns open at Gordon Rushville next Friday. There will be one area team in action coming up tomorrow night. The Baird Tigers have a week zero game on the road at Sand Hills Valley. The WNCC volleyball team held their alumni scrimmage last night at Cougar Palace. They're set to head out of town today, getting on the bus for Council Bluffs, Iowa, and then the regular season starts tomorrow with the Reaver Invite tonight at Iowa Western. Day one matches tomorrow against Dodge City, plus the host Iowa Western. And then on Saturday, they'll take on College of Southern Idaho and Miami-Dade. Home action tomorrow for Cougar soccer, with both the women's and men's teams opening their respective campaigns against Northwest College. Women's match at the Landers Complex starts at 1 o'clock with the men's match to follow later in the day. Husker news right now, Nebraska softball's Lori Sipple and Diane Miller, both named top 25 finalists for the D1 Softball 2026 Assistant Coach of the Year honor on Wednesday. Sipple retired this past offseason after leading Jordy Fromm and Alexis Jensen to a pair of All-America honors. Miller, she was promoted to associate head coach. Her offense finished the past season ranked in the top 25 in seven different stat categories. There are two Thursday night NFL preseason games tonight. Raiders Texans on ESPN at 6. NFL Network has the Niners and Chargers at 8 o'clock. Broncos will play tomorrow night at home against Green Bay. And the Rockies last night finish off that series against the Dodgers at Coors Field. It's a sweep for LA. They win last night's game in 10 innings by the final of 6-4. Mickey Moniak tied the game in the 7th with a 2-run shot, but the Dodgers played 2 in the 10th. Rockies get today off before a home series starts tomorrow against Cleveland. That's the latest from the sports desk. I'm Chris Cottrell.
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2: Good afternoon, Scottsbluff, Western Nebraska, and Eastern Wyoming. With nothing but sunny skies for this Thursday, temps should warm uninhibited and kind of be a prelude to some of the weather we'll see this upcoming weekend. High pressure is amplifying in the interior west and should max out late tomorrow afternoon. That will result in our hottest temps coming for Friday to end the work week. Then we will shave a few degrees off those readings for Saturday and Sunday. In addition, with the ridge axis moving to the high plains, Pacific troughing will induce a little frontal boundary and just enough monsoon moisture late Saturday for a few scattered showers and thunderstorms. Sunday will be another round of showers and storms with activity possibly building for the week ahead. High pressure will still be intact over parts of the desert southwest, but a series of Pacific waves and a westerly flow in general will keep daily storm chances through at least Wednesday. We'll check out your local forecast right after this.
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2: Here's your weather forecast from the Platte Valley Bank Weather Center. With mostly sunny skies, our temps today will hit the low and mid-90s. Mostly clear tonight, light and variable winds, lows upper 50s and low 60s. Upper 90s going to be likely for Friday. Sunshine to wrap up the week and even head into the weekend. Clear skies Friday night, low 60s. Weekend temps upper 80s, low 90s Saturday, low to mid-90s Sunday. Late day and evening scattered thunderstorms and partial clearing overnight. Meteorologist Don Watzel, KNEB.
28: Barometric pressure at Scott's Bluff, 3017. Humidity about 50% now. Winds are light. Skies are sunny across the region. Temperature ratings at Legacy Co-op locations right now. Those temps are ranging from 91 at Main Street Market at Tornington down to 83 degrees at Main Street Market at Scott's Bluff. And here at KNEB currently, we have a temperature reading at 83 degrees. Check KNEB.com anytime for the latest weather information.
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3: Thank you, Steve, and good morning. The picture for Wyoming's general election became much more clear following a day of voting on Tuesday across the state. In the race for U.S. Senate, incumbent Republican Harriet Hageman easily handled challenges from four other GOP candidates, and in November will face Democrat James Byrd, who outlasted Billy Benavides. For the state's lone seat in the House, outgoing Secretary of State Chuck Gray was able to gather the most votes in a field of nine candidates and will square off against Lisa Kinney, who won the Democratic nomination. For statewide races, Eric Barlow outlasted Megan Degenfelder and two other challengers for the Republican nomination for governor and will face Democrat Kenneth Kasner in November. Robert Short won the GOP nomination for Secretary of State and will face Democrat Brian McCarty. Steve Harshman won the GOP nod for Superintendent of Public Instruction and will face Democrat Anna Cordova. No Democrats ran for any of the Goshen County offices, leaving just a handful of contested Republican races to determine the likely winners of the general election. Aaron Walsh picked up one of the Republican nomination for Goshen County Commissioner, while there may be a recount for the second spot, as only 10 votes separate Brent Anderson with 1,278 and Roger Huckfeldt with 1,268 votes. In the other contested race, Herb Irons received more votes than George Mills for Goshen County Sheriff. 58% of Goshen County residents voted in favor of the creation of the Goshen County Senior Citizen Service District. In Torrington, Herb Doby and Bob Peterson will appear on the November ballot for mayor. Officials in Banner County suddenly have a lot of vacancies to fill with the pending resignation of Katie West, who had held the positions of county clerk, register of deeds, election commissioner, and clerk of the district court. West was emotional reading her resignation letter during this week's board meeting, citing the political environment surrounding the position and lack of respect toward the office and herself personally as reasons for her last day to be August 28th, even though she enjoyed the office and was proud of her accomplishments.
4: I appreciate the people I had the opportunity to work with. You are truly more like family than friends. Thank you. The people of Banner County, I enjoyed getting to know you, and thank you for trusting me in this position. I wish Banner County and its residents the best moving forward. I have made the proper contacts with the Secretary of State for elections. I have contacted the bank to let them know of my last day. I contacted the court system and have all that in play.
3: After thanking West for her work, the board declared vacancies for the positions, said applications would be open until noon August 28th, and that they would conduct interviews and make appointments September 1st. Earlier in the meeting, commissioners named Taylor Martinez to be interim county assessor after Casey Krako submitted her resignation in July, with August 21st as her last day in that position. The Garden County Health Services Board and leadership has announced that the healthcare facility has filed for bankruptcy protection. Officials say the filing under Chapter 9 of the U.S. Bankruptcy Code is intended to provide the organization with the legal framework needed to address financial challenges while continuing to serve patients, residents, and the community. Hospital, EMS, rural health clinic, and long-term care operations will continue without interruption throughout the process, Patients can expect no changes in access to care, and employees will continue to carry out their important work serving the community. In a release on their Facebook page, CEO Samuel Pennington said the decision was not made lightly, and after careful evaluation with legal and financial counsel, it was determined the filing was the best path to protect essential health care services, address financial obligations in an orderly manner, and position Garden County Health Services for long-term sustainability. The Post says public meetings will be scheduled in the near future for additional discussion. Nebraska Governor Jim Pillen is putting together a task force to examine how Nebraska should handle the growing data center industry. KNEB.TV's Ryan Murphy has that story.
6: Governor Jim Pillen has appointed 17 members to the newly created Data Center Task Force, which will examine the impacts of data centers on Nebraska's water resources, power grid, and local infrastructure. The group includes leaders from Nebraska's major utilities, the construction and technology industries, county government, and economic development. The task force will also look at whether county officials have the zoning guidelines and policy tools they need to manage future data center development. Pillen says data centers are a booming industry, but Nebraska must balance that growth with protecting its land, electricity, and water resources. The task force is expected to hold its first meeting next month. In Scottsbluff, Ryan Murphy, KNEB News.
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15: 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September corn is up 6 1/4 at 479 1/4. December up 6 at 504. September soybeans down 1 1/2 at 1220 3/4. November unchanged at 1237 1/4. September Chicago wheat down 2 at 678 1/4. December down 1 at 696 1/2. September KC wheat down 1 1/4 at 760 3/4. December down 1 1/2 at 775 1/4. August live cattle up 32 at 223.75. October up 105 at 218.27. August feeders down 57 at 336.27. September down 30 at 328.82. October lean hogs down $1.35 at 80.15. December down 70 at 70.72. That's a look at your markets here on the Rural Radio Network.
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0: 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And hog prices are higher at 51 cents with a weighted average of $92.75 on 1,036 head and a 5-day rolling average of $92.90. Pork cutouts totaled 137 loads and cutout values are up 38 cents at $97.96. 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
1: Hi, this is Dr. Kim Walker with this week's Veterinary Viewpoint. 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Pets must adjust to the new schedule and extra time home alone. 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
3: 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Today we're visiting with Kelly Bruns. He's the director of the West Central Research Extension Education Center, as well as the Nebraska College of Technical Agriculture in Curtis. And Kelly, today you and I are catching up here up at the Goodmanson Sandhills Laboratory Open House. Always a fun event each year. What do you enjoy about this event?
4: Well, I think it's really neat. You might have saw I was just visiting with Nancy Peterson. And Nancy has been in Nebraska 30 years, and she's come to this event for the last 30 years that she's been here. So it's an aspect of bringing people in here across the region to have some time to visit and then catch up on what our new research is.
5: Mm-hmm. Well, it seems like it's becoming harder and harder to get farmers and ranchers to be able to escape their day-to-day to come out mm-hmm. to in-person events. I haven't seen that particular issue. Maybe it exists, but maybe not so much at Goodmanson. Why do you think that is?
4: We talk about that a lot in our extension programming, to realize that people's lives are busy and have some opportunity to visit. And like you saw, we have those multiple stations. If they want to learn about flies from David Boxler, or they want to learn about supplementing cows, they can visit with Mary and Galen and Jim McDonald. So that giving them an opportunity to go listen to the current research and then have some time to visit and just talk about what they need to talk about in a little bit of a tough year.
5: Yeah, it's been an interesting year. A lot of fires have impacted the area of the state that you kind of preside over with your multiple roles. Continued drought, a little bit of rain here and there. But how would you summarize the past couple of months?
4: Well, I'm a Nebraska native, and I was displaced for a while to the state to the north. So I'm glad to be back, and I think being back shows just the perseverance of people all the way through March, the challenges that persisted, the creativity that producers and ranchers do to make it through, and always being resilient just tells a lot about Nebraska.
5: What's new? Well, of course, we're here at Goodmanson. What's new down at West Central? Then I'll ask about NCTA.
4: Yeah, West Central, things are going good. We had a little fire there about 3 weeks ago and had to move some cattle around. But we lost our entomologist, Julie Peterson. We have interviews next week. That Western Bean Cut Burn flight was pretty big, and they're doing some research on that. And so we're working to restaff. Jerry Valesky is retired, and that position will come hopefully be refilled, and Mitch is helping us with refilling on the range side. So that's been good. At NCTA, our residential life students, students came back, and they're training, and students show up on Thursday and Friday, and classes start Monday, and we're looking, if

0: everybody shows up as they signed up, we'll be up in numbers, so we'll keep our fingers crossed.
1: That's good to hear. What do you see as the next goal for NCTA with your leadership?
0: This past year, we've spent a lot of time with NCTA on looking how we partner with industry. As Governor Pillen was here today and visit with us, the aspect of workforce development is critical. And does it really need to look like a traditional classroom like you and I and many listeners have went through? How do we take some of that classroom, blend it with work experience in feedlots, on farms and ranches, and that's where we spent most of our time, and develop a quicker channel to get people out into the workforce. So we'll be unveiling some of that. We've coined that term with Tiffany's approval, Ag Advantage, and we'll have some of those students come through that this upcoming year.
1: We have several programs dedicated to the university on the Rural Radio Network, so we often hear about maybe some of the financial hurdles that exist out there with continued budget cuts from leadership at all levels. But for you, overseeing a couple of different places, how do you go about prioritizing, let's take at West Central, different research projects and extension outreach amid having to quote-unquote tighten the belt?
0: Yeah, that's a good question, because our state appropriated dollars get reverted back over time, and the federal dollars that have come in over the past few years have decreased. What it has allowed us to do is probably partner more, and that partnership would be more with industry collaborations. It could also be with other states, and to leverage exactly what I believe the state would want us to do is to operate a little more efficiency in greater collaborations. And I think we're seeing that take place, and that's how we're trying to work through that.
1: What excites you about the next 6 months ahead?
0: Well, at NCTA, I think the excitement is always around getting students to campus and getting them started and getting them off and finding what they want to do. I just visited with a young lady here today from Mullen that's excited to come down there for a visit and tour campus. And so you have a blend of new students coming to campus, and then you start having tours, and anybody that has an interest to coming to that little small campus down there, we'd like to host them.
1: That's Kelly Bruns. He's the director of both NCTA and Curtis, as well as the West Central Research Extension Education Center in North Platte. I'm Bryce Duskett, reporting from Whitman, Nebraska.
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3: Good day, everyone. This is Bartley Brogan with the USDA Market News Service with your noon livestock and grain market report on today, Thursday, August 20th. Daily direct slaughter in Kansas, inactive this week. Last week's market test, still last week in Kansas, was at 228. In Nebraska, negotiated cash head count for yesterday, Wednesday the 19th, confirmed 1,429 head. Negotiated cash trade limited on light demand Nebraska. A few early dress purchases were on Tuesday at 359, but not enough for an adequate market test. Last established market for Nebraska still last week. Live purchases 225 to 230, dressed 362 to 368. Looking at formula purchases, head count for today, or yesterday rather, Wednesday the 19th, 37,170 head with an average weight of 950 pounds and average net price of $369.21. Choice cutout today currently $392.14. This is down $2.85 from prior day. Select cutout currently $363.56, down 61 cents from prior day, making the choice select spread $28.58.

0: There have been 51 loads trading so far today, with 36 choice, 11 select, and 3 trimmings and grindings. For looking at the cutter cow cutout, current value $350.46. This is down 13 cents from prior day. For the boneless processing beef, there have been three loads rather traded nationally so far. With the National Daily Pork Report, the morning movement totaled 137 loads nationally. Carcass price $97.96, up 38 cents. Moving over to the National Daily Direct Hog Report, there were 1,704 actual trades today, estimated 2,924 negotiated sales. Compared to yesterday, Barrows and Gilts closed 51 cents higher. Base price ranging from 91 to 96.5. Weighted average hog carcass, $92.75. 5-day rolling average, $92.90. Heading over now, take a look at the futures from the Chicago Mercantile Exchange. Live cattle August currently trading up 83 at 224.25. October trading up $1.60 at 218.83. December up 203 at 219.18. February up 190 at 219.70. Feeder cattle futures August trading up a dime at 336.95. September trading up 73 at 329.85. October up $1.35 at 323.40. November trading up 158 at 315.65. Lean hogs, October trading down $1.25 currently at $80.25. December down 63 at 70.80. February down 28 at 73.98. April down 3 cents at 79.60. On the grain market, September corn trading up 7.5, 480.5. December corn up 7.5, 505.5. March trading up 6.25 at 520. May up 5.75 at 526.5. September soybeans trading up 2.5 at 1224.75. November up 3.5 at 1240.75. January trading up 4.25 at 1255.5. March trading up 5.25 at 1260.75. Kansas City hard red winter wheat September trading up 2.25 at 764.25. December up 2 at 778.75. March trading up 2.5 at 792.5. May trading up 1.5 at 795.75. This was a look at the midday market report for the USDA Market News Service. This has been Bartley Brogan.
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4: ABC News, I'm Wayne Cabot. Relief has arrived for the long-serving crew aboard the USS Abraham Lincoln. U.S. Central Command says the USS George Washington aircraft carrier is now operating in the Middle East, replacing a ship where Defense Secretary Pete Hegseth said reports of mental health challenges and supply shortages were misrepresented. The Lindsey Clancy jury goes home early today, awaiting a long day tomorrow. The defense could rest. Clancy saying postpartum psychosis led her to kill her 3 children. Her supporters demonstrating outside the courthouse in Plymouth, Mass.
5: the jury is going to see and be aware. So the judge is going to try to limit that. Typically, you're going to see judges have different exits. They will allow them to exit the actual courthouse in a separate area where they're not forced to have to go through the protesters.
4: ABC News legal contributor Shauna Lloyd. The FBI searching the D.C. home of Eric Swalwell in a criminal investigation of the former congressman whose devices they seized. This is ABC News. The Democratic National Committee has narrowed down its list of potential 2028 convention host cities, leaving out Chicago and Atlanta. The short list down to Boston, Philadelphia, or Denver. Medical experts are talking about the potential breakthrough in cancer treatment. A personalized cancer vaccine is showing promise. It's built from a patient's own cancerous tumor. ABC News chief medical correspondent Dr. Tara Narula reports his treatment delayed the recurrence of the most serious form of skin cancer.
6: Right now, this isn't approved, but what this is really hope. This is hope not just for melanoma, but for other cancers. They are, in fact, studying this for other cancers like non-small cell lung cancer, renal cell carcinoma, and many others.
4: It also blocked the spread of melanoma, not just the recurrence, but the spread in high-risk patients. Mark your calendar. Hope for clear skies next Thursday, a week from today. A partial lunar eclipse across the eastern U.S. and Canada, and a little bit across the west as well. Wayne Cabot, ABC News.
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13: Good afternoon, Scottsbluff, western Nebraska, and eastern Wyoming. With nothing but sunny skies for this Thursday, temps should warm uninhibited and kind of be a prelude to some of the weather we'll see this upcoming weekend. High pressure is amplifying in the interior west and should max out late tomorrow afternoon. That will result in our hottest temps coming for Friday to end the work week. Then we will shave a few degrees off those readings for Saturday and Sunday. In addition, with the ridge axis moving to the high plains, Pacific troughing will induce a little front of boundary and just enough monsoon moisture late Saturday for a few scattered showers and thunderstorms. Sunday will be another round of showers and storms with activity possibly building for the week ahead. High pressure will still be intact over parts of the desert southwest, but a series of Pacific waves and a westerly flow in general will keep daily storm chances through at least Wednesday. We'll check out your local forecast right after this.
14: With wheat harvest being here, it's time to start thinking about seed wheat needs for this fall. 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
13: Here's your weather forecast. forecast from the Platte Valley Bank Weather Center. With mostly sunny skies, our temps today will hit the low and mid-90s. Mostly clear tonight, light and variable winds, lows upper 50s and low 60s. Upper 90s going to be likely for Friday. Sunshine to wrap up the week and even head into the weekend. Clear skies Friday night, low 60s. Weekend temps, upper 80s, low 90s Saturday, low to mid-90s Sunday. Late day and evening scattered thunderstorms and partial clearing overnight. Meteorologist Don Watzel, KNEB.
15: Temperature readings, the legacy co-op locations right now. Temps are ranging from 92, that's at Main Street Market at Torrington, compared to 86 at three locations, 86 being reported at Dalton and Bridgeport and also at Alliance. The winds are light around the area. Skies are sunny. Currently at KNEB at Scotts Bluff at our studio, we have a temperature reading here at 85 degrees.
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17: Thank you, Steve. Good afternoon, everyone. The Nebraska Department of Health and Human Services has received a report of a horse in the panhandle that has tested positive for West Nile virus. While some infected horses may not show symptoms, about 35% of those that become ill may develop severe disease and may need to be euthanized. And unlike humans, there are 4 approved West Nile vaccines for horses. So far this year, 27 mosquito surveillance samples have tested positive for West Nile across Nebraska, 5 of those here in the Panhandle. It's the first reported case of West Nile virus in a horse in the Panhandle this year, and so far there have been no reported human cases in the state. The Garden County Health Services Board and leadership has announced that the healthcare facility has filed for bankruptcy protection. Officials say the filing under Chapter 9 of the U.S. Bankruptcy Code is intended to provide the organization with the legal framework needed to address financial challenges while continuing to serve patients, residents, and the community. In a release on their Facebook page, CEO Samuel Pennington said the hospital, EMS, rural health clinic, and long-term care operations will continue without interruption throughout the process. Patients can expect no changes in access to care, and employees will continue to carry out their important work serving the community. Pennington continued that the decision was not made lightly, saying after careful evaluation with legal and financial counsel, it was determined the filing was the best path forward to protect essential healthcare services, address financial obligations in an orderly manner, and position GCHS for long-term sustainability. The Post said public meetings will be scheduled in the near future for additional discussion. Officials in Banner County suddenly have a lot of vacancies to fill with the resignation of Katie West, who held the positions of county clerk, register of deeds, election commissioner, and clerk of the district court. Saying her last day would be August 28th, West cited the political environment surrounding the position and lack of respect toward the office and herself personally as reasons to leave during this week's county board meeting. She told the commissioners that she was proud of her accomplishments on the various roles that she held.
18: This was not easy. This was one of the hardest decisions of my life. And this was a great group of people to work with. Everybody was amazing. We had a great mesh. Everybody worked together. You can't find that in most counties. You can talk to them, and their departments don't get along. This was a very good place. I just hope that when somebody replaces me, that there's some grace given to whoever comes in.
17: Each of the commissioners thanked West for her 3.5 years as clerk and time in the other roles, saying they thought her performance was excellent. The board then declared vacancies for the positions, said applications would be open until August 28th at noon, and that they would interview and appoint all positions September 1st. Earlier in the meeting, commissioners named Taylor Martinez to be interim county assessor after Casey Krakow submitted her resignation in July, with August 21st as her last day in that position. A picture for Wyoming's general election became much more clear following a day of voting Tuesday across the state. In the race for the U.S. Senate, incumbent Republican Harriet Hagman easily outhandled challenges from 4 other GOP candidates, and in November will face Democrat James Byrd, who outlasted Billy Benavides. For the state's lone seat in the House, outgoing Secretary of State Chuck Gray was able to gather the most votes in a crowded field of 9 candidates and will square off against Lisa Kinney, who won the Democratic nomination. For statewide races, Eric Barlow outlasted Megan Degenfelder and 2 other challengers for the Republican nomination for governor and will face Democrat Kenneth Kastner in November. Robert Short won the GOP nomination for Secretary of State and will face Democrat Brian McCarty. Steve Harshman won the GOP nod for Superintendent of Public Instruction and will face Democrat Anna Cordova. No Democrats ran for any of the Goshen County offices, leaving just a handful of contested Republican races to determine the likely winners in the general election. Aaron Walsh picked up 1 of the Republican nominations for Goshen County Commissioner, while there may be a recount for the second spot, as only 10 votes separate Brent Anderson with 1,278 and Roger Huckfelt with 1,268. In the other contested race, Herb Irons received more votes than George Mills for Goshen County Sheriff. 58% of Goshen County residents voted in favor of the creation of a Goshen County Senior Citizens Service District. And in Torrington, Herb Dobby and Bob Peterson will appear on the November ballot for mayor. The Midwest Theater getting ready to launch its 2026-27 performing arts season, with a group familiar to fans of America's Got Talent kicking things off in September. Executive Director Krista Baird said the Silhouettes combine shadow dancing and illusion, and their appearance in Scottsbluff is the result of the theater becoming an attractive stop for touring performers.
19: It is, and you know, it's really exciting because managers and bookers are recognizing that Scottsbluff is actually a really good stop. We're kind of on that way from we're right off of I-80, so if they're heading to Denver or to the eastern side of the state or the country, we're a really good place for them to come.
17: Baird said the Silhouettes appeared on America's Got Talent and received a golden buzzer during the show's Champions episodes. Tickets for the new season are expected to go on sale to the general public by the end of this week. Season ticket holders and members receive early access. 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
1: 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Corn futures are still about a nickel higher. Soybeans are a touch lower, and wheat has come back from their earlier dip to find some moderately mixed to higher trade as we head into the close today. Soybeans have found some resistance, but there is support still coming from the stronger soybean oil, as crude oil is over $2 per barrel higher on the day. Things seem to be taking a bit of a breather this afternoon, though the global conflicts and the crop tour's disappointing yield estimates are still holding fundamental support under these markets here. September corn is up 5 3/4 at 4.78 3/4. December up 5 1/2 at 5.03 1/2. September soybeans down 1 3/4 at 12.20 1/2. November down 1/4 at 12.37. September Chicago wheat is up 1 1/4 at 6.81 3/4. December up 1 1/2 at 6.99. September Kansas City wheat up 1/4 at 7.62 1/4. December unchanged at 7.76 3/4. October soybean meal down 180 at 3.19.20. October bean oil is up 1.24 at 71.16. August live cattle down 7 cents at 223.35. October up 77 at 218. August feeders are down 155 at 335.30. September down 20 at 328.92. October lean hogs down 127 at 80.22. December down 67 at 7.75. And Class 3 milk for September is down 27 cents at 16.82. That's a check of your markets. 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
1: Welcome back to the Rural Radio Network. It's time now for a check of your closing livestock markets with David Erickson of Ag Optimists in Akron, Iowa. And David, we saw a lot of mixed trade here today. What are you making of the cattle markets as we finish out?
25: Kind of choose your own adventure should be the title of every trading day in the livestock market. Again, today we had a little bit of everything for all parties involved. Drifted a little lower and came back and closed mildly higher in the fats and mixed in the feeder cattle. Lean hogs continue to struggle to come up for air, and they closed the day lower as well. There was a report out earlier in the day that there's a new screwworm case that was found in a different territory of Mexico. I'm not sure that this is going to delay the border reopening that is scheduled to take place next week, but it could at least decrease the flow of cattle that are going to come into the United States, or give people a little bit of a reason for caution. Weights were reported today. Slaughter for the week was down about 5,200 head at 505,828 head. Live weight were up 6 pounds. Dressed was up to 885 pounds. Steers up 6 at 967. And heifers down one at 873. An interesting story that's going to continue to develop, which we might see, get a glimpse into tomorrow with the cattle and feed report, is that with the overall impact that it's been with this decreased slaughter numbers that we've seen for quite a while. There are some estimates that suggest that we have about 608,000 head on feed more for more than 150 days compared with a year ago at this time. That is going to add tonnage.
1: Well, thank you, David. That again is David Erickson with a look at your closing livestock markets here on the Rural Radio Network.
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6: Time for an update from the Sports Desk for the afternoon on the Rural Radio Network. I'm Chris Cottrell. The high school softball season getting underway today. The Gearing Bulldogs have a trip to Hastings in games against Adams Central and North Platte. Head coach Zach Ostergaard here on his pitching staff this year, which will be led by Brody Luce.
7: So, I mean, two obviously returners to really go off of and throw a lot of innings. And then we have a freshman, Lauren Matthews. Didn't throw a lot this summer, but we're hoping to get her quite a few reps because, you know, as you know, we're graduating a couple of our arms and we kind of need someone to fill those shoes as we go on. But that's not really our focus right now. We're just hoping these girls can kind of lead the charge and guide Lauren along the way as well.
6: The two games today and then at the Aurora tournament tomorrow for Gearing softball. The Scottsbluff softball team, they'll open tomorrow with road games against Kearney Catholic, and then they'll play at the Lexington tournament on Saturday. We'll recap the Gearing scores coming up tomorrow morning here. Again, they had games today against Adams Central and North Platte. Also for tonight, volleyball NSAA Hall of Fame Jamboree time. Both Scottsbluff and Gearing are listed for action on their activities calendar. It's an opportunity for head coaches like Scottsbluff's Leslie Reeves to get a look at different combinations of players.
8: I think that might be something that we do a little bit different this year. I think our rotation might change. I know with the libero, being able to have two liberos out there, that might also kind of change some things. But I think the girls, they're playing so hard. If you watch, at the very end of practice, 6v6, it's super competitive, and so I mean girls are stepping up, which is a fun thing to see as a coach. It makes my job hard, but it is a lot of fun to be a part of and kind of see these girls fight for the different spots.
6: Jamboree matches at Scottsbluff tonight, listed to start at 5 and run to 9 at Gearing from 5 until 6. Around the area, we continue to go. Trayton visiting Kimball yesterday. Longhorns volleyball coach Jen Innevoldsen graduated 6 seniors off last year's team.
26: We are going to be younger this year. We'll have 2 returning starters. But within these girls worked hard all summer long. They have great attitudes. Honestly, every single one of them are great teammates. The work ethic they give me and the encouragement that they give to each other, I think we can go really far. I hope we just don't even skip a beat from last year. because we have so many girls that are just eager to learn and eager to do anything that we ask of them.
6: Kimball Volleyball opens next Thursday at Hemmingford's Triangular. For the Kimball football team last year, they finished 4-5, lost in the first round of the state playoffs to Crofton. Head coach Darrell Howitt on the strength of the team heading into the year.
9: You know, just our maturity as a team. We have, since I've been in Kimball, we have yet to field a team that was mostly juniors and seniors. We will be mostly juniors and seniors on the field at any given moment now. That makes a huge difference in football, and any sport it helps, but in football it's huge.
6: The Longhorns open at Gordon Rushville coming up next Friday. The WNCC competition season starts tomorrow. Cougar soccer will be at home at the Landers Complex. A pair of matches for tomorrow. The women's and men's teams hosting Northwest College. Action will get underway with the women up first at 1 o'clock. For Cougar volleyball, they held their alumni scrimmage last night at Cougar Palace. They are heading out of town today for Council Bluffs, Iowa, and then the regular season starts tomorrow at the Reaver Invite at Iowa Western. They'll play tomorrow against Dodge City and Iowa Western. Saturday matches against College of Southern Idaho and Miami-Dade. Let's get that daily Husker football update now from Sean Callahan.
10: Well, we know the defensive line will be a big question for Nebraska as we caught up with interior D-line coach Corey Brown. He broke down what exactly he wants to see from this group in 2026.
11: You know, you have to attack line scrimmage. You have to be heavy-handed. And then IDM blocks enabled, because the faster you IDM, the faster you can get off of them. We don't want to stay stuck on blocks. We want to be able to disengage. But doing all that, really, really playing downhill. And I know you talk about our motto from the defense is simple, fast, and violent, right along those lines. But the faster you can ID blocks, the faster you can destroy them and get off of them and make plays on the ball.
10: And another key for Brown will be to establish depth.
11: It's definitely important to have, you know, rotation in there. Just as you guys know, this conference is heavy, week in and week out. A lot of demands on those guys interior-wise. I think that we'll have those guys that can rotate in and out. You don't want it to be a drop-off, you know, in the job details that are being done at a high level. And I think that's what we're working on right now.
6: 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That's from the sports desk.
12: Good afternoon, Scotts Bluff, Western Nebraska, and Eastern Wyoming. With nothing but sunny skies for this Thursday, temps should warm uninhibited and kind of be a prelude to some of the weather we'll see this upcoming weekend. High pressure is amplifying in the interior west and should max out late tomorrow afternoon. That will result in our hottest temps coming for Friday to end the work week. Then we will shave a few degrees off those readings for Saturday and Sunday. In addition, with the ridge axis moving to the high plains, Pacific troughing will induce a little frontal boundary and just enough monsoon moisture late Saturday for a few scattered showers and thunderstorms. Sunday will be another round of showers and storms with activity possibly building for the week ahead. High pressure will still be intact over parts of the desert southwest, but a series of Pacific waves and a westerly flow in general will keep daily storm chances through at least Wednesday. We'll check out your local forecast right after this.
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12: Here's your weather forecast from the Platte Valley Bank Weather Center. With mostly sunny skies, our temps today will hit the low and mid-90s. Mostly clear tonight, light and variable winds, lows upper 50s and low 60s. Upper 90s going to be likely for Friday. Sunshine to wrap up the week and even head into the weekend. Clear skies Friday night, low 60s. Weekend temps upper 80s, low 90s Saturday, low to mid-90s Sunday. Late day and evening scattered thunderstorms and partial clearing overnight. Meteorologist Don Watzel, KNEB.
15: And the high temperature in Scotts Bluff yesterday, the official high mark was 88 degrees yesterday. 88, and the record high for this date for Scotts Bluff, 101, set in 2013. The record low, 41 degrees, and that goes back to 1939. 41. 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It's 95 at Main Street Market at Tornington, 86 at Bridgeport, 87 at Dalton, 89 at Main Street Market Kimball, 88 at Alliance, 87 at Main Street Market at Scotts Bluff. Chadron, 89. In Sydney, it's 86. North Platte, sunny, 85. In Lexington, 81. McCook is 85. Ogallala, sunny, and 86. Ballantyne, 88. In Broken Bow, it's 80. Grand Island, sunny, 78. Kearney is sunny and 78. And in Lincoln, sunny, 81. Sunny at Omaha, 82 degrees. The barometric pressure at Scotts Bluff now at about 3016 falling. Winds are light. Humidity about 48% now at Scotts Bluff. And at KNEB currently, we have a temperature reading at 85 degrees. For more weather information anytime, you can always check KNEB.com. Click weather on the homepage when you're there and click on weather. 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We'll have an update on news headlines on the way, more ag information too, and a report on the way in a few minutes.
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15: This time, once again, to check on KNEB News. And with that report in this hour, here is News Director Scott Miller.
21: Thank you, Steve. Good afternoon, everyone. The Nebraska Department of Health and Human Services has received a report of a horse in the panhandle that has tested positive for West Nile virus. While some infected horses may not show symptoms, about 35% of those that become ill may develop severe disease and may need to be euthanized. And unlike humans, there are 4 approved West Nile vaccines for horses. So far this year, 27 mosquito surveillance samples have tested positive for West Nile across Nebraska, 5 of those here in the Panhandle. It's the first reported case of West Nile virus in a horse in the Panhandle this year, and so far there have been no reported human cases in the state. The Garden County Health Services Board and leadership has announced that the healthcare facility has filed for bankruptcy protection. KNEB's Dave Strang has more.
27: Officials say the filing under Chapter 9 of the U.S. Bankruptcy Code is intended to provide the organization with the legal framework needed to address financial challenges while continuing to serve patients, residents, and the community. Hospital, EMS, rural health clinic, and long-term care operations will continue without interruption throughout the process. Patients can expect no changes in access to care, and employees will continue to carry out their important work serving the community. In a release on their Facebook page, CEO Samuel Pennington said the decision was not made lightly, and after careful evaluation with legal and financial counsel, it was determined the filing was the best path to protect essential health care services, address financial obligations in an orderly manner, and position Garden County Health Services for long-term sustainability. The Post says public meetings will be scheduled in the near future for additional discussion. Dave Strang, KNEB News.
21: Officials in Banner County will have some very big shoes to fill. County commissioners this week accepted the resignation of Clerk Katie West, who also serves as Register of Deeds, Election Commissioner, and Clerk of the District Court, with her last day August 28th. West became emotional as she read her resignation letter during the meeting, saying she has genuinely enjoyed her time in the post and appreciated the opportunity to work with and for the people of Banner County.
0: I am proud of the work I accomplished during this time in this position, and I am grateful for the experience I have gained. However, the political environment surrounding this position has become less than desirable, and the lack of respect shown toward the office and toward me personally has made it increasingly difficult to continue this role. After careful consideration, I believe it is in my best interest to step away from the position.
21: West said she would have all of the tasks for each position that she has held up to date for her departure, as she did not want the situation to be the same as it was when she took office 3.5 years ago. After thanking West for her work, the board declared vacancies for the positions, said applications would be open immediately until noon August 28th, and they would conduct interviews September 1st, with appointments expected to be made the same day. Earlier in the meeting, commissioners named Taylor Martinez to be the interim county assessor. That after Casey Krakow submitted her resignation in July, with August 21st as her last day in that position. The city of Kimball is updating residents on the ongoing rehabilitation of its 1 million gallon water tower. The tank has been fully drained and is currently out of service, with the city's municipal wells supplying and pressurizing the water system. Residents may notice water leaking from pressure relief valves installed on some fire hydrants. City officials say that is not going to be a cause for alarm. Those valves are used to safely manage system pressure, and any leaks are being monitored. Officials say the water system is functioning normally with no anticipated disruption to service, and for those with questions, they can contact City Hall at 308-235-3639. The Midwest Theater is continuing its effort to make professional performing arts accessible to audience across western Nebraska. Executive Director Krista Baird said student ticket prices will again be offered during the upcoming season, which will be the theater's third performing arts season.
1: Those that don't know, over this will be our third season, we have student ticket prices. Because we really want to make having the opportunity to have this caliber of arts in our community accessible.
21: The theater also plans to have a special performance around Valentine's Day in February, although Baird said that the act has not yet been announced. The 2026-27 season officially getting underway in September with the Silhouettes. Tickets are available online over the phone or in person at the box office. Don't miss our nightly KNEB.TV newscast featuring the latest news, weather, sports, and ag information presented by Platte Valley Companies. 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
7: It's not going to be the same for every single person. And that's something that we really want to emphasize, right? Find something that works for you. Have it in writing. Make sure that you're protected, whether you are a landowner or a tenant. And then it also protects your heirs, right? Know what's expected of you. Know what you're paying. Know what you're sharing on for cash or for crop share. Know what you're paying and when you're paying for cash rent, right? It's, and then everything else that we need to be thinking about for lease provisions. You know, we can add in a lot of stuff. We can add in just the basics. And I guess my thing is, it depends on your relationship, right? If you've rented to this person already for 40 years on a verbal lease, you probably don't need a super long one. But if it's a new relationship, I'm going to probably tell you that you need more provisions and to protect yourself.
8: You talk a lot about just the relationship aspect of this. You've been working with a particular family on either side of the equation for a lot of years. There's some value in probably extending that relationship. Relationships always take work and take effort, like any relationship.
7: Yeah, you know, maybe your tenant is really great and doesn't offer you top dollar. I would say a good tenant is worth maybe not getting the absolute top dollar than having someone who will pay you very well and it's only a short-term contract and they're not going to treat your land right. It's not a good relationship. It's not a good fit. So, you know, when that landlord-tenant relationship is really strong, it's worth that. There's a lot of value to it because chances are they are treating you well and they are treating your land well as well.
8: And then we, of course, get into succession planning and all this. Yeah, just conversations are important to have.
7: They really are. And so, you know, if you are the tenant or you are the farmer, the first thing I say is, how are you training your heirs to take on this asset, right? Whether it is the farm business during the farming itself, but also we need to train our heirs how to manage this ground. If we want ground to stay in their family for years to come, we have to train them how to manage, how to you know, it's more than just paying taxes. It's how to negotiate the crop share or cash rent. It's how to have these conversations. It's overwhelming when people pass away, and there's going to be a huge asset transfer in the next coming years. And so how do we train our heirs to take it on? Well, we bring them to things. We can't be secretive. We got to bring them to those meetings, bring them to our meetings here to learn how to be a land manager. Or it's simply finding a land manager to manage it for you, because if it's so overwhelming and it's still important to you to own that ground, but you just don't want to manage it, there's those resources out there. So find your team and they can help you.
8: I think that's a good point. And that brings us back to these landlord-tenant workshops. They happen every year. They're happening right now this time of year. Would you encourage people to get online, look at the list? You're hitting up a bunch of communities and talking it through.
7: Yeah. So we're having these meetings spread throughout. Mostly we're on the eastern side right now. But we will get out on the east, on the western side as well. And then we also have recorded webinars available. If you go to cap.unl.edu, you can find a lot of our resources and our upcoming meetings. And

0: manage land as a landowner, or you are a farmer yourself?
1: Well, very good. That is Anastasia Meyer. She is with the Center for Ag Profitability at the University of Nebraska-Lincoln. 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
9: Extension Almanac.
10: While summer fall calving might be less labor intensive than winter spring calving, there are some significant challenges when it comes to raising calves in the heat. Extension specialist Carla Wilkie talks about some of those concerns on today's Almanac.
11: A lot of times people think, well, if we move to summer fall, then we get out of calving in snowstorms and, you know, chilled baby calves and that kind of thing. And that's true, we do. But every season and every facet of agriculture comes with its own issues. And so this baby calf that may be born in a pretty warm summertime months, it can also be at risk for dehydration. The baby calf's body is about 75% water, just like a human baby. And so, you know, dehydration can happen extremely quickly for that baby. And it may not be so much the newborn as in a spring herd. You know, you walk up there, the cow's calving, and the calf gets chilled because he doesn't get dried off quickly. But this summer born calf, it may be the day old, 2 day old calf that starts to struggle because of maybe 100 degree, you know, ambient temperature day. If that baby can't reach the water tank, and we don't think about them, you know, getting water, because at that point they're pretty much just nursing. But because of that elevated ambient temperature, they may need additional fluids. And if they don't know to go to the tank, or they don't go to the tank, or they can't reach it or whatever, it may be on us to provide them a bottle of electrolytes in addition to them nursing the cow, simply because, again, with that body weight being 75% water, that's going to go fast when they get overheated. I think another compounding issue with that can be that that heat stresses that baby. And then we all know that in that spring,

0: heard, you know, when they get cold and stressed, then the immune system's challenged a little bit and the bacteria in the gut can multiply and get out of hand. Well, same thing can happen with a fall-born baby that's hot. They get stressed, then those bacteria begin to multiply, they get ill, now they have a fever, now it's a hot day, and they have a fever, and this is a baby that probably better get some electrolytes in it pretty quick. If there's a way to develop kind of a shady area that is only accessible to the calves, because if we have a nice shady area, there's probably gonna be a bunch of mama cows standing in it, and that's not always the cleanest and best environment for the baby to be there if they're standing there stomping flies. But if we have an area where, you know, we can get those babies some shade away from the mamas and stuff, and they need some airflow with that too. Sometimes what we think is, well, it's, you know, a little shady there. They may not pick that out because it doesn't seem much cooler to them, but it probably really is because it's out of the direct sun. But I've noticed with fall born herds, sometimes manually I've had to move those calves to a cooler area. They just don't even, I guess they just get really hot and then they just try to not move around much and then they just sit there and continue to dehydrate. So fluids for that calf, shade for that calf, maybe a cool towel to wipe them down. You know, we think about having a warm towel right out of the dryer that we might rub down a cold stressed calf. Well, you know, same thing with that calf, trying to take a cool rag or something and kind of wiping him down and helping him reduce that elevated body temperature some. He could benefit from that too.
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2: ABC News, I'm Wayne Cabot. A 35-year-old woman being charged with pledging support to ISIS in an alleged plot to kill New York State lawmakers.
3: According to the FBI, she began discussing a plan to blow up or target the state capital of New York in Albany with a bomb, allegedly wanting to kill state senators as they were working.
2: ABC's Pierre Thomas, the FBI says Jessica Bowie gave material support to that terror organization. Jurors in the murder trial of Lindsay Clancy in Massachusetts are likely to begin deliberations next week. The defense plans to rest its case tomorrow after one more witness, forensic psychiatrist Philip Resnick, who's researched postpartum psychosis, which the defense says Lindsay Clancy had when she killed her three children. The USS Lincoln has started its trip home from the Middle East. That'll usually take several weeks. The USS George Washington has arrived to replace the very long-serving crew. This is ABC News. Gotta love AI, especially when humans don't check what it's spitting out, which is often wrong. Case in point, a school handout given to kids in Louisville, Vinecki, Kentucky. Here's ABC's Sherry Preston.
4: The sun shines bright on my old Vinecki home. According to an apparently AI-generated map of the United States sent home with fourth graders at Farnsley Middle School in Louisville, Kentucky, it is, after parents reached out complaining of other mistakes, including North Dakota and South Quanto instead of North Dakota and South Carolina, the school took a look and decided, yes, inaccurate information had been distributed. Now, questions are being asked about who did it and why no one checked before it was given to students. Sherry Preston, ABC News.
2: So what are you watching? The TV Critics Association has its winners for its annual awards, and the ice hockey romance Heated Rivalry is program of the year for HBO Max. Apple TV's horror comedy Widow's Bay leads all series. I'm Wayne Cabot, ABC News.
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12: Here's your weather forecast from the Platte Valley Bank Weather Center. With mostly sunny skies, our temps today will hit the low and mid-90s. Mostly clear tonight, light and variable winds, lows upper 50s and low 60s. Upper 90s going to be likely for Friday. Sunshine to wrap up the week and even head into the weekend. Clear skies Friday night, low 60s. Weekend temps, upper 80s, low 90s Saturday, low to mid-90s Sunday. Late day and evening scattered thunderstorms and partial clearing overnight. Meteorologist Don Watzel, KNEB.
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13: Welcome back to the Ramsey Show in the Fairwinds Credit Union studio. Abby is with us in Cedar Rapids. Hey, Abby, what's up in your world?
14: Hi. I just wanted to call in today to get some advice.
13: Okay. What's going on?
14: Like, so I'm married, and I don't want, like, my financial stress to hurt my marriage, and I want to become more financially stable again and feel like I have a future because I lost my job about a year ago.
13: Okay. And how long have you been married?
14: Since 2013.
13: Okay. And how old are you guys?
14: I am in my 40s.
13: And he is? How old?
14: Yes, yep. Yeah, in his 40s.
13: Oh, yep. Okay. All right, cool. And what'd you make at your last job?
14: I was only making like around 56.
13: Okay. And what does your husband make?
14: I think it's like around 180.
13: 180?
14: Okay. Maybe 160 a year, okay. Maybe potentially. Right. Like, it's around that.
13: So why do you have financial stress if he makes $180,000?
14: Like, because when we first set up our marriage, like, we didn't set it up, like, where everything was, like, totally together.
15: Does that,
13: so for the last year, you haven't had a job. I assume out of the $180,000, he's feeding everyone in the house and paying the bills, correct?
14: Yeah, like we've had a couple of changes because we moved to a different house, so that helped a lot. But there's just a lot of things that I noticed that when I had a job were easier, and then like now it's a lot different.
15: When you say that your money is not together, does that mean you're on the hook for a certain portion of the mortgage and you're on the hook for a certain portion of, you know, the bills? How does it work? And explain how it works in your house.
14: Like right now I can't pay anything because everything's gone from all of my money. Like everything I had saved up is like, it's gone. There's nothing left.
15: You've gone through all of it.
14: Yeah.
15: And so then what happens when you don't have your share of the money? What happens?
14: I just don't buy stuff. I just choose not to like buy the things I used to.
15: Got it. And you have zero access to his money.
14: Pretty much. Yeah. I mean, I could talk more with him about having more access, but I don't like those conversations don't go well. Cause like my power, I feel like it's less from not having an income right now.
15: But explain it clearly. Do you get an allowance? And it's just not enough. Give us more detail. What does it look like? Do you have a checking account card and you have access to the checking account, or you don't even have that? Tell us in detail.
14: Yeah, I have a checking account. I mean, like, I guess I could say it has maybe $5,000 in there, and I'm just scared to use it because I don't know what's going to, like, happen if I use that up and then really, like, have absolutely.
13: Well, I mean, you have used everything up except that $5,000, and he's been paying the bills. That's what's going to happen. You make it sound like he's not paying the bills or he's threatening you or something. What's going on for real?
14: No, like, it's just that our income was not set up together, and so
13: I understand, but you make but your household still has $180,000 coming into it, and you're not hungry. So, what is the stress?
14: Like buying things that I used to buy. Like, I guess it's like I just want to feel like more secure in the future. Like, I really feel like I don't know what is there the financial solution besides that.
15: Have you gone to him and said, hey, here's the deal. I feel like we're living two different financial lives. And because I no longer have a job, I feel like I don't even have a vote anymore. I feel like I don't have a life anymore. I would love for us to get to the point where our money is completely shared. There is no more yours or mine. It's just ours. How would you feel about that? Have you said anything like that to him? And if so, what did he say in return?
14: I don't think I've been maybe that specific. Those are words that would be really useful, I think.
15: Okay, good. Now, when I say that to you, do you have any concern over how he would react to that? Or do you have a concern that he might, that might be volatile? Do you have a concern? Do you have any concerns?
14: I mean, we've talked about it a lot before, but those would be maybe better words to use to try to stick up for myself maybe a little bit more. But I just feel really, I guess, maybe insecure because of no income. And I just feel like.
13: Okay. Have you had, while you've been ill or while you've been off, or have you been ill?
14: A little bit. I have not felt the best. Like, it's affected me, like, yeah, with my health a little bit. Yeah.
13: In what way?
14: Like my mental health for sure. And
13: yeah.
14: Like seeing friends. And then seeing, like, family and feeling, like, feeling stable.
13: I don't know anything about anything. I'm just listening to your voice, and it sounds sad.
14: Yeah, because, like, I feel like without having, like, my job, I felt like I lost a lot of, like, freedom and a lot of, like.
13: I understand, but that's because you haven't done anything about it because you're sad. So I think you need to do two things. One is I think you probably need to sit down with a good therapist. And there's a possibility you're dealing with something like depression or something like that. I don't know. But you just sound very, it's dragging and sad and slow and low energy versus someone who's bright and sparkly and sits down with her husband and goes, hey, Bubba, we are now sharing the money. You remember that part, for richer, for poorer? This is the poorer part. And we on the same page, starting now. Ready, set, go.
15: Uh-huh.
13: And I don't hear that coming out of your voice right now.
15: I don't. And I don't want to project onto this, but I have an inkling some of that is coming from a result of this marriage.
13: Yeah.
15: Whatever this guy is to you, it doesn't sound like it's in a healthy place either.
13: I agree. So I think you need to see a good therapist and possibly a good marriage counselor as well. And then that will solve all of this. This is not a math problem. It is not a finance problem. This is a relationship problem. You have a freaking $180,000 in your household. The word panic should not even be in your vocabulary. It's ridiculous. Okay? So the way he treats you is ridiculous. The way you treat the situation is ridiculous. The thing you've gone through and the way you all set this up is falling apart. And so, yeah, you need to sit down with him and say, this plan is not working. I can't exist this way. I'm going to go see a therapist. I feel like crap.
15: Yep.
13: And we're going to start sharing our finances. Ready, set, go. And if you don't think we are, then we're going to see a marriage counselor. And if that doesn't work, we're going to have to see a divorce attorney because this is not working.
15: Yeah.
13: I'm not going to live where I feel like a worm crawling around and you with a whip in your hand because you make the money and I don't. That's bull crap. So, and by the way, my wife, Sharon Ramsey, has not had an earned income for 42 years. And yet, she has a lot of money. we have share everything, passwords. Her name's on every account. As a matter of fact, her name's on more of the accounts than mine because I don't own anything anymore. So it's gone the other way. But, you know, you don't have to earn an income to have an equal vote, equal standing in the marriage. That's absurd.

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13: Okay, today's question comes from Savannah in Colorado. She says, I'm having trouble getting my husband on board with buying our first home versus buying a rental property. We have 25% saved up for a down payment, but my husband wants to buy a rental first and use the income to pay itself off while we're saving for a home of our own. The problem is we have a 10-month-old and a 3-year-old, and we need more room now. Would it be smarter to buy for ourselves first and then buy a rental? I'm not opposed to buying rentals in the future, but I feel like the family should come first. Savannah, what you said there at the very end is exactly it. This is really a values conversation more so than a right or wrong thing. So for instance, we had the guy that called in earlier. He was a single guy. He said, I'm going to buy this house the proper way. I'm going to rent out 2 bedrooms, and I'm going to use that money to pay off the house quickly, and then I'm going to turn around and take that house and buy a rental property. To him, I say, great, great idea. He's in a different stage of life, and so he can value doing a rental first. For you guys, you've got 2 little ones at home, and that's not on your set of values list right now. It's not a high priority to have a rental property. Number one is, let's have a stable place for our own family since we have a family. And so in that case, I actually think that I tend to agree with you. The hard part for you is going to be sitting down with your husband and saying, here's what I value today. Here's what my values are probably for the next 5 to 6 years. And it's not having a rental property.
0: So one of the top real estate experts in the nation was with us yesterday, and he gave us the statistic that a married couple that owns a home has 40 times the net worth of a renting couple.
13: Mm-hmm.
0: There it is.
13: There you go.
0: That simple. So your husband's what's known as wrong. That's what that's called. It's not a matter of choices. It's not a matter of values. He's just wrong. So establishing your personal residence and getting it paid off as a part of building wealth is a primary tool. And it has unintended consequences, unforeseen things that when you're simply looking at the math, because your husband's spending way too much time on the internet looking at stupid butt stuff where they're telling him to buy real estate. And it is, you know, his Tic Tac hours are way up there. Okay. And so he's getting all the nothing down crap fed to him and all this stuff and how you get rich in rental real estate and all this garbage. And, you know, real estate is a good investment. I own several $100 million of it. I love real estate. That's not the point. The point is, when you own a home that the landlord cannot call and say, I'm doubling your rent this month. When you own a home that the landlord cannot call and say, we're going to put the home up for sale, you're going to have to move. When you own a home, the stability that is represented psychologically and spiritually in the family results in a calmer situation. There are medical implications for the family. The children aren't as ill because there's a stable, calm, protected, safe environment. The anxiety level of the entire family is going down. And guess what? Dad and mom are better at their jobs because they're not having to look over their shoulder for an incoming arrow or spear or bullet that the landlord's getting ready to throw at them.
13: Yep.
0: And so these are unintended consequences that and unforeseen that you don't realize. That's some of the reasons, not to mention the home goes up in value, and not to mention you've stabilized the largest expense and locked it in your budget, which is housing. It's not going to go up every year, and if it's a rent, it goes up every year. And meanwhile, he's trying to outpace that by raising the rent somewhere else on a rental he bought because he watched too much Tic Tac. And get off the internet, dude. You're being fed trash. Your wife is wiser than anything you have read. Who can find a virtuous wife? For her worth is far above rubies. The heart of her husband safely trusts her, and he will have no lack of gain. Savannah, your husband married well. He should listen to you. That's the end of that. Samantha's in Rochester, New York. Hey, Samantha, how are you?
14: Better than I deserve. Hi, Jade. Hi, Dave. Thank you for taking my call.
0: Sure. How can we help?
14: I just have a question. My husband has an annuity.
0: Ugh.
14: And and there is about $2,000 between, like, the cash-out value and the guaranteed value.
0: So how much is this thing?
14: About $640,000.
0: And it's paying what?
14: It's guaranteed 6%. We haven't annuitized it yet.
0: Okay.
14: But it's the cash out value is $620,000, mm-hmm. and the annuitized amount is $622,000.
0: Mm-hmm. Okay, I don't really care about the annuitized. So you can get, if you cash it out, you're past the surrender period, obviously.
14: Yeah. Yes.
0: So you could just cash it out and walk out with $620,000.
14: Yeah, but then we'd have to pay tax on it. Correct?
0: Yeah. Yes. Yeah, you may have some gain on it. That's possible. Yeah. However, you understand that the market since January through today, when you call here in August, is up 18%.
14: Well, I mean, that's why it's only $2,000 difference, because the market has done so well.
0: Wait a minute. I thought you said it was making 6%.
14: No, it's guaranteed 6%. It makes what it makes.
0: Oh, it's a variable annuity.
14: Mm-hmm.
0: Okay, so what is it making? I asked you that.
14: Oh, it's making a lot of money. I don't know exactly.
0: Okay, well, maybe. All right. You need to find out what it's making. And then the question is, can we invest it better? And the answer is probably yes.
14: But how do we do that? Because if we take it out and invest it, then we're going to pay all that tax. It's going to
0: I'm not sure there is all that tax. I mean, how long have you had this?
14: Oh, he's had it for probably almost 20 years.
0: Okay. Do we have any idea what the basis in the thing is?
14: I don't know what that means. I'm sorry.
0: Okay. That's how much he's put into it in total. The initial amount, the monthly amount, whatever it is. How much of the $600 is money he put in? The difference is called the gain, and that's all that's taxable. So I think I need to get you to somebody that can help you unpack these numbers. I can almost promise you it's going to be worth taking the tax hit and reinvesting it in a better thing. I can almost promise you, because you're getting all kinds of fees on this that are ridiculous, that you don't need to be paying. And so net of fees, net of everything. You know, what are you ending up with? And then compare that with what you could be putting it in. And how long, with the difference, does it take to recoup my tax problem?
15: Are there ever situations where you could do like a direct transfer rollover from an annuity to an IRA?
0: Only if it was in an IRA.
15: Okay. Yeah.
0: Which this one's probably not. I don't think. She never mentioned that. And I'd be shocked if it is, actually. So go to RamseySolutions.com and click on SmartVestor Pro. 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Sit down with them. Say, I've got a $600,000 annuity. Let's pull the numbers out. Let's untwist this barrel of fish hooks and figure out what we should do with it.

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2: 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September corn up 5 3/4 at 478 3/4, a high of 481 1/4, a low of 472 1/4. December up 5 1/2 at 503 1/2, a high of 506 1/4, a low of 497 1/4. September soybeans down 1 1/2 at 1220 3/4, a high of 1228 1/4, a low of 1218 1/2. November down 3/4 at 1236 1/2, a high of 1244 1/2, a low of 1234 1/2. September Chicago wheat up 2 1/2 at 682 3/4, a high of 691 1/4, a low of 675 3/4. December up 2 1/2 at $7, a high of 708 3/4, a low of 693. September Kansas City wheat up 1/4 at 762 1/4, a high of 771, a low of 756 3/4. December down 1/4 at 776 1/2, a high of 785 1/4, a low of 771 1/4. October soybean meal down 240 at 318.60, a high of 324.30, a low of 317.90. October bean oil up 141 at 71.33, a high of 71.45, a low of 69.62. August live cattle down 7 cents at 223.35, a high of 224.52, a low of 222.30. October up 77 at 218, a high of 219.32, a low of 216.15. August feeders down 155 at 335.30, a high of 337.50, a low of 334.40. September down 20 at 328.92, a high of 330.70, a low of 325.77. October lean hogs down 127 at 80.22, a high of 81.27, a low of 80.10. That's a look at your closing markets here on the Rural Radio Network.
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1: Here's your weather forecast from the Platte Valley Bank Weather Center. With mostly sunny skies, our temps today will hit the low and mid-90s. Mostly clear tonight, light and variable winds, lows upper 50s and low 60s. Upper 90s going to be likely for Friday. Sunshine to wrap up the week and even head into the weekend. Clear skies Friday night, low 60s. Weekend temps upper 80s, low 90s Saturday, low to mid-90s Sunday. Late day and evening scattered thunderstorms and partial clearing overnight. Meteorologist Don Watzel, KNEB.
2: Anyone can become a millionaire. It's not that complicated. George Camel and I are going to show you how at Investing Essentials, our two-night virtual event. 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I mean, yeah, that could happen, yeah. 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All kinds of new content this year. It's only the third time we've done this, but if you've been to the other two, it's a virtual event. You didn't come, you watched. 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These are questions we get all the time. 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Gina is in San Diego. Hi, Gina. How are you?
3: Hi, I'm doing well. Thanks for taking my call.
2: Sure.
3: So my husband and I have almost $1 million in total debt. That's two mortgages and about $75,000 in student loans. We do have a rental property in Baltimore. It has great cash flow, and we have a lot of equity in it, and that income helps offset our really high primary mortgage in California. But my worry is that it is a 126-year-old row home, so one major repair could wipe out all of our profit and put us in the red.
2: What is that home worth?
3: It's about $275,000.
2: It's worth $275,000. And what do you owe on it?
3: About
2: $130,000. Okay. Spoiler alert. It's not cash flowing that great.
3: Okay. Yeah.
2: It's cash flowing some, but not enough to offset the other. So you have a $700,000 mortgage in San Diego, is that right?
3: That's right.
2: Okay. If you sold the house that you owe $130,000 in Baltimore that you is worth $275,000, you'd make $145,000 minus the expenses. Does that sound right?
3: Yep.
2: Okay. Let's call it for fun $120,000. Okay? Let's pretend you do not own a home in Baltimore.
3: Mm-hmm.
2: And you have $120,000 stacked on your kitchen table in cash.
3: Mm-hmm.
2: Would the two of you go buy a house across the United States in Baltimore as a rental property with that cash?
3: No, thank you.
2: No, that's asinine. Of course you would not. The only reason you kept that is because you used to live in it and you moved to California.
3: Yep.
2: This was not a strategy. It was an accident. It was by default.
3: Yeah.
2: Sell it.
3: Okay. Thank you
2: For the same reasons you wouldn't buy it again.
3: Right.
2: Is the same reasons we're going to sell it. Is that logical?
3: Yeah, it is. And we do, yeah. Yeah, I think I just needed some clarity because of the extra monthly income. But
2: yeah, but if you take $120,000 and invest it, you'll have extra monthly income, and the roof won't go out.
3: Yeah.
2: Sell it.
3: Okay. Thank you
2: for
3: for
2: the same reasons you wouldn't buy it again.
3: Right.
2: Is the same reasons we're going to sell it. Is that logical?
3: Yeah, it is, and we do. Yeah. Yeah, I think I just needed some clarity because that because of the extra monthly income. But
2: yeah, but you, if you take $120,000 and invest it, you'll have extra monthly income, and the roof won't go out.
4: Right.
2: 4,000 miles away.
3: That's literally my fear.
2: Your fears are accurate. They're accurate because that's what happens when you own rental property. And that's why I know you're not cash flowing a lot. Net, I mean, your monthly rent minus your monthly mortgage payment is a good cash flow. But then you have to deduct from that repairs, vacancies, tenants that don't pay and have to be evicted, times it sits empty while you're waiting to re-rent it, redoing the carpet and the paint or the hardwoods and the paint when the renter moves out.
4: Traveling to come check on it.
2: Yeah, all of those things come out. So net, net, net, you don't have a lot of real cash flow here.
3: True.
2: That's how real estate really works. And so all of my real estate's paid for, and yet I'm amazed at how little of the actual rent still gets to the bottom line. And I have no payment, you know, and so when I look up and I say you got a payment that's half of your value, then I'm guessing, you know, you're probably renting this thing for $3,500, give or take. And you probably got a $1,500 payment. So there's $2,000 spread. That's $24,000 a year. On a $300,000 property, you can cough $24,000. It's just gone.

0: just like that, right? I mean,
1: yeah.
0: it's just that way. So what we just did, Jade, we talk about here on the show a lot, which is called a sunk cost analysis, which is reverse engineer it.
1: Yes. And then you can look and see if you would do the decision again, just from it's like a different view, a different point of view.
0: You can do it with your boat. You can do it with a car.
1: Mm-hmm.
0: The only thing you can't do it with is your spouse.
1: I mean,
0: would I do this again? But
1: oh boy!
0: You can't give back a kid, so you can't do it with kids either.
1: That's true.
0: But would I do this again? Not with that one. Maybe with that one.
1: Oh boy!
0: But the stuff you purchase, the stuff you own, the stock. I'm waiting on this stock. You know, the famous one is, I paid $50 a share for this stock. It's selling for $10 a share. I'm waiting on it to come back up before I sell it. It ain't coming back up, buddy.
1: Yeah.
0: You got a long wait. And while you're sitting around waiting, you're going to turn your $10 into $5.
1: That's true.
0: And so, and then I just ask and say, okay, that stock is worth $400,000 right now. Would you go buy this stock at $10 because you think it's going to come up? No. Then why are you holding on to it?
1: Yeah.
0: Same exact thing. So I do that for myself occasionally, too. I reverse engineer it. If I didn't own this property, knowing what I know now, would I buy this property? Would I buy this thing?
1: Mm-hmm.
0: Would I do this thing? You know, and the answer is no. Would I go on that trip again? No.
1: Yeah,
0: that one wasn't worth the juice wasn't worth the squeeze, all that. So all those kinds of things. Matt is with us in Seattle. Hi, Matt. How are you?
2: I'm good. How are you folks?
0: Better than we deserve. What's up?
2: Hi, I'm new to the Ramsey system here, and I'm just not sure kind of where I fit or what to go next. We don't have any debt, and we accept our mortgage, but we are currently putting the 15% into retirement and have been for some time.
0: Wow.
1: But that's awesome.
2: My wife and I have, thank you. We've always been cash savers. We're going to work into some of this. So
0: you should have done a podcast. You could have made a lot of money.
2: Oh, I don't know. I don't think I got the heart for that, but thank you. What we're not sure of is just a couple things, if you don't mind. Number one is we're putting the 15% away, but we still have some leftover cash each month. Mm-hmm. We've just been saving it in cash. I'm not sure if that's the smart thing to do.
0: Is your home paid for?
1: Not yet.
2: No, it is not.
0: Okay. All right.
1: No. How much cash savings do you have that's like non-invested money, just cash?
2: Well, not including the emergency fund, I have $100,000, and then we've got $40,000 in the emergency fund.
1: Okay.
0: Very good. Matt, you have done incredible. Mm-hmm. You've done incredible.
2: Oh, thank you. Thank you. I'm not sure what to do with the $100,000 or the extra cash each month, but my last part is we also got a baby on the way, so I'm
0: Yay!
2: Not sure what to do when she gets here and if I should change what I'm doing with my extra cash, et cetera. I hope that makes sense.
1: I mean, you're doing a lot, right? You have no debt. We would definitely say pay off your debt. The next thing would be to stack up an emergency fund, which you've done. It sounds like that's probably somewhere between 3 to 6 months of your expenses, which is right on track.
2: Yes.
1: You're investing the 15%. Beyond that, yeah, you can do 15%. Along with that, you can start a college fund for these kids. A 529 would be great. And then you can start putting extra on the mortgage. What do you owe on the mortgage?
2: We owe about $430,000.
0: And your household income's what?
2: $220,000.
0: Okay. So what we teach, to bring you up, you ask what we, you know, you're not familiar with it. So we teach to do exactly what you've done, and the methodology, we call it the baby steps. But baby step one, save $1,000 while you're getting started. Number two is pay off all your debts except your house, work on smallest to largest. You've done that. Three is build an emergency fund. Those three things are done with intensity. Then you do baby steps 4, 5, and 6 simultaneously with intentionality. And that's 4 is 15% of your income into retirement, 5 is kids' college, 6 is go ahead and get the mortgage paid off. When the mortgage is paid off, then you are what we call baby step 7, which is debt-free completely, and now it's time to just invest and give out with outrageous generosity. You've done a really good job. I'll send you the Total Money Makeover, which outlines all of this for you.

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0: Bob is in Los Angeles. Hey, Bob, how are you?
10: I'm doing very well. How about y'all?
0: Better than we deserve. What's up?
10: I am of retirement age, collecting full Social Security benefit of about $3,000 a month. I get $1,000 a month in a pension from a union, and debt-free, house is paid off, no medical debt, no credit card debt, no car payments.
0: Way to go, Bob.
10: The only thing, well, thank you. I was doing the debt snowball before I ever heard of Dave Ramsey.
0: Amen. You had common sense before it was cool.
10: Smallest to largest, and then you get a win, you get a hit of dopamine, and then you go for the next one, taking what you paid on the last one and adding it to what you did on the next one. It works. Absolutely.
0: Very cool.
10: Only expenses are groceries, utilities, and property taxes.
0: And how much is in your retirement accounts?
10: That's where I'm getting to next. My 401k is sitting with $1,000. I put in
11: $1,000?
10: $100,000.
11: $100,000.
0: Okay, I feel 100 times better.
10: 401k is at $100,000.
0: All right.
10: I had coffee and the adrenaline kicked in.
0: It's okay. And it's nervous being on the show. I understand.
10: And then my salary, it's split up into a per diem because I'm an over-the-road trucker in the entertainment business. That is not taxed. That goes into my checking each week at $500. I have 50% of the remainder, which is considered taxable income, going to my 401k at $500 a week, and about $500 a week after all the taxes and things goes into my checking account. So at the moment, I'm currently putting $8,000 per month into interest checking and savings accounts. And I'm wondering, is this a good time, since I'm at and beyond seven, to just put the maximum legal amount into my 401k?
0: How old are you?
10: You know, go 67. I hit Social

0: So
1: great plan.
0: Just to get clear, right now you're investing $2,000 a month. How much more of how much more of the $8,000 that you bring home do you want to invest?
2: Essentially another $2,000.
0: So bring it up to 4,000.
2: Basically going from 2K a month to 4K a month. Yeah. Okay.
1: Mm-hmm. If we work 24 more months, another 2K is another 50 grand, give or take.
2: Before before things compound, et cetera.
1: Yeah. And they're not going to compound a ton in 24 months. So, but in, you know, if you add an extra 2,000 to what you're doing now in your deposits into your 401k, you're going to add over the next 2 years, you're going to add approximately an extra $50,000, which is great. And you're putting in retirement today again, one more time?
2: $500 a week, $2,000 a month.
0: $2,000 a month.
1: Okay, so we're doubling it. We're talking about doubling it.
2: Mm-hmm. Yes.
1: Okay, so instead of 50 in the next 24 months, we're going to put in approximately 100 in the next 24 months. And you've got 100 in there, and that'll have you 200 in there, and you're not going to touch it, and it'll continue to grow. Yes, I would do that. Absolutely, I would do that.
2: And then add to this, I've got $25,000 in a high-interest savings account, or a checking account, which I just need to be home to transfer some of that into other accounts. I've got another $18,000 in what's similar to your credit union's fund. My credit union calls it common sense. Started with $5,000. Automatically, $500 a month comes out of my checking and goes into that fund.
1: No, you need to stop. You need to stop all that.
0: What's the purpose of that?
1: We need to be systematizing. You need your operating budget to operate your household, and then you need to be loading up your 401k above your emergency fund. Above your emergency fund.
2: And
1: anything in that 401k that you can put into Roth, if they have a Roth option, I would put it all in Roth. Mm-hmm. It's that simple. So, yeah, that's what we're going to do. Joe's in Albany, New York. Hey, Joe, what's up?
3: Hey, it's an honor to speak with you both.
1: You too. How can we help?
3: So me and my wife just got married in May, and we combined our finances, and we realized that we're kind of we disagree about one part. Well, actually, I disagree, I should say. She believes in tithing 10% of her income, where I'm more of a person who likes to just give when I feel compelled to give.
1: What is the basis for your decision on this? A feeling, or are you trying to be following a faith? Are you Muslim? Are you Christian? Are you Jewish?
3: So we're both Christian.
1: Okay.
3: I believe
1: I don't care what you believe. Evangelical Christian?
3: Yes.
1: Okay.
3: Yes.
1: So you go to an evangelical church?
3: I believe it's evangelical.
1: Okay. All right. So, are you Catholic?
3: No, not Catholic.
1: Okay. Then you're Protestant, and so you're probably evangelical in Albany, New York. Okay. That makes sense.
3: Yes.
1: Now, and so then your guideline would be not what Dave Ramsey says or Jade says, but what the Bible says. Or not what your feeling is.
0: Not what you feel. That's what I was going to say. Not what you
1: feel. Not what my opinion is. Your opinion doesn't matter at that point, because you said, I have submitted myself to Christ. He is the Lord of my life, and his instruction manual is the scriptures then.
3: Okay.
1: And so let's use that as the baseline. Then if you want to have the argument, but if you want to say the basis for us making the decision is it's whatever I want to do, it's my feeling, then you can use that basis. That's okay. But if you're going to say the basis is my Christian faith, then you would use the handbook. Is that logical?
3: Yeah, that's logical. I just never thought about that, honestly.
1: Yeah. So I don't really, I'm being smart aleck, but I don't care what Dave Ramsey says, and I don't care what your wife says, and I don't care what you say, or what your feeling is at that point, because at that point I'm saying, this is what God says to do, and then I get to decide, do I want to do it or not? And it's not a sin, by the way, if you don't do it. It's just, this is his guideline, and the scriptures are very clear in the Old and the New Testament. That the tithe, the word tithe in the Hebrew literally means tenth. And evangelical tradition for the last 1,500 years is that the local church represents the Old Testament storehouse. And the Old Testament storehouse took care of the Levites, which were the priests and the pastors. And it took care of the widows and orphans, the poor, and the struggling in your community. And your church should be doing both of those things, and you tithe to your local church. That's evangelical tradition, and that's the teaching that most evangelical churches would go off of, and that I

0: here to, wow, and that I personally do, and Jade and Sam do, the church that they used to minister in. Jade was part of the worship team. That's what they teach. That's what David teaches, the pastor there. He's a friend of mine. And so, and it's what we've taught in Financial Peace University all these years. Now, again, we never tell people, Joe, that it's a sin. Okay?
1: Okay.
0: Or that God hates you or something like that. That's not what we're talking about. It's just an instruction manual. And God teaches us that when we give a tenth of our income as a standard part of the rhythm of our life, we're resetting who's in charge of our life.
1: Okay.
0: It's a reminder. It's a weekly or a biweekly, whatever your paycheck is, reminder that God is in charge and that this is his stuff that I'm taking care of. Now, I'm talking to a Christian through a Christian lens here. If you're out there listening and you're not, that's okay. Then you don't have to do all that. That's not, it's a completely different thing. And if you're Muslim, you would have a different guideline from the Quran.
2: That's right.
0: And you should go by that because that's what you believe. And so, but again, in the Christian world, sometimes the tithe is used as a whipping post or it's used as a guilt trip when it's in a toxic environment. And we don't want to do any of that.
2: Well, yeah. And I like to think that it's not about the money at all.
0: It's not
2: about the posture of your heart. God really doesn't need anything that we have.
0: Yeah, that's laughable.
2: You know what I'm saying?
0: Yeah.
2: It's about your heart, which is one of the reasons that I don't put tithe on direct deposit. It's something that you ritualize and do every month so that you're aware of the money that you're giving, so that you're letting it do the work in your heart.
0: It's one of the reasons I miss passing the plate.
2: Mm.
0: Most giving in Christianity is now done online.
2: Yeah.
0: And I miss passing the plate because there's a sense you're bowing,
2: yeah,
0: when you're doing it.
2: And your kids see you do it.
0: Amen. If you want to win with money in 2026, you can't keep living normal. Normal's broke. You need a plan. Get a personalized plan and start living like no one else by downloading our Every Dollar app today.
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5: ABC News, I'm Wayne Cabot. 25 years after 9/11, the FBI says a woman who was then a little girl waving an American flag joined the other side.
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5: U.S. Attorney John Sarcone saying Jessica Bowie, 35, plotted to kill New York State lawmakers on behalf of the Islamic State group ISIS. Just one more witness in the defense will rest in the trial of Lindsay Clancy in Massachusetts, who says postpartum psychosis caused 5 years after 9/11. The FBI says a woman who was then a little girl waving an American flag. 5 years after 9/11, the FBI says a woman who was then a little girl waving an American flag joined the other side.
6: Attempting to provide material, support, or resources to a designated foreign terrorist organization.
5: U.S. Attorney John Sarcone saying Jessica Bowie, 35, plotted to kill New York State lawmakers on behalf of the Islamic State group ISIS. Just one more witness in the defense will rest in the trial of Lindsay Clancy in Massachusetts, who says postpartum psychosis caused her to kill her 3 children. The debt the Treasury says America owes, $40 trillion and growing, with no agreement on what to do, is going to cost us in a lot of ways, says ABC national security and defense analyst Mick Mulroy.
7: We're going to be paying more in interest on the debt per year than we're going to be paying for our defense budget per year.
5: The debt now more than the economies of 7 countries combined. This is ABC News. Federal agents seized electronic devices from former Congressman Eric Swalwell this weekend, stopping him at San Francisco International Airport, and then they searched his D.C. home. We're told that it's part of an ongoing criminal investigation of the California Democrat. Why now for Harry and Meghan? Why return to the U.K. now after living in the U.S. for the past 6 years?
1: Schools start back in September, and we are told that they are planning for their children to go to school. So that could be a reason for this move right now, because that means that they start at the beginning of the school year.
5: ABC News Royals contributor Victoria Murphy noting that they're not working royals anymore and nothing has changed in their status. Saved by a cooler. Two fishermen got rescued by the Mexican Navy after being adrift for 5 days in a large cooler in the Pacific Ocean. They were found yesterday at naval aircraft spotting them inside that cooler about 130 nautical miles off the coast of Chiapas. I'm Wayne Cabot, ABC News.
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19: Here's your weather forecast from the Platte Valley Bank Weather Center. With mostly sunny skies, our temps today will hit the low and mid-90s. Mostly clear tonight, light and variable winds, lows upper 50s and low 60s. Upper 90s going to be likely for Friday. Sunshine to wrap up the week and even head into the weekend. Clear skies Friday night, low 60s. Weekend temps, upper 80s, low 90s Saturday, low to mid-90s Sunday. Late day and evening scattered thunderstorms and partial clearing overnight. Meteorologist Don Watzel, KNEB.
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0: Welcome back to the Ramsey Show in the Fairwinds Credit Union Studio. Jade Washaw is my co-host today, Ramsey personality, best-selling author. Ann is with us in Sacramento. Hi, Ann. How are you?
1: I'm doing well, thank you.
0: Good. What's up?
1: Yeah, so my husband and I were in our 40s. We just got married last May, and we are having some challenges with deciding how we should handle our blended family estate planning. Essentially, he wants his 7 children from his previous marriage plus my 1 child from my previous marriage to split everything that we have now and build together 8 ways equally. And to me, it seems a little bit like that somewhat disinherits my 1 child because he has to share with the 7 others. And so we're just looking for some advice as to what your thoughts are on blended family estate planning.
0: Well, my first thought is that what you've discovered is what we most often see. It's hard. It's very hard.
1: Yeah.
0: It's complicated because there's not a smooth one size fits all answer. It always helps me with these things, and it helped me even, I mean, we're not a blended family, but it helped me when I was explaining our estate to our children. To first start off with, there's no ethical or moral rights that any of them have.
1: Mm-hmm.
0: It's your money and your husband's money that you both brought in and the money that you build from this point forward. And if you leave them zero, that's not traditional, but it's perfectly moral. Perfectly ethical. Okay. And it helps me to just kind of take it all away from them to start with in my mind. Mm-hmm. And then when I start giving it back, it feels different.
2: I can see that.
1: Right.
0: And so instead of like, this is mine, it's mine, it's my rights. And, you know, I had a good inheritance and then my mother got married and it got split 7 ways. And it's like, no, it wasn't yours, you little twerp. It was mine.
2: How old are they? How old are the kids? Yours and his?
1: So. Mine is the youngest. He's 10, and they go all the other 7 go up to 24 years in age.
0: Okay. In my mind, first and foremost, then, I would establish what happens while they're minors.
2: Right.
1: Okay.
0: Because I want to make sure my minor children are cared for if we both die in a car wreck today.
1: Okay.
0: That's paramount. And that could be a lump sum into a trust that's formed upon death of both of you.
1: Mm-hmm.
0: Okay. Statistically, you're not going to actually execute that. But one or both of you will live till those children are grown. Okay. So statistically, you're not going to have that, but probability. But anyway, that I had. So if I set that up, I set that up differently than I would set it up for adult Gen 2. Okay, generation two adults. Now, when we get to generation two adults is when the question you ask, Ann, starts to come into play is what's fair? And you make a valid point that, you know, let's say, for instance, you brought in even more the other day when you all got married than he did. I don't know. I haven't asked that yet. I will in a minute. Mm-hmm. But then really your kid's getting the short end of that stick. You know, your point is valid then.
2: I think it is, but here's where my mind is, and I've never been in your situation, so I cannot claim to know for certainty what the answer is. So let me say that. But what my mind goes to, how old are the kids? Because if the kids are home aged, the age where they're in the house, and the understanding is, I want these children to look at me like I'm their mom, like mom and dad, and we want that family unit to feel like a family unit. There's part of me where I go, okay, well, I no longer have 1 kid. Now I have 8.
0: Yeah.
2: And
0: right.
2: So
1: that's where my husband's at with it. Yeah. He feels like we are 1 family unit, that we should treat all the children equally.
0: So
1: mom's not in the picture and my ex-husband's not in the picture. So we're the only parents to these children.
0: Oh, uh-huh. Yeah. Okay. Then you signed
2: up
0: for
2: different.
0: That.
2: Yeah.
0: That's what you signed up for when you got married then. That makes sense. Okay. So Jade makes a valid point then, and your husband does too. So it's an interesting discussion though, because there's not an absolute slap your hand on the table. This is dumb or this is smart kind of thing. It's just kind of feeling it through. To me, I'm going to draw a line between when they're minors and when they're not. Mm-hmm. Okay, when they're minors, absolutely your husband wins.
1: Okay.
0: Because the babies at home need to be taken care of, and one of them doesn't need to get $300 sneakers, and the other one has holes in their shoes.
2: They need to feel like they're equal.
0: I mean,
2: love.
0: This is not Cinderella, okay?
1: Mm-hmm.
0: With the stepsisters and all that, you know, it's not that thing. And so, but once they're out of the house, which is really what we're probably dealing with, they're all grown. Then let me ask this: how much net worth did he bring to this equation? How much net worth did you bring to the equation?
1: Great question. So he brought in about $400,000. $300,000 of that is equity in his property, which we are living in and paying down $500,000 note together on.
0: Mm-hmm.
1: And then he had about $100,000 in his 401k.
0: Mm-hmm.
1: And I have what's now a rental property that I brought into the marriage that has about $200,000 in equity. It's worth about $500,000. The tenants are covering 100% of my mortgage, property tax, et cetera. And
0: when
1: then I had about $200,000 in 401k in my HYSA. And then when my husband retires in 10 years, he has a very juicy California pension for 30 years of service with one of our local.
0: So your net worths were fairly similar.
2: Uh-huh.
1: Yeah, we were pretty equal.
0: And I mean, it wasn't like one of you had $4 million and the other one had $100,000, you know.
1: No, yeah, and he does make $100,000 more than me. Of course, there's one, you know, we have six kids in the house right now that are there.
0: Hello.
1: So the grocery bill's a lot more than just me and the one.
0: Well, try hiring Mary Poppins for this. He won't be making any more then when we offset that. But, yeah, wow. And so neither one of your spouses are involved. Ex-spouses.
1: No. Mm-hmm, correct, yeah.
0: Wow.
1: So it's just the two of us and the kids.
0: Us against the world. Okay, so mm-hmm. Fast forward, if our contributions, given that your income is being offset by your child care, by you being the child primary caregiver, and his income is there, if your contributions are fairly equal coming in and your contributions are not that far apart, really when we get into this, somebody's not making $1 million a year and somebody making nothing. So we got a fairly equal contribution. I think you guys got married with young enough children that I'm just trying to think what I would do. We started the conversation mm-hmm. with, it's an interesting conversation. I'm probably going to go a little bit more on his direction because the kids are young and the contributions are fairly equal.
1: Sure.
0: As they become adults and really as their children too. That's just a. I'm just feeling this out, though. I might wake up in the morning with a different answer, so I'm not going to hold you. You know, don't slap your hand on the table and say, Dave Ramsey said, because
2: if they were adult children, which two of them are, but if they were all adult, this would be a totally different conversation, I think. But they're in
0: maybe,
2: the house.
0: But there's not enough net worth that it's not that much money. Even what it grows to, it's going to grow equally.
2: Mm-hmm.
0: So, yeah, I mean, if it's 30 years from now, do I want the one child to get half and the other six get half? No, I don't. Not 30 years from now.
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0: 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Nicholas is in Columbus. Hi, Nicholas. How are you?
1: I'm right, yourself.
0: Better than I deserve. What's up?
1: Hey, guys. So I kind of wanted your 2 cents on this. Facing a career change, and I guess put it easily, is it worth moving from tax public accounting into industry financial accounting at the cost of no longer working from home, giving up a lot of PTO, and giving up good parental leave benefits for the purpose of moving in the career direction I want to go in? Because it's just kind of tough to make that transition from tax to financial, and I have that opportunity, but it just comes with all those downsides, and it makes me feel some type of way, I guess.
0: All the things you said just simply mean that you have to work more.
1: That's true.
0: Everything you put it in a whole bunch of different buckets, but it all means you just work more.
1: Basically, I guess.
0: Yeah. Do you want to work more to get ahead?
1: I guess that's, yeah.
0: Yeah.
2: And doing the work that you say you want to do, work you'd prefer to do.
1: Mm-hmm. Yeah, no, definitely. That's why I was trying to get here to begin with, is because I've just been doing tax a while, and I don't want to be doing it 10 years from now. And
0: okay.
1: So
0: then you're going to have to work more.
1: Yeah.
2: There's always a trade-off.
1: Yeah.
2: There's almost always a trade involved with making steps forward.
0: Mm-hmm. Let me give you another equation, okay, just for the fun of it. Let's say that you decided, my dream is to open my own business. I'm not saying it should be. I'm not saying it is. Just giving you an example,
1: mm-hmm.
0: Okay? You're going to work more. You're going to work harder than you've ever worked in your life. When you're self-employed, your boss is a slave-driving jerk. You know what I'm saying?
1: Yeah.
0: When I started this at 16 hours a day for 2 years, my wife was a single mother. We didn't talk about PTO. We talked about PTA that I missed, but we didn't talk about PTO. All right? We were getting crap done to get this thing off the ground. And so there's a price to be paid, just like Jade said, to go do whatever it is you want to do, and it's called work. And you're not a horrible person if you don't want to do that, but you're making a values-based decision that says, I'm going to be putting in more hours, because by the time you outline all those different buckets that you just put in front of me, you're not working 40 hours a week.
1: Yeah.
0: And so, and you're about to start working 40 or 50, real work, not just at an office with other grown-ups and stuff, you know.
1: Yeah.
0: That's going to change, and it's going to change your career, by the way. Mm-hmm. So I would encourage you to go do it, but most of the good things that have happened in my life came from hard work and doing hard things and pushing through to hit a goal.
2: Yeah,
0: level up.
2: You may end up on the other side of this with more freedom than you had to start with, because my guess is if you're doing the work you really want to do, now your potential for income probably goes through the roof.
0: Listen,
2: because you're better at the work.
0: There's tons of data out there that the work at home people are screwed on when it comes to promotions. Because nobody knows you're there. You're at home. And so the data's out. I mean, your chances of getting promoted are like 10% of those that are in the office. Just that one thing alone.
2: Yep.
0: You know.
2: Yep.
0: If you take a job based on, you know, if I have someone come into Ramsey and they're interviewing with us, and the first thing out of their mouth, now they need the information. I'm not talking about that.
2: Sure.
0: But the first thing out of their mouth is, how much time off do I get? I'm like, you're coming here for the wrong reason. You know, you're looking for a J-O-B, and I'm looking for a crusader, baby. I'm going to give you a water pistol, and you're going to charge the gates of hell. That's what we're doing. We're taking on freaking Visa, MasterCard, and Samuel L. Jackson. I mean, you know, we are not screwing around here. So, you know, you better not come in here figuring out how little you can work in this place. Now, we don't work 80 hours a week, and we don't work you till your fingers are bony fingers and all that crap. We go home at 5. You know, you walk through this place, looks like a ghost town at 5:45, and it should. These people have little children. Go home. I'm not saying that. But while you're here, keep your butt off of Facebook and work. You know, get your stuff done, man. And that's who I am. If you don't want to work here, that's okay. But that's how this place operates. We work. We go home tired. You know, so, but those are the people that excel. And so what it costs you if you don't do this is you're not going to get to do the thing you think you love.
2: Mm-hmm.
0: You're going to continue to do something that you hate.
2: Mm-hmm.
0: And your prosperity factor is probably going to be cut somewhere around 75% of what it should have been. You're going to be 25% of what you should have been. So I want you to go be all you can be, man, Superman. I mean, come on, Clark Kent.
2: Yeah.
0: Let's go, baby. Get the phone booth. Let's go.
2: I agree. Everything we're going to tell you on this show is probably going to require you to make a trade-off. Every little thing.
0: Well, because everything does. We're just the people that admit it.
2: Yeah. And you get...
0: So Get Rich Quick doesn't tell you that there's a trade-off.
2: Yeah.
0: Get Rich Ramsey, there's a trade-off.
2: Yep.
0: You're going to be on beans and rice, man. You're going to cut up your stupid credit cards. Your friends are going to think you joined a cult. I mean, because we're actually living on less than we make when nobody does in America.
2: Yeah. Yes.
0: And, you know, we're going to teach you stuff that's hard, but it gets you to a place that you want to go faster than anything else will get you.
2: Well, and it's your perspective. You can either look at it and say, man, I'm trading the free time that I used to have for working more. Or you can look at it and say, man, I'm trading a dead-end job where I was really going nowhere to doing the life and the career that I really want to have.
0: There we go.
2: That's up to you how you
0: work
2: frame
0: like
2: it.
0: No one else, so later you can work like no one
2: that's
0: else.
2: That's right.
0: You know when I work, dude? When I want to. Why? Because I used to work all the time.
2: Because you did it on the front end, yes.
0: That's it. I paid a price to get there. I mean, nobody wins the Super Bowl on accident. It's an intentional act. A lot of detail, a lot of practice, a lot of work. So that's not preaching at you. It's inspiring.
2: Yeah,
0: I mean, this
2: that is inspiring.
0: The question you ask is a great question, mm-hmm. especially in today's world. And so, I would tell you to go do that for all of those reasons. But you are going to give up the things that you have correctly identified the price to be paid.
2: Yep.
0: And I think the price is worth it. And you're not a bad dad. And you're not a bad husband. I have 8 grandkids. That means there's 73 sporting events this weekend. I will not attend all of them. I promise you. I have no desire to attend all of them. I'll pick out a couple of them, but I'm not a bad grandfather because I miss them. I miss some of the kids' stuff growing up. I didn't miss all of them, but I miss some of them growing up. And so welcome to being grown-ups.
2: Like
0: you know,
2: that.
3: I don't want to miss the children's sports.
0: By God, I do. I don't want to go to 83 games this weekend. I promise you I don't. I do want to miss some of them. So, I mean, this is the stuff we don't say out loud in America anymore because it's uncool or whatever. But welcome to the Ramsey Show. We do. And we think it's worth it because whether my grandchildren are loved by Papa Dave is not measured in whether I attend their games. They have a different way of measuring my love. It's I actually pay attention to them when they're in front of me instead of my stupid phone. You know, there's that. That kind of stuff. I mean, you know, this is there's ways to do this stuff.
2: Absolutely.
0: This life. So, Nicholas, I'm proud of you. It's a good question. And I think you're going to go be somebody. I'm proud of you.

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2: With Livestock News, I'm Steve White. Strong cattle prices continue to reshape Nebraska's agricultural land market. While cropland values have softened, demand for grazing acres remains strong. The latest University Market Survey shows the statewide average for all land classes declined 1%. But UNL ag economist Jim Jansen says the cattle sector is telling a different story.
3: We've seen a slight decline across Nebraska on average. Now, grazing land and hayland, grazing land tillable and non-tillable, and in addition to hayland, we've actually seen a slight increase across the state, with a little bit higher rise being focused in some of the areas that are major growing cow-calf grazing areas for livestock and things like that.
2: The Nebraska survey found grazing land and hayland values increased between 4 and 7% statewide, while pasture and cow-calf pair rental rates climbed 4 to 5%, reflecting the strength of today's cattle markets. In other news, USDA projects lower pork production this year, citing slower slaughter and lighter third quarter carcass weights. Lee Schultz, chief economist at EverEgg, said the WASDE report is an important benchmark.
4: They are still forecasting third quarter production up, but it would be about 1.4%. And I think when you look at where slaughter has been and then weights being up about 1.5% year to date would suggest, you know, I think that's much more of a in-line forecast kind of with our expectations.
2: Schultz said it's important to focus on non-feed variable costs, including inflationary expenses like fuel. Big picture, Schultz says producers have been incentivized to increase hog weights with more value and profit margin per animal pending slaughter capacity. On our website, meet the Ag Achiever of the Month and more from the Goodmanson Sandhills Lab Open House. I'm Steve White.
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13: Here's your weather forecast from the Platte Valley Bank Weather Center. With mostly sunny skies, our temps today will hit the low and mid-90s. Mostly clear tonight, light and variable winds, lows upper 50s and low 60s. Upper 90s going to be likely for Friday. Sunshine to wrap up the week and even head into the weekend. Clear skies Friday night, low 60s. Weekend temps, upper 80s, low 90s Saturday, low to mid-90s Sunday. Late day and evening scattered thunderstorms and partial clearing overnight. Meteorologist Don Watzel, KNEB.
0: Rod is in Durango, Colorado. Hey, Rod, what's up?
14: Hey, guys. Thanks in advance for your advice. Here's my question. I've got a 401k that's got about a 700k. My wife's family has a very strong history of Alzheimer's. Her brother got put into a care center for about 10 grand a month when he was 68. She's 67. My question is this. We're redoing our wills, and I'm wondering, because I've talked to two attorneys, they didn't come up with good advice. Can I set up a trust somehow in or outside of that will that if I die before her, my 401k goes in or is in that trust, pays out approximately $2,000 to $3,000 a month to her, so she gets some from it. But at age, and there's three trustees, but at age, let's say 82, 85, if she doesn't show any signs of Alzheimer's, then every bit of the fund balance goes to her. And the reason I ask this, her brother, 2 years before he went into care center, started giving away money, thought he was a billionaire, and gave away about $150,000. And so now he's somewhat strapped. So does this make sense?
0: I was about to say, no, never do that until you give me that last thing. And I don't know how to prevent the last thing. That's why I'm hesitating.
14: So, the attorneys don't either. You'd have to go to court. You'd have to get judgments and everything else.
0: Yeah. I mean, you'd have to take away someone's you have to appoint I know how to stop someone that's lost their faculties from giving away all their own money. You have to take them to court and have them declared incompetent, and a guardian ad litem is appointed. I know how to do that.
14: Yeah.
0: And it's not that hard. You just have to have a doc go in there and go, hey, this guy, you know, he's not thinking. He's got early onset, and he's not capable. He's not medically capable.
14: It's very hard. We had to pay two police to come and get him just to take him to a doctor. He would never go to court.
0: Yeah.
14: And he also could talk his way out of it.
15: Mm-hmm. What does she think about this? When you spoke to her about it.
14: I think she's up for it, but then she said we ought to do it for each other. And I said, yeah, sure, that's fine with me. Let me rattle this off. Her 401k is 900. We have a house paid for, it's 1.5. We have cash of 100k. We have assets that are sellable for $250K.
0: Yeah,
14: we have a brokerage.
0: You're in great shape. You got plenty of money. Great. I mean, you're multi-millionaires. Yeah, way to go. By the way, congratulations.
14: Thank you.
0: Okay, I did not know this, and I just looked it up. So I've not had time to dig into it. But Harvard Health says that 75% of the people that get Alzheimer's have zero family history. Only 25% of the people that get Alzheimer's have family history. Which was interesting. I thought it was a lot more than that till I looked it up.
14: Yeah, they're wrong. Her dad died of it. His twin brother died of it. All in care centers. My uncle died of it. A grandmother died of it.
0: Well, I don't know that this one family offsets the body of evidence, though, on a big study.
14: Yeah, that's true.
0: And this family, and this family may have some kind of a gene issue or something. I don't know. I'm not as worried about... I don't like your structure because it's too controlling. I don't want to leave that much control on my wife on the off chance she might lose her faculties. So I don't like that part of it, but I don't know how to solve for if she does lose her faculties other than good family relationships with her children and so forth. Do you all have children?
14: No.
0: Okay.
14: Been married 39 years.
0: Okay. All right. So there's nobody to step in other than a brother or sister, like with her brother. And it was by then it was a pain in the butt because he had gone completely off his rocker and would have fought the police, you said. So, yeah. Okay. Yeah, I don't know how to watch over her in the event she does get something. Yeah,
14: I never heard you stump.
0: Yeah, I don't, because I don't like control. I'm fighting against some of my internal principles. Mm-hmm. One of my principles is I don't like controlling stuff from the grave. I want to set the table, and then the humans do the human thing. But this is a human that's out of control, and I want to protect them from themselves.
15: But we also don't know that that's correct. Going to happen.
0: Right. And so, do you do something like the president where you have to go in and be declared competent every year to get your money released from the trust for that year? Or something like that. God, that's so gross.
15: That feels like no way to live.
0: Well, and and not having access to your money but $2,000 a month or something until you're 80 is no way either.
15: That's no way to live.
0: You got $4 million the two of you have built together, and because she might not be she might have this thing happen, you know, her life is severely limited if you die today. I don't like that.
15: Not that I'm in the interest of wasting money, but let's pretend what happened with her brother had the ability to happen with her, where she's got access to, let's say, $900,000, and she starts giving it away like she's a billionaire. Is there a way? You don't have heirs, so nobody else's well-being specifically is on the line for the loss, if that makes sense. Is there a way that you can separate it, but do it in a much more generous portion to where it's like, maybe half of the half of what it is, not just a certain allowance.
0: So I think a different structure of the trust. I think you might have been onto your way of doing it. I don't have the answer. I'm going to wake up in the middle of the night thinking about this one, because it's a riddle. I like a good riddle. I'm probably going to lean toward, if either one of you die, your stuff is left in trust to the other one. And now, what are the terms of the trust? I didn't like your terms. Because they're
14: what about the monthly amount?
0: There were two controlling. Well, no, I would rather her. I would leave the trustee with clear instructions about medical competency. That if the trustee suspects that there's medical incompetence of some kind, then they cease distributions until a medical report is brought in. And so if she had to come to the trustee to send some catfish false lover that's actually a Russian bot that's got her on the hook, which happens all the time, right? If that was the case, and she wanted to send them $500,000, she'd have to go to the trustee to get that released, and that would raise a red flag, and he or she would say, not until we get a medical.
15: So it's almost like she has access to the full amount, but if she goes beyond a certain amount, that creates a suspicion.
0: So, the trustee needs to have some moral ties to this more than she's got full access to the trust unless a weird pattern develops, at which case the trustee has the ability to stop that until he gets a medical.
15: Right. Every month she's pulling out $100,000. What's that?
0: Yeah. If I see a pattern or something weird, okay, woman's never bought a car over $50,000 and she wants to buy a 250 Lambo. Okay. I want to see a medical.
14: Okay.
0: And if the medical's cool, she gets the Lambo. It's her freaking money. Okay,
14: right.
0: But something like that. If something breaks pattern and isn't to keep them from going down the way of her brother. I would do that rather than saying, if you make it to 80, then you can get your money. No, I don't like that.
15: But I mean, I don't want to say this in the wrong way, but with family around her, is she just going to jump
0: to
15: that?
0: She doesn't have a ton of family around her. That's the point. There's no kid. Like, my kids would completely interfere with
15: sure.
0: their mother.
15: Yeah, 100%.
0: They would get all up in her business. It wouldn't happen. Okay, sure. They'd be going, Mom, right. that is a bogus yeah, crap. Yeah. Get off the internet. You're not doing that.
15: You're seeing signs before it's gotten
0: yeah,
15: to
0: erratic yeah. and
15: it's,
0: and they behavior. And they would relationally interfere.
15: Right.
0: But they don't. You don't have that family structure around you guys in this situation, and neither did her brother, for that matter. Y'all weren't close enough to him to catch it early and intervene, right?
14: So, that's correct.
0: It's so interesting, Rod. It's a good question.
15: It is.
0: I appreciate you wrestling with it. It's an act of love to wrestle with it. Yeah, if you both left it 100% into trust and you had full access to the money through the trust, unless a pattern evolved that was an unhealthy pattern, in which case the trustee has the ability to throw a flag on the field and say, time out, I need a medical.

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0: Our scripture of the day is Proverbs 22:3. The prudent see danger. Oh, this is one of my favorite. The prudent see danger and take refuge. One version says the wise see danger and take refuge. The simple keep going and pay the penalty. Another version says are punished. When I see danger, don't you know when you're knower?
6: Yep.
0: When your bell is ringing, it's like, I knew that girl wasn't right. I knew that guy wasn't right. I knew there was something wrong with that mustache. You know, I just knew. You know, Mr. Mustache, I knew that guy. You know what I'm talking about? It's just like, and I went forward anyway.
6: Man, come on.
0: And I was simple. I was a fool. And I was punished for it.
6: Yep.
0: The wise see danger and take refuge. The simple, the fool, keeps going and pays the penalty. And hadn't we all been both?
6: I know, that's right.
0: But it just tells you to trust your instinct. Trust your gut. And one pastor said, one pastor friend said, don't call it your gut. It's the Holy Spirit. Don't call the Holy Spirit your gut. But trust your instinct. Trust what God's Spirit is inside of you, mm-hmm. to saying, don't do that. Don't do that. Don't walk over there. Stay away from that. That one's trouble. Stay away from that one. You know, you just know.
6: You do.
0: And you go forward anyway, and you're punished for it. That's just one of my favorites. Milton Berle said, it's amazing how fast later comes when you buy now.
6: That's funny.
0: That's a good one. Nina is in Tampa, Florida. Hi, Nina. How are you?
7: Hi, I'm doing well. Thank you.
0: Sure.
7: Thanks for taking my call. I'm 65 years old. I have no debts. My house is paid off. My car is paid off. I have $650,000 in the bank. I'm planning on buying like a rental property, one or two. I don't know if that's good planning, and that's my whole retirement. Is this with planning?
0: Only if you like.

0: And then and then your little plan is screwed up when they screw up. So I'm not telling you not to do this. I'm telling you to go in. Go in eyes wide open and go, this is going to be a pain in the butt, but it's going to be worth it because I love real estate. Now, I've been a landlord for 40 years, so I'm unemotional about it, and I'll just toss your butt out when you don't pay. I mean, I don't think anything about it, you know?
1: Yeah.
0: And I don't have a bunch of qualms. I don't sit and wring my hands and worry about the ethics. No payee, no stayee. It's pretty simple, you know? And so... Right. But if you're going to go through all of that, the drama in your mind and stuff, and you're going to have to be tough, or all of these numbers don't work for you. If you want to do that, I'm in for it. Go do it. But even don't just go do it because it's a better investment in air quotes.
2: And what if you start it with just one instead of two? Because I think I heard you say you're going to do
1: that's
2: one or two.
1: That's what I'm going to do. Yes. Okay. That's what I'm going to do. I'm thinking of getting like one for now and invest the rest of the money.
0: Good.
1: And if I like it, I'll get another house.
0: I like that.
1: My question also is, what if the house is in a like nice, desirable area?
0: Is in a what?
1: Nice, desirable area.
0: That helps because your tenants are going to be nicer and more desirable.
1: It's going to be a different quality. Yes.
0: Yeah.
1: Yes, different quality of tenants.
0: I mean, not always, but you have a higher probability of a higher quality interaction with someone that makes $200,000 a year than somebody that doesn't. And that's not because money makes people's character. Don't misunderstand. Mm-hmm. But just overall, you know, it's a lot easier. You know, if you bought slum property and you're dealing with criminals as your tenants, that's the other end of the spectrum, right?
1: I agree, right.
0: Yeah.
1: Right.
0: And not all slum property are criminals as tenants, you people, good God. Right. I can just hear you people out there, some of you. But anyway,
1: am I in a good situation? I'm not in a good, like...
0: I think you're okay, but I really want you to talk to someone that owns rental property and let them tell you the underbelly of the business.
1: My daughter does. My daughter does.
0: And she told you it's not all Skittles and rainbows, right?
1: Yeah. She said, for your age, you don't need the hassle.
0: Ah.
2: Wow.
0: Okay. Yeah. Well, ask her what hassle means.
1: My son on the other hand, he said, I'll be there for you if anything happens.
0: No. Now, it'll rip your soul out if you don't go in with your body armor on, okay? So go hang out with your daughter and watch her deal with tenants a time or two.
2: Dave, are you talking about real estate on Investing Essentials?
0: I am. We're covering it in detail. And a lot of it is that right there.
2: Yeah, we can get Nina some tickets.
0: Yes, absolutely. We're going to do thank you. You take care of it.
2: Yeah.
0: It was
2: Nina, we're going to hook you up. Dave and George are going to be talking about investing, but real estate specifically. And so I think that'd be good for you to log on, check it out. And then by the end of it, I think you'll have a clear picture on whether it's right for you, if whether real estate's right for you or just gone ahead and investing all your money in the stock market.
0: Yeah. I'm a big fan of real estate. I am not a big fan of all this stuff out there telling people to buy real estate and they have no idea what they're getting into.
2: That's true. It makes it they're making it sound easy.
0: Yeah. You know what collecting the money on my mutual fund sounds like? Ding! An email coming into my inbox. You've got mail.
2: That's easy.
0: That's it. You know?
2: Yeah.
0: Never had a rent check do that. Okay? Not yet.
2: That's true.
0: Not yet. There's no auto plan in real estate. So it's that's why I always get just hysterical when they say, oh, real estate's a passive investment. There's nothing passive about it, moron. It's active as it can be. It's the most active thing you could possibly do. So it's hands on, baby. All hands on. Gary's in Charleston, South Carolina. Hey, Gary, what's up?
3: How you doing, Mr. Ramsey, Miss Jade? I'm a huge fan. Thanks so much for taking my call.
0: I'm a little short on time. Go straight to your question.
3: All right. My wife and I just moved for my first big boy job, and our car started having problems again. A little bit of history on the car. My wife purchased it in 2020 for $11,000. Now it's probably worth around $6,000 or $7,000. I was quoted the other day for $3,500 by a mechanic to fix her car. So I'm wondering if we should spend the money to fix the car or if we should look into selling the car.
0: You should sell the car and buy another one with that money. Do you have any money? Do you have debt?
3: I have $220,000 worth of debt.
0: And no money.
3: Student debt. And we have $71,000 saved.
0: Okay. Oh. Well, we're going to work our plan. So we're going to buy her a $5,000 or $6,000 car after we sell this car for $3,000 or $4,000 as it sits. And we're going to put a little bit of money with it.

0: get her a little bit better hoopty that's going to last a little bit longer, and then you guys are going to tear into your student loans and use the rest of the 70 to do that. That's what I would do in your shoes.
1: Yeah, absolutely. If you've got that kind of cash sitting around, that's money that could be used to pay off debt.
0: Sounds like they're just getting started. Yeah. So, yeah, we teach people not to be sitting on $70,000 while they got $200,000 owed to Sallie Mae.
1: Yeah, I feel generous. So let's give them the total money makeover and every dollar so they can understand what we teach, they can understand the baby steps in that system, and they can have a budget, which is going to be the foundation of them working the baby steps and paying off this debt ultimately.
0: Y'all are going to be waiting for Jade to be on the air because she gives everybody something. And you get a car, and you get a car, and you get a book, and you get a seminar ticket. Thank you, Jade.
1: You're welcome. It's easier to spend other people's money.
0: I've heard the rumor. Hey, you're going to make it out of this, but you're going to be really focused, and this is not an excuse to go buy her a $20,000 car. You guys are broke. You have $200,000 freaking dollars in student loan debt. You need to be in a wild panic. That puts this hour of The Ramsey Show in the books. We'll be back with you before you know it. In the meantime, remember, there's ultimately only one way to financial peace, and that's to walk daily with the Prince of Peace, Christ Jesus.

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2: ABC News, I'm Wayne Cabot. The market took a tumble today. The Dow fell more than 700 points, or 1.3%, with the S&P and NASDAQ close behind. Lots for investors to worry about. The growing debt, higher inflation, oil prices shooting back up. Brent crude rose 2.4% after President Trump's latest threat to Iran of an economic doomsday of sanctions. The U.S. attorney in Albany says agents posing as Islamic terrorists nabbed a 35-year-old woman. Jessica Bowie.
3: As alleged, this defendant was radicalized online and spread messages of hate and violence against the American people.
2: The FBI says she went from a little girl waving the American flag after 9/11 to now having stickers of the falling towers. Hard Rock Casino giving away $100,000 to Gary, Indiana, to help locals recover from the storms that flooded homes and claimed lives. Utilities say it could be weeks or months before they can get the power all together. This is ABC News. A cancer vaccine is showing promise. It's built from a patient's own cancerous tumor, and it seemed to stop melanoma in its tracks.
4: In that group that got the vaccine in Keytruda, they did in fact find a decreased risk of recurrence or spread, and no more safety signals than normal.
2: ABC News chief medical correspondent Dr. Tara Narula. Iran has responded to President Trump's new vow to go after countries that helped Tehran. The Iranian foreign minister is saying that Trump's so-called economic D-Day is a diversion from America's own crisis, unprecedented debt, and surging interest costs. The U.S. national debt surpassing a record $40 trillion. ABC News national security and defense analyst Mick Mulroy.
5: From the national security perspective, it's going to put a lot of pressure on the military budget, the defense budget, as we go forward, because it just becomes more and more of the debt is actually just paying for the debt itself.
2: I'm Wayne Cabot, ABC News.
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15: Here's your weather forecast from the Platte Valley Bank Weather Center. With mostly sunny skies, our temps today will hit the low and mid-90s. Mostly clear tonight, light and variable winds, lows upper 50s and low 60s. Upper 90s going to be likely for Friday. Sunshine to wrap up the week and even head into the weekend. Clear skies Friday night, low 60s. Weekend temps, upper 80s, low 90s Saturday, low to mid-90s Sunday. Late day and evening scattered thunderstorms and partial clearing overnight. Meteorologist Don Watzel, KNEB.
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0: Normal is broken, common sense is weird, so we're here to help you transform your life. 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I'm Dave Ramsey. Jade Washall, number one best-selling author, Ramsey Personality, is my co-host today. Chris is in Phoenix. Hey, Chris, how are you?
16: Hey, I'm doing good, and you?
0: Better than I deserve. What's up?
16: Hey, so I'm in a deep situation. So this is kind of a serious thing with me and my family right now. So I have a mother, single mother. I have three other siblings. We are from Wisconsin, and my mom, she does pretty good financially. She's a doctor, but she wanted all of us to go to college. With us going to college, she took out multiple Parent PLUS loans in order for us to go to school. She moved us out to Arizona. So she kind of took care of us, like paid for, you know, my rent for 2 years while I was in school, graduated. Now I'm in a good financial position. My mom is in Arizona and she wanted to purchase a $800,000 home. They won't let her purchase the home because of her debt to income ratio from the Parent PLUS loans that she took out for us, me and my siblings. I'm kind of the more financially responsible one. So she asked me if I could, you know, be a co-signer on her $800,000 mortgage. Keep in mind, I'm only 22 years old. You know, I have my own place, I have my own car. I don't really have much debt outside of, you know, the Parent PLUS loans that I'm helping my mom with. But she's kind of guilt tripping me and saying, hey, out of everything I did for you, this is the least that you can do for me. So it's kind of a fight with the family. An $800,000 mortgage that I'm scared to co-sign because, one, I don't know if I'm ever going to be able to get off of it. And two, I don't. My mom is, she's pretty smart. Like, she's not, like,
0: no,
16: bad financially.
0: No, she's not.
17: Well, there's something really important here that can easily be missed, which is just because something turned out okay doesn't mean there wasn't a mistake attached to it. Right? Like, you guys you ended up in college and you guys are okay, but there was still a mistake that she made in co-signing all those loans. Otherwise, she would be able to buy her house no problem and there would be no debt to income ratio issue. So you've got to go to her and say, here's the thing, Mom. I thank you for everything you've done for me, but there's still co-signing is not a good thing. And the same way that you're having problems because you co-signed, if I co-sign for you, I'm signing up for the same set of problems. I'd rather do this, and I'd rather you find a way to do this in a way that there's no mistake attached to it.
18: Agreed.
16: Got it.
18: Yeah, but she's not going to accept that because she's already gone into travel agent for guilt trip modes. But
16: Oh, my goodness. Yeah, it's been bad.
18: Yeah. So let me ask you, how much Parent PLUS loans did she take out in total? Do you have any idea?
16: For me, all four of my siblings, probably around $200,000.
18: Okay. And you said she's a doctor.
16: She's a doctor, yes.
18: What does she make?
16: She probably makes around that. I would say around $160,000.
18: Okay. All right. So I'm going to gift her a Total Money Makeover book from me and a year's subscription to the Every Dollar app and suggest that she decide starting today that she become financially responsible for the first time in her life, because what she did was very irresponsible. It was stupid. Okay?
16: Mm-hmm.
18: What she did was stupid. It was of good heart, and she was intending good things, and she was putting herself on the line for her children, which sounds like a good warrior princess single mom. I appreciate all of that. But then to turn around and ask a 22-year-old to help you buy a $1 million house, you ought to be ashamed of yourself, lady.
16: Right.
18: That's ridiculous. Okay?
16: Right.
18: And as a dad of children that are grown, they're not children anymore, adults, generation two, that are responsible, I would never do that to people that I love.
16: Right.
18: And it's just wrong. Okay? So, no, you don't get to buy a house because instead you chose, Dr. Lady, to go into debt to send your kids to school. I don't agree with your decision. I agree with your motives. Your motive was sweet and kind and noble, but your decision was stupid, and now you have to work your way out of stupid so you can buy a house. So for the next 2 years, you get to live on $60,000 and put $100,000 on $200,000 worth of student loans for 2 years, and they go away. Boom. And then you have a life instead of screwing up your own kid's life that you set out to help originally. Now you want to screw it up. So that's my message to her. You can play this for her. Quit guilt tripping your kids. Suck it up, buttercup, and clean up your mess instead of dumping it on your 22-year-old.
17: Yeah, that's right.
18: Now, I love you, Mom. I'm happy for what you did, but that's my message to you from an old grandpa to a soon-to-be, hopefully, old grandma. And you clean up this mess, and then you don't saddle your own children with this. And so here's what's going to happen, though, Chris, okay? She's not going to do any of that, probably. And she's probably not going to accept your no.
17: She's probably going to, you're going to feel blamed.
18: She's going to blame you.
17: Yeah.
18: She's going to be mean. She's going to be nasty. And she's going to get her feelings hurt. Because boundaryless people, when you put up a boundary, always resist the boundary. 100% of the time.
17: Well, and she's saddling her responsibility in the deal on you.
18: Yeah, you didn't sign up for this. She did. You didn't ask her to. She did. So you're set free, my brother. Do not do this, whatever you do. But also do not expect it to come without consequences of her whining and rolling around on the floor, foaming at the mouth, or whatever it is she's going to do, okay?
16: Right. And my siblings are also, it's like a whole family thing.
18: Well, I'll tell your siblings to bite it. You know, they don't get a vote anymore. You're like a free 22-year-old man that gets to do what he wants to do with his life. You are not required to do this. And your siblings, by the way, are irresponsible too. Hello?
16: Mm-hmm.
18: Which also nullifies their vote.
17: But and here's the other part of this. You're young, and the more that you establish your boundaries in this way, and the more that you draw a line in the sand and say, I'm not going to participate in behaviors that I know are stupid choices financially, over time, the less you'll be pulled into that orbit of stupidity.
18: Here's the message you're delivering while you're doing this, and you didn't even mean to. The unintended consequence is your sibling's wife now knows she can't call you for money.
17: Right.
18: Because Chris has got one big answer. It's that magic ancient word. It sets you free. No. No one says the word anymore. It's ancient. It's a sound that has disappeared from our culture. You're not allowed to say it anymore. But I've taught people all the time, be defiant, not compliant. The answer is no. You press your tongue towards the roof of your mouth. You release, make a kissing motion.
17: Yes.
18: No. That's how it looks. That's how it sounds. That's an interesting word. We don't hear it much anymore. You're not allowed to say it to people because you get labeled all these things. If you say, no, that's foolish. No, that's wrong. No, that violates my ethics and my values. No, I'm not going to do that. No, that's not helpful. No, at the end of this story, we'll all be pissed if we do this. So no, because that's what's going to happen. You're going to get married and have a kid, and you're not going to be able to buy a house because you're co-signed to your mother, who's still going to be chained to Parent PLUS loans and an $800,000 mortgage and can't get you off because she can't refinance it. And then probably the house is going to get run down and can't even get sold because she can't keep it up. Because this is a pattern, dude. This is what's, you know, there's nothing good going to come of this. Please endure the pain of everyone not liking your answer, because 10 years from now, they'll be happy you answered this way.
17: The kids call it standing on business.
18: Oh, there you go.
17: Yes, stand on business.
18: All right, there we go. What's the one that Deloney says? He says, accept regret more than... Oh, boy,
17: I'm not going
18: to
17: get it.
18: Because I can't make it come to my head either. But it's perfect for this. But anyway, we'll remember it later.
17: Guilt over resentment.
18: Guilt over resentment. You'll be resentful later. Choose guilt now versus resentful later.
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0: Lucy's in Charlotte. Hi, Lucy. How are you?
4: Hi, good. Thanks for taking my call. Hi, Jane. Hi, Dave.
0: How can we help?
4: So I was hoping that you can help settle a debate between my husband and I, and by debate, I mean more me making fun of him for this, but I'll let you know what it is.
0: Oh, good. We get to make fun of him.
4: He's scared. So we got married in January. We've combined our finances, so we have a joint checking account.
0: How old are you guys?
4: I'm 34 and he's 35.
0: Okay. All right.
4: And we are very blessed to be financially stable. I pay my phone bill from our joint checking account. It's prepaid. It's great. He and his three siblings, they are still on his parents' phone bill that his parents pay.
0: That's sweet.
4: He says if it's not broke, don't fix it. And I just think this is crazy.
0: It's broke. It's broke. You're a 35-year-old man. You should have been off your cell phone, your parents' cell phone plan 10 years ago.
4: Yeah.
0: Yes, you should make fun of him at length.
4: Okay, this is exactly what I thought.
0: Does his mommy fold his underwear, too? I mean...
4: Surprisingly not. This is the only thing that I just think it's crazy, and he thinks it's normal. So
0: no, it's not normal. It's not normal. Okay. It's more normal than it should be, but normal kind of sucks in our culture. We've gotten people all confused about, you know, we got 35-year-olds living in their mother's basement still playing, Call of Duty because they've actually figured out what duty is. And so... Yes, crazy. So
17: he hasn't paid the bill in 15 or 20 years. He's never paid the bill. So he probably wasn't even thinking about it. Let's be fair there. He probably wasn't even thinking about it. Then you brought it up. That was his opportunity to go, you know what? I forgot about this. You're right. I should.
0: I'm like a grown man and stuff now. I should pay my own bills and stuff now.
17: Yes.
0: Because that's what adults do and stuff now. Wow.
4: Yeah, and it wasn't ever
0: You're
4: an
0: fun.
4: Issue.
0: That's fun. Just... Yes, we should all make fun of him. On behalf of all the 35-year-old mama's boys out there, we should make fun of him.
4: Okay.
0: Mercilessly. Mercilessly. Yeah, you win, Lucy.
17: Yeah.
0: You win. Touchdown.
17: That's funny.
0: It is very funny, and it's cute, and, you know, we'll have some fun with it. But it does bring up something that, I mean, we did a show yesterday on real estate. And the number of single ladies buying a home is now three times the percentage of single men buying a home for the first time in history.
17: Which is interesting because women tend to earn less dollars.
0: In general, yes. Not always, but they also tend to want to make a, quote, home, so to speak, a nest. And... But what we're seeing is that we've got, it's the numbers vary depending on who you read and who you believe, but somewhere between 40 and almost 50% of the single males under 30 are living at home still.
17: Well, this goes back to a lot of the content that you were talking about earlier in the year, because there's data that's attributed to that, right?
0: Yeah, well, it's the, there's a couple of things, we're seeing that are causing that. Those guys are not, they don't feel like they are winning in the marketplace for various reasons. And so they are further trapping themselves by
18: being the generation that has sold their soul to DraftKings, the sports betting is through the roof, and that and it's killing them. They're losing like hand over fist. They've made sport. They've made, you know, DraftKings and whoever else just unbelievably billions of dollars in a very short period of time. And that's where the crypto bros live. Because they're swinging for the fence. They don't think they can hit a single and get on base. So everything they do is a desperate move. It's a bet on a football game or a bet on crypto. And that's the only thing that's going to get me out because I can't do slow and steady. It doesn't work for me. I'm too scared. I'm too stuck. I'm too whatever. And I blame mom and dad. Because, you know, in my 20s, there were times I got married at 22, but in my 20s in college and as a young married person, there were times I was terrified, but it was really good for me. A lot of wonderful things happen out of a healthy desperation. Because I knew if I didn't do it, it wasn't going to get done.
17: Well, that's what I was going to ask. Do you think it's a low expectation of, hey, we don't even expect you to do this? Or do you think the expectation is scaring them and it's like, hey, I don't think I can meet this. I'm not even going to try.
18: Yeah. Well, it goes all the way back to early childhood. Teach your children to do hard things.
17: Yeah.
18: Teach your children to do hard things. And then at some age, early 20s at the latest, like when you come home from college, you can't come home. Be a man, my son.
17: Oh, yeah.
18: Get a place to live. Moms and dads are not doing a 28-year-old favors when they're spending their evenings on binging Netflix. They're betting on sports with DraftKings. They're buying crypto, and they're excellent at video games. You have done them no favors. You're a child abuser. Because who wants to date that guy?
17: And that's the problem. Yeah, that's a problem too.
18: What father wants his daughter dating that guy?
17: What?
18: Daddy, he's a dreamer. Oh, God, they're going to live in the basement.
17: I want to see that you can go out and make a life before you add me to your life. You know what I'm saying? Like, I want to see that. I want to see it happen. I want to see that you can get a place.
18: The dictionary is the only place that success comes before work. Everywhere else, work comes before success. And so, moms and dads, an eagle that is not kicked out of the nest pretty quickly becomes a turkey. And so we need to kick the little eaglets out and let them have some terror. Oh, well, it's hard out there. It is not hard out there compared to when you did it, moms and dads. It's the easiest and best time in the history of the world right now. The stock market's freaking booming. Jobs are everywhere. Now, not $150,000 a year jobs for people who got a degree in left-handed puppetry to follow their passion. No, people who actually are working at things that the society needs, it's out there. And if it's not, give them a lawnmower. Run down to Home Depot, buy a leaf blower. Rich people are afraid of leaves. You've got a job instantly. Instantly. It's the sound of success.
17: Facts.
18: You know? Get it, baby. Get it. So the wussification of America is beyond belief. We have killed a generation of young men by not teaching them how to throw their shoulders back, lean into the harness, and pull something. Now, does that sound like a dad joke? I don't care. I'm observing the socioeconomic data. I'm also talking to the young women who wish there were some more men out there that they could date instead of a mama's boy living in their mother's basement. And it's just ridiculous, you guys. It's out of control. And I got to tell you, I got a whole bunch of good ones. It's not the entire generation. We've got 750 in their 20s working at Ramsey right now.
17: Mm-hmm.
18: And they're incredible. Their eyes are shining. They're passionate. They're talented. And they can balance a checkbook, and they can pay their own light bill and buy their own milk. And, Lucy's calls fun, and we can have fun and joke around with her about winning her argument. And, yes, he needs to get off cell phone bill. But it kind of points to this whole other rant.
17: Yeah, it does.
18: This whole other issue that we're running into. It's affecting the housing market. Okay? So twice as many women, single 30-year-olds are buying homes as men 30-year-olds. First time in history. Why? I don't know. Other than they're maturing emotionally, relationally faster? I don't know. And
17: they don't want to wait on someone else to.
18: If they're waiting around, they ain't waiting on a the knight.
17: Yeah, in shining armor.
18: Knight in shining armor. Thank you. Because his armor's pretty tarnished because he's been playing video games all day.
17: He needs some WD-40.
18: He needs to get him a little stainless steel, rub that armor, shine that. Golly, you guys, come on. The great news is for you young men that will decide you want to shoulder up, you're going to be so rare that you're going to have your pick of the litter, baby. You got a guy that works and pays his own bills and is walking around and is kind and gentle and has integrity, you can have anything you want out there, man.

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2: 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Cash cattle country, there are some more bids that were thrown out today after the Fed cash cattle trade at least made some moderate sales yesterday. Today, there were bids in Nebraska at 355 to 356 dressed and live bids at 225. Kansas saw some bids at 225 on a live basis as well. There was no trade to report in Kansas yet. No trade at all here so far this week. There has been some additional sales in Nebraska reported, just under 1,900 head traded hands today. Additional sales 225 to 227 live, 355 to 356 on a dressed basis. Most of the sales have been in that 355, 356 money, a few as high as 360. Total so far this week in Nebraska, 17,200. Iowa saw a few sales as well, 2,700 today, 20,800 for the week so far. 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Total load count today 110. Hog trade, Iowa, Minnesota, the average 90.92, down 120 on the day. Western Corn Belt, 90.92, down 118. The national number was up 24 cents. Pork cutouts, loins up 93, bellies down 427, hams down 81, ribs down 196. Overall carcass value, 109 lower, 96.49. Total load count today, 256. At the terminals, barrels and gilts, 66, sows, 52 to 58. Chad Moyer reporting.
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9: Here's your weather forecast from the Platte Valley Bank Weather Center. With mostly sunny skies, our temps today will hit the low and mid-90s. Mostly clear tonight, light and variable winds, lows upper 50s and low 60s. Upper 90s going to be likely for Friday. Sunshine to wrap up the week and even head into the weekend. Clear skies Friday night, low 60s. Weekend temps, upper 80s, low 90s Saturday, low to mid-90s Sunday. Late day and evening scattered thunderstorms and partial clearing overnight. Meteorologist Don Watzel, KNEB.

0: Scott is in Chicago. Hey, Scott, how are you?
1: Good, sir. How are you doing today?
0: Better than I deserve. What's up?
1: So, as a travel tech, it's really hard to stay on a budget as far as food and staying with decent nutrition. What do you recommend?
0: I'm sorry, the nutrition is the problem or just the impulsiveness?
1: Both. So it's really, I'm not at home, like, except for 2 days out of the month, three days out of the month.
0: Okay.
1: So when it comes to like homemade meals, stuff that has like good, and it's actually good for you and doesn't cost an arm and a leg. Mm-hmm. That's where I'm really struggling when it comes. I'm on baby step number two. I'm under 10 grand left in debt. I'm getting there. Last month I was able to put
0: there's kind of two questions built in, if I'm understanding. Number one is, how do I not go over my allocated amount that I have to spend? And number two is, how do I literally, physically create food that's acceptable for a human being to eat while you're on the road? Which, that's really hard, but Jade can help us with that.
2: Yeah, what is your budget? How much can you spend a week?
1: $240 is what my per diem is.
2: That's a lot.
0: You have a per diem. That's wonderful.
2: Yeah.
1: Yeah.
2: Well, that's wonderful, and you also, because that, you know, that's plenty, I think, for one human being. And then
0: that's
2: the other
0: $1,000 a month.
2: Yeah, if you can't do that, we got other problems.
1: 240. Sorry,
0: for the month or the week?
2: Per week.
1: For the week. For the week.
0: Yeah, 240 times three times four is 1,000.
2: Yeah, it's a lot of money.
1: Okay,
2: so tell me what
1: I
2: are you
1: tried to take most of that and put it towards the debt, though. So
2: okay,
1: that's kind
2: so
1: of
2: you've
1: like,
2: cut
0: oh,
2: it
0: there,
2: down.
0: There, there's the problem.
2: Do.
0: Okay. So, right, so how can we eat for $240 a week or less healthy on the road, Jay?
2: Yeah, I think you need to find healthy meals that are already prepared. If your hotel room doesn't have the little kitchenette where you can do some things on your own, then you're going to the grocery store and you're going to the deli area and you're picking up salads and you're picking up grilled chicken and you're picking up grilled tofu and you're picking up things that were made fresh that day. They're not filled with all, you know,
0: you mean
2: you're not
0: going
2: to... people
0: pick up tofu on purpose?
2: I've done it before.
0: Oh, that's pretty scary.
2: But my point is, you're not going to pick up, you're not going through McDonald's, you're not going to Sonic, you're not going through the drive-thru. You can do something just as quickly. You're just popping in the grocery store, picking up something that's pre-made. What would keep you from doing that, and what has kept you from doing that is the question. Because I think you know that, right? That what I said
1: I
2: is not...
1: I work a minimum of 10 hours a day, often goes to the 14-hour day. That's kind of where... going to the grocery store is kind of like...
2: Are you saying it's closed by the time you get there? Is that the problem?
1: It's something, not always, but also it's like by the time I get done my last job, the closest grocery store is like a 30 minutes out the
2: way.
1: Okay,
2: so here's what I hear. There's
1: not be Walmart.
2: What I hear is there's pre-planning that needs to happen. So what's happening is the time is happening to you. You haven't thought about it at all, and it's time to leave work, and you're like, oh, crap. It's 8 o'clock, what's open, and now you're having to solve the problem on the fly. What I would suggest is solving the problem ahead of time and saying, here's what my rhythm has to be. I have to go to the grocery store on X day, and I grab 5 meals, and I keep them in the refrigerator in the hotel, or I keep them in my cooler that's refrigerated in my car, and you just solve it ahead of time. This is just a pre-planning thing. I don't think it's a money thing. I don't even think that it's a you don't know what choices are available to you. I truly think it's just a getting ahead of it and planning ahead. Because how long do you spend in each city or in each location?
1: Normally a week to 2 weeks. Yeah. And then they kind of give me different regions in that area. So
0: when you take your flight in, you fly in on Sunday usually?
1: I drive. I have a work truck because I have tools. I'm a fiber technician.
0: Oh, cool.
1: Like I do
0: even better
1: different stuff.
0: Even better. Okay, so you're scheduled to get there 2 hours earlier than you used to.
1: Correct.
0: On the first day. And you go to the grocery store and you load your cooler for the week with things you're going to make when you get back to the hotel room.
1: Got it.
0: That's the only thing you can do.
2: That's all you can do.
0: Because otherwise, if you could take your lunch with you during the day, get up in the morning, make you a lunch, take it with you. We've all done that just about.
1: Always.
0: How old are you?
1: I'm turning 30 this year, and I'm
0: good
1: trying to
0: be
1: debt-free by 30.
0: Good for you. Well done. I'm proud of you. You're killing it, man. It's a great question, by the
2: way. Yes, Scott. When my husband and I, we used to do musical tours around the United States, and sometimes a tour could be 14 or 21 days. And so that's what you do. And you could be in a different city each day. And so that's what we had to do. But our hotel was kind of in a central point, and so we would. We'd go to Whole Foods or we'd go to Publix, load up on the things we want, just like Dave said. Some things would be quick and prepared that we can just pull out of the refrigerator and heat up, and other things, because we had a kitchenette, we could go in and say, okay, well, I am going to go ahead and grill this piece of tofu, or I am going to go ahead and, you know, slice up this salad myself. And that it truly is just getting ahead of it, and that's all there is to it.
0: Yeah. So pre-planning in detail helps you do two things. One is it keeps the thing from happening to you. You're happening to it. You're being proactive in terms of the nutrition and the food selection. And you don't ever see the inside of a restaurant with what we're laying out.
2: And you're going to spend less money.
0: You're going to spend a lot less money, and you're going to get the stuff from a nutrition and health standpoint that you're actually looking for there. And you'll learn about that. It may be that you like I think probably one of the best things on the planet is a ripe tomato, personally, because I'm from the South.
2: A tomato sandwich?
0: And I'm just saying. So if it was me, and if it was my wife, too, we would probably figure out where the closest farmer's market was to where I'm getting ready to go to work for two weeks. And I'd probably hit that puppy on Sunday afternoon and load the veggies up, the fresh veggies like that.
2: Dave,
0: and,
2: what do you
0: my
2: make?
0: My mouth is watering.
2: I was going to say, what's I need to know?
0: I don't make anything.
2: No, what's your go-to meal? If Sharon said, Dave, it's on you tonight, what are you making?
0: We would starve. Reservations.
2: Not I would even make a steak? Reservations. Not even a steak on the grill?
0: Oh, I can throw a filet on the grill.
2: Okay.
0: I can throw a hamburger on the grill. I'm really good at a, yeah, that's it. Yeah,
2: I believe
0: that's
2: that.
0: That's it. Yeah,
2: I believe it.
0: I'm lame. But I'm really good at washing dishes.
2: That's good. You got to do one or the
0: with
2: other.
0: That. I'm helpful with that. But I'm not completely a couch slug. I don't mean that. But yeah.
2: But you bring up a good point, because there are a lot of jobs that over the road truckers, like you have to be careful. You can't sacrifice.
0: You'll end up very unhealthy.
2: Yeah.
0: If you live on fast food. I mean, what was the Super Size Me? You remember the McDonald's?
2: Ooh, yes, I do remember that documentary.
0: I cannot eat a Big Mac because of that guy.
2: That guy passed away.
0: Didn't he? Yes, he did. You're right. Oh, that's awful. I shouldn't laugh. It's the irony of it. Oh, man.
2: I mean, we all saw it.
0: Yeah.
2: But it's true. There's
0: that was
2: level
0: about,
2: of health.
0: What, 25 years ago or something. Yeah. Poor McDonald's. It killed their sales.
2: Yeah. Even, let me take it around this way. Even in baby step two, when you are sacrificing everything, which you should be sacrificing, cutting everything down as much as it can. However, I'll be the first to tell you, number one, beans and rice and beans is not literal. If you like rice and beans, you should eat it. But Dave, people think it's
0: an
2: literal.
0: Example. I know. They send me cookbooks.
2: They think it's only beans and rice.
0: I get at least two rice and beans cookbooks
2: I know.
0: A month.
2: But let me just say for the people.
0: Thank you, people. We thank you.
2: But it just means, guys, cut it back. If you can, a grilled cheese sandwich is fine. You can have grilled cheese. You can have a peanut butter sandwich. You can have, God forbid, a tuna fish sandwich. But the point is, you're cutting back. It's not an excuse to eat fast food, to eat the cheapest thing, to eat the crappiest thing. Your health matters, too. And you can eat healthy food very inexpensively.
0: If you follow Jade's Instagram, you put up a bunch of good stuff.
2: I do sometimes. I do from time to time.
0: And you're quite the cook, as opposite of me.
2: I do. Yeah,
0: you're very, and you like it.
2: I love it. I do. And for the people who don't enjoy it, it's a struggle, because they're the ones that want to, you know, it's tough.
0: Well, what I want to do is do something efficient, and really good food is not efficient.
2: Right.
0: I mean, I'm not talking about nutritional food. I'm talking about like gourmet food.
2: Gourmet.
0: It's ridiculous amount of time.
2: Oh, yeah.
0: To create that one bite.
2: Uh-huh.
0: Yeah.
2: Yep, that's why they can charge for it.
0: And they do, yeah. It's my favorite sport. Now, there you go.
2: Got to find a spouse who's good at it.
0: Yeah. Or good at making money, one of the two.
2: One of the two.

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5: Logan is in Denver. Hey, Logan, how are you?
6: Better than I deserve. How are you guys?
5: Just the same, sir. How can we help?
6: So my direct question is, when it's time for me to eventually make a cash purchase on my first pure rental property, if I should look at townhomes and condos or single-family homes, does it even matter? I can give you more depth of my scenario if you need.
5: Doesn't matter. I would do, if you're going to do a townhome, I'd do a single family. I wouldn't do a duplex. And so I'd do a single family would be my first purchase, whether it's a townhome, a condo, or a standalone. If you're going to do something that involves an HOA fee or a condo fee, be careful around that, because that's obviously going to affect your resale later. And it's also going to affect your cash flow. Even though you paid cash, if you got a huge HOA fee, then it's going to eat your cash flow. So be looking at that, because some of these condos, if they've not been managed well in the past, they had to catch up on their maintenance, and they're hammering the current occupants with high fees to catch up. And so deferred maintenance problems. And so you just look at the budget on the condo. You can get a copy of the budget. You can find out about the HOAs and see if you get sticker shock on that, or the condo fee, or whatever they're calling it in your area. I would always stay in the bottom half of the market for sure.
7: Yeah, Logan, what do you plan to spend? What were you thinking of spending?
6: So I'll try to give you a 30-second long story short. I just bought my first ever home, and I'll have it paid off because I'm renting out both bedrooms, and I'm 24 years old. So my goal is to sell this place and then with that buy two things. One is a cash purchase on my townhome condo in the amount of about $230,000. And then with my leftover money, I'll buy my own primary residence house.
5: Good for you. Wow, that's fun.
7: That's cool.
5: That's a good plan. And all with cash.
6: Well, that's my goal. So I bought my place. I got quite lucky. I've been a longtime listener, so you guys have helped me out with it. And fortunately, I rent out both rooms, and I don't have to have bum tenants because whether they're there or not, I have my mortgage under control.
7: Well done.
6: So I'm trying to plan in advance. This question isn't an urgent one,
5: I understand.
6: Really what I'm trying to do is just not have my first ever rental property give me a bunch of headaches, and I don't know if the type of property matters.
5: It doesn't, as long as it's a good quality neighborhood, and the lower the price of the property, the more headaches you're going to have. Because that's the type of tenant you're going to have. Okay.
6: Right.
5: And so I before I went broke in real estate, I owned a bunch of super low-end stuff, trashy stuff.
6: Yeah.
5: But the return on investment was ridiculously good, but the hassle factor was ridiculously high because we're constantly dealing with some kind of criminal element, you know. And so it was a real problem. And not

0: not 100% of them are. Obviously, there's some good people there. Don't misunderstand. But it's a lot different when you're renting something for, you know, the cheapest possible rent in the market, or double that or triple that. So,
1: right. Oh, totally.
0: In terms of who you're having to deal with. And even that goes even so far as to say, if you left residential someday and owned a piece of commercial property, now you've a lot less hassle because you're dealing with a person with a business acumen that's your tenant, not a, it's not a residential situation. The drama level goes way down. And so anyway, all of that to say, now

0: was a two-bedroom condo. And I think they held that about 5 years, and they made bank on that thing. I think it doubled in 5 years. It was a great purchase, you know. So I don't mind condos at all. But you buy them like you buy them like you're going to sell them. And so if you if it's an ugly house and you get a good deal on it, when you get ready to sell it, it's still going to be an ugly house, and you're going to give somebody a deal because it's ugly. So, you know, that kind of thing. So just keep that kind of thing in mind. Everything that's a deal is not a deal. But if you can buy a good property that, that you're going to be proud when you're selling it, you can throw your shoulders back and be confident and kind and good on your price and all that kind of thing, then there you go. That's the good thing. Jake is with us, and it's a good question, by the way. Jake's in Atlanta. Hi, Jake. How are you?
1: Doing well, sir. How are you?
0: Better than I deserve. What's up?
1: Good. So I, my wife and I, when we got married at 27, we made financial goals. We really got serious about age 30. And we've been on baby step 7 for about 4 years now.
0: Way to go.
1: So my question is, and it's sort of a two-part question, is how do you stay motivated once you've hit baby step 7, being that there's not necessarily goals you're working towards?
0: Well, there's no desperation anymore.
1: Correct.
2: But you still need to have goals.
0: You still have a goal. It's just a different goal. Yeah.
1: Yeah. So, like, I think our main goal now is, like, retiring at 55. That's the end goal.
0: Okay. Have you got children? So
1: yes, sir. We've got an 8-year-old.
0: Okay. So, the framework that is biblical that I've teach, and I'll send you a copy of the book, The Legacy Journey, it's in there, is what we call Now, Then, Us, Them. The first stage of money is now. I have to eat now. I have to pay the lights now. I have to deal with Friday now. Right? Mm-hmm. And when you get that under control, you get start getting your debts paid off, you start having some savings, you start living on a budget, now you're not living what we call hand to mouth. And when you're in the now, your head is down, your eyes are on the ground, you're grinding.
1: Correct.
0: Now, then is when you get everything kind of under control, you notice this, you start looking up and further into the future to then, where there is no vision, the people perish. And that's what took you all the way to baby step 7. You started saying, I'm going to start putting money into my retirement, my kids' college, I'm going to get my house paid off. That's all into the future. You're paying into the future, you're thinking into the future, your goal setting is into the future. Then when you got to baby step 7, it moves from now then to us. And us is, I want to change my family tree. A godly man leaves an inheritance to his children's children. Mm-hmm. I want to change my family tree. And so I want to make so much money, and I want to teach the children so well in their character, in their emotional intelligence, their spiritual walk, and their financial acumen, that they can't mess up what we're going to leave them. And it's not going to mess them up because they're solid. And that's the us step. And then the last step, once you know you've changed your family tree, which I knew I did 20 years ago, I'd already passed that one. The last one is them. And godliness with contentment is great gain. And every time you read about someone who helps the poor, helps a widow, or helps an orphan in Scripture, you're making God smile. And so them is the community. And whether it's the community right off your fingertips or the community around the world where there's a hungry kid, where there's someone being abused in sex trafficking, and you start to go for that. So I got a buddy of mine that the other day dropped $12 million into a sex trafficking interdiction ministry, and they're going to stop. You know, there's a certain number of people that are not going to be able to do that anymore by the time he gets through with them. I mean, it's big deal. And so he's not thinking about his family anymore. He's not thinking about his family tree anymore. He's now setting goals for girls that have been kidnapped and are stored in a warehouse in X location, including your neighborhood. And so whatever it is, whatever your thing is, right? And that's his.
2: Yeah.
0: Okay. And, you know, he's got a lot of money. His kids can't mess it up. He doesn't have to worry about eating Friday, and, you know, and he's got his 401k just fine, believe
2: me. Stuff is
0: and,
2: settled.
0: You know, but he just dropped $12 million just like that. Oh. And, instantaneously, this thing is born, and, you've dropped that kind of coin on it, it'll happen, you know? And so what's the thing you need to move a needle on? What's the thing that's your heartbeat out?

0: there that when you see it, it makes you cry. A social thing. And it, that's a good reason to work.
1: Absolutely.
0: The reason I work now is just generosity. I mean, I don't... Our investments would provide us with whatever lifestyle we want at this stage. But now I keep working because I love doing this and because I get to hang out with guys that drop $12 million into something.

0: 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We'll even be taking your questions live. 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This is the third time we're doing this event, and it's the only place that I go into this much detail on this investing stuff. 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
2: ABC News, I'm Wayne Cabot. A confluence of concerning news sent the Dow tumbling just over 700 points today, with the S&P and NASDAQ indexes falling about 1%. President Trump's threat of economic doomsday for Iran has oil soaring more than 2%, interest rates and inflation rising. And then there's the debt of $40 trillion now, and with nothing being done to curb spending and borrowing.
3: Economists believe that debt it crowds out private investment. What that means is that it's pushing up interest rates, and it means that it's going to lower productivity, that is going to lower wage gains.
2: Bobby Kogan of American Progress, a policy institute. Law enforcement officials say Jessica Bowie, 35, swore allegiance to ISIS and stated a desire to carry out an attack on the New York State Capitol. They say she bought explosive materials and took photos at the Capitol complex in Albany. Agents say her extensive social media footprint tipped them off. This is ABC News. The jury got sent home early today for the long instructions tomorrow in the Massachusetts trial of Lindsay Clancy, who admits to strangling her three children, saying she heard voices, according to a witness. ABC's Peter Haralambos.
4: Sheila Kavanaugh, she's a chaplain who worked at the hospital where Lindsay Clancy was treated immediately after the killings. She described these 14 meetings she had with Clancy where they described hearing this voice in her head telling her to kill her children. She added during that first conversation about a week after the killings that Clancy said she was glad her children were safe. Defense lawyers are saying that this really gets to the heart of their case, that this was postpartum psychosis.
2: The deliberations could begin next week. The FDA upgrading the recall of frozen berries, Greenwise organic whole berries and whole mixed berries, could be contaminated with E. coli. The CDC reports 12 people have gotten sick so far. They were sold at Publix stores in eight states. Wayne Cabot, ABC News.
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12: Good afternoon, Scotts Bluff, and a very good Thursday to everyone across western Nebraska and southeastern Wyoming. It's been a hot and sunny, very nice day here across the region for mid to late August. We're going to be looking at temperature readings continuing to be hot on Friday. Also overall dry tomorrow, but cannot completely rule out maybe a brief gusty shower, but they'll have little if any rain associated with them. Then we'll see a little better chance of some scattered showers and thunderstorms Saturday, and especially Sunday. Temperatures also bouncing around some over the course of the weekend. Weak frontal system brushes the area Saturday. That'll shave about 5 to 7 degrees off of our highs from Friday to Saturday. Temperatures likely to rebound just a touch then towards Sunday into Monday. And as we work our way through the weekend and into early to middle part of next week, we will see some daily chances of showers and thunderstorms. Nothing too widespread nor too heavy though. I'll be back with more in a moment.
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12: Your day weather forecast calls for a warm and pleasant night of summer weather here across our region. Temperatures right about 60 degrees. Winds very light, 0 to 10 miles an hour. Just a light breeze again this Friday. Hot conditions, sunny to mostly sunny. Maybe a slight chance of an isolated brief shower in the afternoon, otherwise dry. Near 60 for a low. Mid and upper 80s for highs on Saturday. Near 90 Sunday. Weekend lows near 60. A little bit of hit and miss afternoon and evening storm activity. I'm meteorologist Mark Huer.
15: Yeah, temperatures around the area today. Latest readings from the Legacy Co-op locations. 98 was the current temperature at Main Street Markets at both Scotts Bluff and Torrington. 91 at Alliance. 93 at Main Street Market at Kimball. 94 at Bridgeport. 92 at Dalton. 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And click weather on the homepage there, and then weather in your neighborhood. Pretty hot temps all around today. Winds, as mentioned in the forecast, are light. They are around the area. Skies are from partly to mostly sunny this hour. And you can check on weather information anytime through the website. Go to KNEB.com. 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
16: 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The feeling that I have in my heart to know that he's being taken care of and he's got friends there, that's a big relief for me.
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20: 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I have no other way to say it, but this is home.
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0: Thank you, Steve. Good afternoon, everyone. The Nebraska Department of Health and Human Services has received a report of a horse in the panhandle that has tested positive for West Nile virus. While some infected horses may not show symptoms, about 35% of those that become ill may develop severe disease and may need to be euthanized. And unlike humans, there are 4 approved West Nile vaccines for horses. So far this year, 27 mosquito surveillance samples have tested positive for West Nile across Nebraska, 5 of those here in the Panhandle. It's the first reported case of West Nile virus in a horse in the Panhandle this year, and so far there have been no reported human cases in the state. The Garden County Health Services Board and leadership has announced that the healthcare facility has filed for bankruptcy protection. Officials say the filing under Chapter 9 of the U.S. Bankruptcy Code is intended to provide the organization with the legal framework needed to address financial challenges while continuing to serve patients, residents, and the community. In a release on their Facebook page, CEO Samuel Pennington said the hospital, EMS, rural health clinic, and long-term care operations will continue without interruption throughout the process. Patients can expect no changes in access to care, and employees will continue to carry out their important work serving the community. Pennington continued that the decision was not made lightly, saying after careful evaluation with legal and financial counsel, it was determined the filing was the best path forward to protect essential health care services, address financial obligations in an orderly manner, and position GCHS for long-term sustainability. The Post said public meetings will be scheduled in the near future for additional discussion. Officials in Banner County suddenly have a lot of vacancies to fill with the resignation of Katie West, who held the positions of county clerk, register of deeds, election commissioner, and clerk of the district court. Saying her last day would be August 28th, West cited the political environment surrounding the position and lack of respect toward the office and herself personally as reasons to leave during this week's county board meeting. She told the commissioners that she was proud of her accomplishments on the various roles that she held.
1: This was not easy. This was one of the hardest decisions of my life. And this was a great group of people to work with. Everybody was amazing. We had a great mesh. Everybody worked together. You can't find that in most counties. You can talk to them, and their departments don't get along. This was a very good place. I just hope that when somebody replaces me, that there's some grace given to whoever comes in.
0: Each of the commissioners thanked West for her 3.5 years as clerk and time in the other roles, saying they thought her performance was excellent. The board then declared vacancies for the positions, said applications would be open until August 28th at noon, and that they would interview and appoint all positions September 1st. Earlier in the meeting, commissioners named Taylor Martinez to be interim county assessor after Casey Krakow submitted her resignation in July with August 21st as her last day in that position. A picture for Wyoming's general election became much more clear following a day of voting Tuesday across the state. In the race for the U.S. Senate, incumbent Republican Harriet Hagman easily outhandled challenges from 4 other GOP candidates, and in November will face Democrat James Byrd, who outlasted Billy Benavides. For the state's lone seat in the House, outgoing Secretary of State Chuck Gray was able to gather the most votes in a crowded field of 9 candidates, and will square off against Lisa Kinney, who won the Democratic nomination. For statewide races, Eric Barlow outlasted Megan Degenfelder and 2 other challengers for the Republican nomination for governor and will face Democrat Kenneth Kastner in November. Robert Short won the GOP nomination for Secretary of State and will face Democrat Brian McCarty. Steve Harshman won the GOP nod for Superintendent of Public Instruction and will face Democrat Anna Cordova. No Democrats ran for any of the Goshen County offices, leaving just a handful of contested Republican races to determine the likely winners in the general election. Aaron Walsh picked up 1 of the Republican nominations for Goshen County Commissioner, while there may be a recount for the second spot, as only 10 votes separate Brent Anderson with 1,278 and Roger Huckfeldt with 1,268. In the other contested race, Herb Irons received more votes than George Mills for Goshen County Sheriff. 58% of Goshen County residents voted in favor of the creation of a Goshen County Senior Citizens Service District. And in Torrington, Herb Dobby and Bob Peterson will appear on the November ballot for mayor. The Midwest Theater getting ready to launch its 2026-27 performing arts season with a group familiar to fans of America's Got Talent kicking things off in September. Executive Director Krista Baird said the Silhouettes combine shadow dancing and illusion, and their appearance in Scottsbluff is the result of the theater becoming an attractive stop for touring performers.
3: It is, and you know, it's really exciting because managers and bookers are recognizing that Scottsbluff is actually a really good stop. We're kind of on that way from on I. We're right off of I-80, so if they're heading to Denver or to the eastern side of the state or the country, we're a really good place for them to come.
0: Baird said the Silhouettes appeared on America's Got Talent and received a golden buzzer during the show's Champions episodes. Tickets for the new season are expected to go on sale to the general public by the end of this week. Season ticket holders and members receive early access. Don't forget to download the KNEB Storm Center weather app presented by Viero Wireless. It will give you detailed hourly forecasts, up to 15-day outlooks, live radar, app-exclusive video, and more when you get it from the Google Play or Apple Store. 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
25: 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This is The Good Life. I'm Lacey Shippey. When you got in your car this morning, you probably began today's celebration without even realizing it. If you fired up a tractor, it's likely you did the same thing. Standing in line at the little local coffee shop or the gas station this morning, you were probably blissfully unaware of how you were participating, and especially right now. Whether you're an avid listener of The Good Life or if this is the first time you're catching it, you are a participant in National Radio Day. The invention of the radio came about in the late 1800s, though there isn't a single person who can be credited with it. Instead, the creation of communication via radio waves is attributed to many people who each discovered and developed different components that now make up what we consider radio today. The first function of radio was for practical uses to transmit information, and it wasn't until 1906 that the first radio broadcast featuring voice and music was transmitted for the sole purpose of entertainment. The 1920s brought about the first radio stations, and by 1931, two out of every five homes owned a radio. By 1938, it was four out of five. It transformed cities and brought together rural areas where a voice on the radio was more like a neighbor in the remotest of countrysides. Today, radio looks much different with digital format and online options that let listeners tune in from anywhere on the globe. And while music streaming has presented different challenges for radio stations, there's no doubt that they're still out there. Right here, in fact, focused on what's important, what's local, and the folks who live within the reach of the airwaves, who depend on information throughout the day and enjoy the entertainment from disc jockeys and personalities that live and work in the same little region of the world. My son has his own little radio I gifted him for his birthday, And up until the last couple of weeks, he's only ever used it for my old CD and cassette tape collection. But he discovered the AM/FM feature and was amazed at the ability to tune in to several different stations in the region. He flips between them while he's building away with Legos, and he's particularly fond of the small town program that features Bible stories in the afternoon. He insisted on learning how the sounds make their way from the radio station all the way to his bedroom. And every now and then, I'll hear him sounding out call letters along with the stations at the top of the hour. He sits in whenever he's off from school and listens while I chat with folks for the final bell. And he could probably read markets and do a decent job. He reminds me of myself when I was younger, in love with the magic of radio. I'm Lacey Shippey with The Good Life.
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7: 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U.S. stocks tumbled on Thursday as rising Treasury yields, higher oil prices, and a weak outlook from Walmart dragged major indices lower. For the day, the Dow Jones Industrial Average is off 606 to 52,856, while the NASDAQ was off 263 to 26,067. And the S&P 500 was down 52 to 76.56. The five most active issues today were SpaceX, $134, down 5.75; Ambev, 2.75, down a nickel; Moderna, $133, down $41; Mara Holdings, $10.82, up $1.18; and Walmart, $104, down 10.5. In a look at the U.S. bond market, the 10-year bond was down, raising the yield to 4.70%. This has been John Kleger with LPL Financial Services, a member of the Securities Investors Protection Corporation, located at 1930 East 20th Place in Scottsbluff, bringing you this market report. Have a good evening.
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26: Time for an update from the sports desk for the afternoon on the Rural Radio Network. I'm Chris Cottrell. The high school softball season getting underway today. The Gearing Bulldogs have a trip to Hastings in games against Adams Central and North Platte. Head coach Zach Ostergaard here on his pitching staff this year, which will be led by Brody Luce.
27: So, I mean, two obviously returners to really go off of and throw a lot of innings. And then we have a freshman, Lauren Matthews, Didn't throw a lot this summer, but we're hoping to get her quite a few reps because, you know, as you know, we're graduating a couple of our arms and we kind of need someone to fill those shoes as we go on, but that's not really our focus right now. We're just hoping these girls can kind of lead the charge and guide Lauren along the way as well.
26: The two games today and then at the Aurora tournament tomorrow for Gearing softball. The Scotts Bluff softball team, they'll open tomorrow with road games against Kearney Catholic, and then they'll play at the Lexington tournament on Saturday. We'll recap the Gearing scores coming up tomorrow morning here. Again, they had games today against Adams Central and North Platte. Also for tonight, volleyball, NSAA Hall of Fame Jamboree time. Both Scotts Bluff and Gearing are listed for action on their activities calendar. It's an opportunity for head coaches like Scotts Bluff's Leslie Reeves to get a look at different combinations of players.
11: I think that might be something that we do a little bit different this year. I think our rotation might change. I know with the libero, being able to have two liberos out there, that might also kind of change some things. But I think the girls, they're playing so hard. If you watch, at the very end of practice, our 6v6, it's super competitive. And so, I mean, girls are stepping up, which is a fun thing to see as a coach. It makes my job hard, but it is a lot of fun to be a part of and kind of see these girls fight for the different spots.
26: Jamboree matches at Scotts Bluff tonight, listed to start at 5 and run to 9 at Gearing from 5 until 6. Around the area, we continue to go. Trayton visiting Kimball yesterday. Longhorns volleyball coach Jen Inn of Oldson graduated 6 seniors off last year's team.
12: We are going to be younger this year. We'll have 2 returning starters. Within these girls worked hard all summer long. They have great attitudes. Honestly, every single one of them are great teammates. The work ethic they give me and the encouragement that they give to each other, I think we can go really far. I hope we just don't even skip a beat from last year because we have so many girls that are just eager to learn and eager to do anything that we ask of them.
26: Kimball volleyball opens next Thursday at Hemmingford's Triangular. For the Kimball football team last year, they finished 4-5, lost in the first round of the state playoffs to Crofton. Head coach Darrell Howitt on the strength of the team heading into the year.
13: You know, just our maturity as a team. We have, since I've been in Kimball, we have yet to field a team that was mostly juniors and seniors. We will be mostly juniors and seniors on the field at any given moment now. That makes a huge difference in football, and any sport it helps, but in football it's huge.
26: The Longhorns open at Gordon Rushville coming up next Friday. The WNCC competition season starts tomorrow. Cougar soccer will be at home at the Landers Complex. A pair of matches for tomorrow. The women's and men's teams hosting Northwest College. Action will get underway with the women up first at 1 o'clock. For Cougar volleyball, they held their alumni scrimmage last night at Cougar Palace. They are heading out of town today for Council Bluffs, Iowa, and then the regular season starts tomorrow at the Reaver Invite at Iowa Western. They'll play tomorrow against Dodge City and Iowa Western. Saturday matches against College of Southern Idaho and Miami-Dade. Let's get that daily Husker football update now from Sean Callahan.
14: We know the defensive line will be a big question for Nebraska as we caught up with interior D-line coach Corey Brown. He broke down what exactly he wants to see from this group in 2026.
16: You know, you have to attack line scrimmage. You have to be heavy-handed. And then IDM blocks enable, because the faster you IDM, the faster you can get off of them. We don't want to stay stuck on blocks. We want to be able to disengage. But doing all that, really, really playing downhill. And I know you talk about our motto from the defense is simple, fast, and violent, right along those lines. But the faster you can ID blocks, the faster you can destroy them and get off of them and make plays on the ball.
14: And another key for Brown will be to establish depth.
16: It's definitely important to have, you know, rotation in there. Just as you guys know, this conference is heavy, week in and week out. A lot of demands on those guys interior-wise. I think that we'll have those guys that can rotate in and out. You don't want to be a drop-off, you know, in the job details that are being done at a high level. And I think that's what we're working on right now.
26: Sean's report from HuskerOnline.com. NFL preseason game tonight on KOLT. Raiders and Texans coverage at 5:30. That's from the sports desk.
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5: Good afternoon, Scott's Bluff, and a very good Thursday to everyone across western Nebraska and southeastern Wyoming. It's been a hot and sunny, very nice day here across the region for mid to late August. We're going to be looking at temperature readings continuing to be hot on Friday. Also, overall dry tomorrow, but cannot completely rule out maybe a brief gusty shower, but they'll have little, if any, rain associated with them. Then we'll see a little better chance of some scattered showers and thunderstorms Saturday, and especially Sunday. Temperatures also bouncing around some over the course of the weekend. Weak frontal system brushes the area Saturday. That'll shave about 5 to 7 degrees off of our highs from Friday to Saturday. Temperatures likely to rebound just a touch then towards Sunday into Monday. And as we work our way through the weekend and into early to middle part of next week, we will see some daily chances of showers and thunderstorms. Nothing too widespread nor too heavy though. I'll be back with more in a moment.
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5: Your day weather forecast calls for a warm and pleasant night of summer weather here across our region. Temperatures right about 60 degrees. Winds very light, 0 to 10 miles an hour. Just a light breeze again this Friday. Hot conditions, sunny to mostly sunny. Maybe a slight chance of an isolated brief shower in the afternoon, otherwise dry. Near 60 for a low. Mid and upper 80s for highs on Saturday. Near 90 Sunday. Weekend lows near 60. A little bit of hit and miss afternoon and evening storm activity. I'm meteorologist Mark Huer.
8: Light breeze and sunny and hot at Scott's Bluff and around the area. Temperature readings at the Legacy Co-op locations ranging from 102 at Main Street Market at Tornington down to 92 degrees at both Dalton and Main Street Market at Kimball. Here at KNEB at Scott's Bluff with sunshine, again winds are light today. And here at the studio now, we have 96 degrees.
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10: Thank you, Steve. Good afternoon, everyone. The Nebraska Department of Health and Human Services has received a report of a horse in the panhandle that has tested positive for West Nile virus. While some infected horses may not show symptoms, about 35% of those that become ill may develop severe disease and may need to be euthanized.

0: And unlike humans, there are 4 approved West Nile vaccines for horses. So far this year, 27 mosquito surveillance samples have tested positive for West Nile across Nebraska, 5 of those here in the Panhandle. It's the first reported case of West Nile virus in a horse in the Panhandle this year, and so far there have been no reported human cases in the state. The Garden County Health Services Board and leadership has announced that the healthcare facility has filed for bankruptcy protection. KNEB's Dave Strang has more.
1: Officials say the filing under Chapter 9 of the U.S. Bankruptcy Code is intended to provide the organization with the legal framework needed to address financial challenges while continuing to serve patients, residents, and the community. Hospital, EMS, rural health clinic, and long-term care operations will continue without interruption throughout the process. Patients can expect no changes in access to care, and employees will continue to carry out their important work serving the community. In a release on their Facebook page, CEO Samuel Pennington said the decision was not made lightly, and after careful evaluation with legal and financial counsel, it was determined the filing was the best path to protect essential health care services, address financial obligations in an orderly manner, and position Garden County Health Services for long-term sustainability. The Post says public meetings will be scheduled in the near future for additional discussion. Dave Strang, KNEB News.
0: Officials in Banner County will have some very big shoes to fill. County commissioners this week accepted the resignation of Clerk Katie West, who also serves as Register of Deeds, Election Commissioner, and Clerk of the District Court, with her last day August 28th. West became emotional as she read her resignation letter during the meeting, saying she has genuinely enjoyed her time in the post and appreciated the opportunity to work with and for the people of Banner County.
2: I am proud of the work I accomplished during this time in this position, and I am grateful for the experience that I've gained. However, the political environment surrounding this position has become less than desirable, and the lack of respect shown toward the office and toward me personally has made it increasingly difficult to continue this role. After careful consideration, I believe it is in my best interest to step away from the position.
0: West said she would have all of the tasks for each position that she has held up to date for her departure, as she did not want the situation to be the same as it was when she took office 3.5 years ago. After thanking West for her work, the board declared vacancies for the positions, said applications would be open immediately until noon August 28th, and they would conduct interviews September 1st, with appointments expected to be made the same day. Earlier in the meeting, commissioners named Taylor Martinez to be the interim county assessor. That after Casey Krakow submitted her resignation in July, with August 21st as her last day in that position. The city of Kimball is updating residents on the ongoing rehabilitation of its 1 million gallon water tower. The tank has been fully drained and is currently out of service, with the city's municipal wells supplying and pressurizing the water system. Residents may notice water leaking from pressure relief valves installed on some fire hydrants. City officials say that is not going to be a cause for alarm. Those valves are used to safely manage system pressure, and any leaks are being monitored. Officials say the water system is functioning normally with no anticipated disruption to service. And for those with questions, they can contact City Hall at 308-235-3639. The Midwest Theater is continuing its effort to make professional performing arts accessible to audience across western Nebraska. Executive Director Krista Baird said student ticket prices will again be offered during the upcoming season, which will be the theater's 3rd performing arts season.
3: Those that don't know, over this will be our 3rd season, we have student ticket prices because we really want to make having the opportunity to have this caliber of arts in our community accessible.
0: The theater also plans to have a special performance around Valentine's Day in February, although Baird said that the act has not yet been announced. The 2026-27 season officially getting underway in September with the Silhouettes. Tickets are available online over the phone or in person at the box office. Make sure you have the Rural Radio Scottsbluff app on your smartphone or tablet. 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
9: It's Ag on the Go with Farm Bureau, highlighting the Nebraska Farm Bureau and the work to serve Nebraska farm and ranch families and rural communities. On this week's program, a preview of the Nebraska State Fair from a Farm Bureau perspective. Here to give us that preview is Adam Peterson. He is Senior Director of Membership with Nebraska Farm Bureau. Adam, let's talk a little bit about Farm Bureau Day at the Nebraska State Fair. What day does that land on? What are some of the things being planned for that day?
10: Yeah, we are proud to continue to sponsor the State Fair, and one of the things that we do is we have a Nebraska Farm Bureau Day at State Fair, which is August 29th, and so come and join us on that day. One of the unique things that we do on that day is we've got a reception for all of the Exarban Pioneer and Heritage Award winners, those families, which are recognizing those families that those farms have been in the family an ownership for 100 or 150 years. And so excited to gather that group of people together. I would just say that if they have not registered or RSVP'd, please take care of that as soon as possible if you're listening. And because we'd love to recognize you there at the State Fair and just show what an accomplishment that is for those family farms, Chad. Yep.
9: Adam, one other thing. You mentioned that there is a booth at the Nebraska State Fair, a Farm Bureau booth in the beef barn there. Tell me a little bit about that booth. What are we going to find when we stop by?
10: Well, it's we're always right there, and it's hard to miss us. We're right inside the door, the big door when you're going in, and you'll find us there. We'll be giving out those T-shirts. We've got a spinning wheel there where we like to do some egg trivia. And especially for the kids, and it's kind of fun because you even have adults, you can see them when they come up to the booth, look at that egg trivia, and they even like to play, you know, for a piece of candy or chapstick or a pen or pencil or something. And so, not only is there an opportunity, for egg education in the Raising Nebraska building where we're involved over there also with our foundation, the Nebraska Farm Bureau Foundation. But we want to try and allow people the opportunity to learn a little bit while they're going through those barns, all the livestock barns and exhibit barns, and potentially help them, you know, understand a little bit more about where their food comes from, Chad.
9: All right, very good. Thank you very much. Again, that's Adam Peterson, Senior Director of Membership with the Nebraska Farm Bureau. Again, once again, Nebraska Farm Bureau involved in State Fair 2026 at Grand Island. Help strengthen the rural voice. 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I'm Chad Moyer.
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13: Good afternoon, and thanks for tuning in to the Channel Final Bell. I'm Lacey Shippey for the Rural Radio Network, and our guest today is Mike Zuzulo with Global Commodity Analytics. And Mike, as we take a look at our grain trade today, we started very strong in the grains, but while corn has continued to trade higher through the close, soybeans and wheat fell under some pressure here as we got into the afternoon. Talk to me a little bit about where this loss of momentum came from today.
14: I think a couple things, Lacey. I would guess that the trade is picking up a bit better pod count expectations out of the crop tour as we get into Iowa and as we get into states that are expected to be doing better. And that's what we're starting to hear a little bit more in real time as we get ready for the updates for both Minnesota and Iowa on Thursday afternoon here. I think that's probably the first thing that I would say about the soybeans. The second thing I would say about the soybeans is that we are and have seen a pickup, no question about it, in China's soybean imports from the United States. They more than doubled year over year for the month of July. But it's interesting because in the period from January through July, the soybean imports from the United States have fallen almost 40% from a year earlier. And I think that maybe left a little bit of negativity in the background. And then when we saw the weekly export sales, they didn't look as good as they could have, in my opinion. The 25-26 export sales in particular, down about 27% from the four-week average. And we're getting very close to that 25-26 marketing year, getting ready to go off the calendar as of September 1. As for the wheat, I think that the outside markets are starting to play a little bit more of a role in the wheat in terms of the crude oil is supporting the wheat again. But by the same token, the strengthening of the dollar going back and forth is leaving the wheat a little bit more susceptible to some profit taking. And I think that the wheat market doesn't have the same fundamentals as the corn market does right here in the very short term. And I don't want to lean on that last comment very much because I would say in totality, in the big picture, it's the wheat market and the crude market that I think continues to lead this market. I think it should be going higher, not lower at this stage. And I think that one thing that has changed this week and last week after the WASD report for the wheat in particular is one of the big reasons why we couldn't seem to find a lot of upside potential in the wheat was, I think, because it was still harvest time period in the United States and also over in the Black Sea region. Well, that now is pretty much over with. And so with the Paris corn inching closer to $8 a bushel today, the corn

0: market really like that. Paris wheat barely up on the day when it came to the September futures. So I'm not going to read too much into the price action today. Wouldn't want this type of price action to become a theme over the course of the next week or two. We really want to keep the momentum and the technicals on the side of the bull.
1: And with the crop tour being such a heavy influence this week, even given the better yields expected in the last leg of this tour, the overall picture for U.S. corn and beans still remains fairly bullish, considering the data they've already collected, correct?
0: I think so, but I would also say that, you know, these types of crop tours, the daily updates and the visual drone footage can skew what potentially may be given on Friday morning for the final numbers when the calculations to match more closely with USDA's yield numbers are done. And so I'm very quick to bring that up because, in my opinion, this is probably, going back in my feeble memory, probably one of the most friendly, price-friendly pro farmer tours that I have seen, probably going all the way back to the 2012 drought year. So, I mean, we're talking about 12, 15 years. This seems to be one of the best in terms of price supportive tours that we've seen as these daily numbers have come out. And so I would caution myself and be watchful of the idea that a lot of supportive price action has been built into this market. I say that especially when it comes to the soybeans, because we were coming into this week, I think, with the idea that we're going to have some high pod counts. We haven't seen those high pod counts, and I've talked to clients in both Illinois and Nebraska both yesterday and today, and everyone I've talked to, except for one maybe closer to North Platte, would say, yeah, I've got higher pod counts than I've had the last 3 years. I don't know why the tour is showing something different. So I'm a little bit reticent to jump on board with the idea that the final yields are going to be as supportive as what we've seen.
1: And I want to focus a little bit on the conflict there in Iran. When this all began, however long ago it's been, there was a lot of talk around the cost of inputs, the cost of fertilizer, and the holdup there because so much of it comes out of that region. What kind of picture are we looking at currently with those inputs as, you know, we've kind of passed that season here now, but of course farmers and producers are always looking to the next year. What are you seeing in terms of those prices and that situation currently?
0: Yeah, not a lot of difference when it comes to the distillates and the refined products. In fact, I think things have gotten worse in terms of the ability of prices to come back down between now and the harvest or early winter time period. This is one of those markets where if you add on top of what we still are not getting out of the Strait of Hormuz, and you throw on top of that the effectiveness of Ukraine's bombing of Russian oil infrastructure and refineries, you've got the world's number one wheat exporter and the world's number two diesel exporter, Russia, having real difficulty getting anything out the door. And this is, I think, in part why the crude oil market hasn't rallied as much up until now, because the crude was being put out into the open market by Russia until these most recent sanctions. And so when I look at that question, which I think is an extremely valuable question to ask, is very little has changed in favor of taking prices lower. More has changed in favor of taking prices higher to ration demand. And part of that goes back to the Russian sanctions.
1: Well, thank you, Mike. Coming up after the break, we'll continue our discussion. 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
1: Welcome back to the channel, Final Bell. I'm Lacey Shippey for the Rural Radio Network, talking with Mike Zuzulo with Global Commodity Analytics. And I want to touch on what we left off in section one, talking about, Mike, with the inputs and the situation with Russia holding diesel and all of these things that producers should keep in mind as we get closer to harvest. What are you telling folks? What kind of advice would you give producers as we get closer to harvest and they start to make some marketing decisions?
2: Yeah, the best thing I could say right now, obviously it's a fluid situation more than normal, and it reminds me very much of 2022 in terms of the fluidity, and it does feel more like 2022 because one thing that has changed dramatically in the last week and really the last 3 weeks, but the trade's just now getting its arms around it, is the fact that we don't have that grain corridor of shipping in the Black Sea anymore. And so if you are wondering why it has come about that the wheat and corn have taken at face value what's happening in the Black Sea, it's because they've come to the realization that, as I said before, the harvest for wheat is over. There is a Ukrainian problem in corn production, potentially, with drought still upon us, and that's something to really be watching this next 2 weeks, Lacey. And obviously, the fact that the shelling and the bombing and the lack of missile defense that Ukraine no longer has increased the threat level of grain and energy infrastructure and commodity infrastructure this last 30 days. And so we have effectively moved back to, in my opinion, not having a grain corridor. So it makes a lot of sense then why it would be more like 2022 in terms of the volatility and the fluidity of this market price. And so I think generally speaking, between all of the wind and rain and hail, and drought damage that we have sporadically throughout this country and the problems in the Northern Hemisphere in Europe and even some dryness starting to creep into China, I would be very reticent and very leery of wanting to do a lot of cash selling above a certain percentage, and we want to do most of my hedging for profit with paper positions at this stage until a lot more can be known. And I do think a lot more will be known in the next 30 days.
1: And when we turn our attention over to cattle trade today, those futures seemed pretty unsure of which direction to take today. What's your take on this week's trade there in the cattle complex?
2: I was very disappointed that the August feeder cattle went below the 335.95 low from July. That was a number I didn't want to see taken out on a closing basis. I would not want to see it taken out on a weekly closing basis because it opens up a downside, in my opinion, Lacey. And especially on a day when we found out that Sonora, Mexico, had its first case of screwworm, and that was detected, you know, late yesterday in the evening from what I could tell. But it really begs the question ahead of the cattle on feed report tomorrow, will we have a delay in opening the U.S. border? And it seemed as though maybe the fat cattle market traded that type of sentiment, but the feeder cattle market, I don't think you could say at all traded that kind of sentiment because the August and September contracts were down while the October and November contracts were higher. And so it made it seem like to me that the trade was actually not even looking at the Sonora, Mexico news and probably looking more at what the cattle on feed report and the placements number would be specifically.
1: And with that report coming out tomorrow, what are your expectations for that?
2: Well, we're still sitting at about 11.2 million head on feed per the trade estimates, and that's going to be with placements down around 90, 95, but it also says markings are going to be down about the same amount. You can't argue the marketing's number because of the supply curtailment and the packers shutting down. And just to give you an FYI, when I look at the break-even estimates from some of the private sources that we have out there, packer break-even has gone from about a negative $340 a head at the beginning of July to about a positive $150 a head here in this week. And so I think the packers should be very hungry for going after some cattle, especially ahead of the next holiday here, this last summer grilling holiday. But when I look at the overall outlook in this market, the cattle on feed report, if we could get below 11 million head on feed, I think that would be a big, big deal to the trade.
1: And one question that I keep hearing from folks is on the feeder cattle side of things, we've got a lot of calves who are headed to the stockyards. It's weaning time. We're heading into fall run. And with the increase of cattle,

0: on the market and also the increase in the risk with those cattle, the expectations are for folks to maybe step back from that market a little bit because of those higher risks. What do you anticipate seeing as we get deeper into the fall run?
1: Yeah, I agree with USDA and their most recent livestock dairy poultry that was put out this week that we started to retain the first maybe quarter, maybe into the second quarter of this year. But I think we've pulled back dramatically between the drought, the rise in grain prices. You know, 4 or 5 weight feeders are now below where they were last year at this time. This makes very little sense, if any, at this stage of the game. And so I think this retention issue is not an issue. We're not retaining it as far as I can see.
0: Well, thank you, Mike. That is Mike Zuzalo with Global Commodity Analytics here on the Channel Final Bell, brought to you by Channel Seed and your local Channel Seed Pro. Do remember that trading of futures and options does involve a risk of loss and may not be suitable to all investors. I'm Lacey Shippey. 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
1: ABC News, I'm Wayne Cabot. Flight cancellations piling up at Northeast airports. Severe weather, a confirmed large dangerous tornado on the ground in Dover, Delaware. The Trump administration will end summer blend gasoline rules 2 weeks early as it tries to ease the pain at the pumps. Summer blend cuts air pollution but costs more. Oil cost more today, crude rising higher as President Trump vowed economic D-Day against Iran, the Dow down more than 700. She was 10 when terrorists knocked down the Twin Towers. Today, 25 years later, the FBI says Jessica Bowie became part of the Islamic State group, going from a girl who waved the American flag after 9/11 to joining the other side.
2: Attempting to provide material, support, or resources to a designated foreign terrorist organization.
1: U.S. Attorney John Sarcone says she plotted to kill New York State lawmakers on behalf of the terror group ISIS. This is ABC News. Jurors in the Lindsey Clancy trial in Massachusetts are likely to begin deliberating next week. The defense planning to rest their case tomorrow after one more witness, forensic psychiatrist Philip Resnick, a professor who has researched postpartum psychosis, which the defense says Lindsey Clancy had when she killed her three children. Medical experts are talking about the potential breakthrough in cancer treatment, a personalized cancer vaccine that shows promise. It's built from a patient's own cancerous tumor.
3: This is kind of a novel idea of using this sort of injection or to generate an immune response, but instead of to an infection, you're generating it to tumor cells.
1: ABC News chief medical correspondent Dr. Tara Narula reporting the treatment delayed the recurrence of the most serious form of skin cancer. It blocked the spread of melanoma, not just the recurrence, but also the spread in high-risk patients. I'm Wayne Cabot, ABC News.
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4: Today, well, the forecast calls for a warm and pleasant night of summer weather here across our region. Temperatures right about 60 degrees. Winds very light, 0 to 10 miles an hour. Just a light breeze again this Friday. Hot conditions, sunny to mostly sunny. Maybe a slight chance of an isolated brief shower in the afternoon, otherwise dry, near 60 for a low. Mid and upper 80s for highs on Saturday. Near 90 Sunday, weekend lows near 60. A little bit of hit and miss afternoon, evening storm activity. I'm meteorologist Mark Huer.
5: 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This is the second accolade for a senior center as he was on the Remington Trophy watch list earlier this month. Last season, he started at all 13 games as one of the Huskers' leaders. 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Nebraska soccer will welcome number 8 Notre Dame tonight. The game is set for 7:05 Central Time and will be televised on Big Ten Network. Nebraska has won one game and tied the other. Last week, the Big Red tied with South Dakota 1-1. In the MLB tonight, the Cardinals took down the Reds in Cincinnati 10-9. Blue Jays, Royals, Braves also came out with wins this afternoon. And the Angels will take on the Astros in Houston. The game is set for 7:05 tonight. 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
7: Infield and outfield straight up. Plumlee comes set on course at 2-1. Fastball is drilled in the air. Deep left field. There it goes. See ya! First career home run for Jeter Worthley. Comes in a massive moment. It's 2-0 Big Red.
8: 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Clinton guides it to her setter. Gets it back. Swings.
9: 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Nebraska survives the second set.
10: Eight gets switched on. Deep left side. Weaver. 4:03 to shoot. Deep left side. One on the shot clock. Hargrove's 3. You betcha. A buzzer beating Central Valley 8-3 by Amaya Hargrove.
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11: Hey, everybody. Welcome into Sports Nightly with Kyle Crooks. I'm Jessica Cootie. And according to Matt Copney's X account, it's Happy National Radio Day.
12: That's today? Wow. How about that?
11: I just know what day it is, thanks to Matt Copney. And that's
12: I noticed we had cookies back there. Is that
11: Happy National Radio Day?
12: Is that in correlation with National Radio Day? These frosted cookies in the back?
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11: I was going to say, we had National Intern Day like 3 weeks ago. Matty Mills made sure to congratulate
12: himself. Yes.
11: But it's our Huskers Radio Network Intern Day.
12: Which is a very special day. And we didn't plan it in correlation with National Radio Day. It just happened that way.
11: So what a day. You're not going to eat those cookies, are you?
12: I tried to smell them before. I didn't get a good enough aroma. They were wrapped too much in plastic. So,
11: are you okay? Because now I'm seeing some stuff about blueberries, and I'm like, you kind of eat blueberries.
12: Yeah. You reminded me I had fruit the other day at our radio meeting. They were tossing it out. I don't know if that was somebody trying to poison me or not. But apparently, it was frozen blueberries. I forget the, I think it's Greenwise or whatever. In certain states in the southeast, I didn't see Nebraska on the list, but it's frozen blueberries that are carried by Publix, which is the grocery store I went to 2-3 times a week
11: in Florida.
12: Yeah, they don't have those here. So I don't think the threat is so much here as opposed to just the southeast.
11: Well,
12: like E. coli is the issue, which can wipe you off your feet.
11: Yes. We were talked about lettuce about, what, a month ago, and now making sure that you're feeling all right after eating blueberries.
12: I'm good for now, unless things change. You have me a little scared now. Remember last year, I was sick for the first broadcast I ever did. Remember that?
11: Yes.
12: I was sick.
11: Yes.
12: And so hopefully it's not like an annual thing.
11: No.
12: I get sick every year.
11: Well, I finally got over mine. It took like 6 weeks.
12: But yeah, because you finally went to the doctor.
11: I did. Finally went to the doctor.
12: You had bronchitis, no?
11: Yes. Yeah, it was in my lungs.
12: You were coughing pretty heavily. I mean, there was a sound to it.
11: Yeah.
12: So.
11: I'd never been sick like that before. And so it was weird. But finally worked through it. And I better not be sick again until when it normally comes back around in December.
12: You got to take
11: sick. Remember Penn State? Oh, that was bad. I was really sick.
12: Yeah,
11: I could barely even talk.
12: I remember the week of the start of fall camp, I started to get the little tickle in your
11: yes.
12: throat where you're like, oh, this is done. I'm done for the next 2 weeks. But I took like 3 zinc and I was good. I have zinc, bottle of zinc pills now.
11: Oh, this year you?
12: This fall camp.
11: Oh, wow.
12: Yeah.
11: Okay, well.
12: And I just, you know
11: You didn't do the TikTok voodoo?
12: I don't know what algorithms you have, but my algorithms are dogs and cats. And I learned this new song for this dog named Raji. So that's where I'm at, my algorithm.
11: Dogs and cats and people overeating.
12: Correct. Mukbangs is what they call them. Eating in and they're always in people's cars.
11: Well, hey, we've got a big, big soccer game out at Hibner tonight coming up at 7:05. So still a chance to get out there tonight. Number 8, Notre Dame, Nebraska, off to a 101? 1 win, 1 tie.
12: Yes.
11: Start. So no losses, but so a big one out there tonight at Hibner.
12: This will be, this is big. When you talk NCAA tournament, this is a team that wants to get back to the NCAA tournament, of course, and this is a chance, a big RPI boosting opportunity. But the biggest thing is you just want to find a way to get a result at home. So, yeah, if you get a full 3 points with a win, that's one thing. But if you could find a way to get a draw and get at least 1 point out of tonight, that'll go a long, long way against a team like Notre Dame.
11: The game is actually on Big Ten Network tonight, and then our very own Christopher Sullivan Diaz will be on the radio call for the student radio station, but then he'll be on the Big Ten Plus call on Sunday because another big one coming up on Sunday. So a couple big soccer games.
12: Is that the Alabama one?
11: Alabama on Sunday.
12: Okay.
11: So, but again, tonight, out of Hibner, number 8 Notre Dame in town. So if you're looking for something to do tonight, we'll let you off the hook of listening to the second hour of Sports Nightly if you want to get out there and watch Husker soccer.
12: You got to bring Sonny out there at some point.
11: When Pups at the Pitch, I believe is what it's called.
12: Are they doing the promotion again this year?
11: I hope so.
12: They do it for baseball and softball, right?
11: Yeah, and they've done it for soccer the last couple of years. Sonny's, that was her very first event.
12: I can imagine Sonny just smelling the crisp air, running around.
11: She's a little girl. She was a little puppy when I took her out.
12: Oh, yeah? Wasn't that... You did it last year, did you not?
11: 2 years ago.
12: I thought you were out there with her last year.
11: I took her out to both baseball and softball.
12: Is there a lot of space at Hibner to roam around? Or is
11: with the dogs, you take them out to the, like, kind of on the berms areas.
12: Okay.
11: But, yeah.
12: I know baseball, there's plenty of space. And softball, you have the berms.
11: Yes.
12: Wasn't sure about Hibner. I have not been there.
11: So, yeah, that's coming up here tonight. So we'll be looking forward to that. We talked about this last night. Emily Eamon, the Big Ten volleyball and really basically college volleyball guru. I think she's probably one of the most recognizable, would you say, analysts in college volleyball?
12: Sure. Soon to be Allie Check, but yes.
11: Yes. Emily, we've got someone coming for you, but for now, she still is kind of, I guess, the biggest voice in college volleyball. And she did her top 20 countdown of the top 20 players going into the season and kind of made it this crescendo type of deal on social.
12: One pick at a time.
11: Yeah, and the top 20 or the 20 through 10 did not have a single Husker, but then we saw 4-3, and then was it 4-3 or 4-2?
12: It was 4-2, and
11: so
12: then we
11: Harper,
12: presume one is Bergen.
11: Andy, it is. It's out. It is Bergen Riley, so not surprising.
12: And I asked you yesterday, would you flip Bergen and Andy in your... Now, the setter is the one that stirs the drink, right? That's that's one of the more important positions, but we know what Andy does at the middle blocker position. Would you, that would be the only question for me, is do you flip 2-1?
11: I don't think right now I don't. I mean, Bergen's the reigning player of the year, right, for the conference until someone, unseats her. I think it's the same conversation and argument that we've had. Is just with you've got a lot of players carrying the load in terms of the scoring and everything. And so can you replace? I feel like there are just certain nights that maybe if Harper's off and it's Andy's night, or if Andy's off and it's Harper's night, and even, you know, you see some other players really step up. But the one person that has to be there and be delivering every single night is Bergen Riley. And we've seen her game grow in other areas beyond just executing the offense. You see her be more aggressive with the dump, with the center dump. She's the joust at the net. I mean, how many times does she win those when she's going up 1v1? I mean, I just think there's a lot of things that she brings to the table where I think there's depth there at the center position, certainly. But I think her role is just you take her out, it's a different kind of conversation than at the other spots where there's just so much depth. You can't
12: convince me. Again, I don't know a whole lot, to be honest, but top 20 players that Manaya Obeche or
11: Olivia Malk, Lainey Choboy. I don't know how those two are not in.
12: Therese Sigler. Like, I've seen Therese Sigler play. You can't tell me she's one of the top 20 players in the league.
11: And I don't know if maybe her list is based on last year going into the year or if it's a projection. But if it's a projection, I agree with you.
12: Yeah. That's why.
11: Because I think probably T still, as much as she's grown and we're hearing her name, and she could be a six rotation player and be a force this season. It's just she played a role last year, but I think her role is going to be significantly more this year. You just haven't seen it yet.
12: Yeah, then that goes, is it projection or is it past performance? What are you looking at in the list? But you could have easily five or six players on that list, but I think it goes back to wanting to spread the wealth of the entire league, of promoting the entire league, which is a good league. It has a lot of great talent.
11: Well, we heard Allie Check telling us the other day she thinks the league's going to be way better this year, which is better for Nebraska. I mean,
12: test them more.
11: I think it just...
12: You don't think they go undefeated again this year in the Big Ten?
11: I'm not saying that. I'm just saying it might not be. They might not sweep every single set.
12: I'm saying
11: every
12: it's
11: single
12: very
11: match.
12: Possible.
11: Look, they're that good, yes, but I think Penn State's better. I think, you know, and they talked about how Wisconsin had some injuries when they weren't full strength when Nebraska faced them last year. So, and you look at the polls and Penn State, Wisconsin, both top 10 teams. And so, I think everybody wants that to be the case. And they're going to be challenged early on, but then once you get into conference play, you don't want that to drop off. You want to be prepared for the postseason.
12: And do you make the case?
11: Which I still push back on the fact that they weren't prepared for the postseason. I think they had some freak things happen that just...
12: Injury, sickness.
11: I don't know if it wasn't so much that they weren't challenged enough. They couldn't handle it. It just, like, when it rained, it poured, and it is just... This team was so healthy, so deep, then all of a sudden they had people dropping like flies that week.
12: Could you make the case that an early loss takes away some of the pressure that maybe this team had last year, unbeaten going into the postseason? So an early loss might not be the worst thing.
11: Probably, because I think it was it their freshman year that they had gone on the streak and had gone unbeaten, and they felt that pressure. So... And as much as you talk about it and you have those conversations, it's still something that you're thinking about. There's no way you can't not think about that, right?
12: Yeah. I mean, that Texas match is intriguing on Sunday the 30th. And then I'm not sure how good UNLV is, but then you have the Wrigley match. And I mean, you're going to be tested, Georgia Tech, Baylor, and then the Creighton match on September 16th, which will be obviously massive at Pinnacle Bank Arena, but you're going to have those early tests. And once again, I don't know how much an early loss hurts this team. Maybe it helps it, makes it, motivates it even more.
11: All right, coming up here on the show, we're going to talk some Husker football in hour number two. The Husker Connections podcast, Damon Benning had a chance to chat with a couple of the star wide receivers, Isaiah Hunter, Ja'Cory Barney. We're going to bring you that conversation. I'll have some more football talk here coming up in hour number two, but coming up next, going to keep talking Husker volleyball with assistant coach Brendan Hagar and talk some Husker middles. Keep it here on Sports Nightly. 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
11: 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Welcome back to Sports Nightly. We have a brand new episode as we kick off a brand new season of The Dig, powered by Emeritus, and a fitting guest to start off with is Brendan Hagar, who coaches the Husker Middle. It's been a big topic going into this season, so I had a chance to dive into the depth there, what he's looking for in growth from all of the players in his room, and much more. Here's that conversation with Brendan Hagar. Well, welcome back for, again, another season as an assistant coach. You're a newer assistant coach, young guy, but how do you feel different going into, I guess, year two officially as an assistant?
0: Yeah, I definitely feel more prepared. Mm-hmm. Year one underneath my belt, I just have a better feeling of Kenna and Manaya, and then we've gotten to know Key like pretty well, and obviously Andy and I are like thick as thieves, close as can be, so even more familiar with her and just what she needs more from me, so I'm just more familiar with kind of my role and the areas of growth that I needed to make, and yeah, so super excited.
11: Well, want to dive into all the players, but let's go back to Sunday, red-white scrimmage. How did you guys, when you turned on the film, what did you like? What were some areas that, oh, maybe we need to be better at?
0: Yeah, so first watched it yesterday, and leaving there, obviously none of us were thrilled about the offensive numbers. But going back initially, I'm like, okay, we defensively, a lot of the stuff that we were training and wanted to have like main areas of focus, like block footwork, eye work, just from a middle standpoint specifically. I mean, it was, the numbers were reflective of, I think Manaya said it best, like in her press conference, that we're the only team that could hold ourselves to that number. And I feel like that's the best way to put it and kind of sum up that scrimmage, that defensively we were really, really good. And going back, like from an offensive standpoint, a lot of the stuff that we were trying to work on, I mean, we're playing against ourselves, so we were aware that we were trying to work on those things. So there's like a balance between the two where the offense wasn't as bad as we thought, but like live, you're like, okay, could someone kill a ball, please? but the intentionality from the offensive side of things was good. Like, we were trying to do the right things. It's just we're playing against ourselves. Who knows, like, what we're trying to do, what we're trying to work on. So I was more happy, like, looking back. But I'm just personally, like, really stoked that we don't look unstoppable right now. I think there's a lot of room of growth. And that might be something that was talked a lot about last season where we looked so good so early on, where the conversation of how much better can we actually get, and I think this is a really good starting point where it makes us even more hungry, especially with the four that are seniors that are leading us.
11: Danny had talked about that she felt like the defense was ahead of the offense. Why is that the case?
0: I think just the focus of like what we're trying to be better at. I feel like last year we felt like we didn't block enough balls for points collectively. And I think that Andy has worked really, really hard to get herself better from that aspect. And no one had really seen Kenna, but Kenna is probably, when she blocks the ball comes back harder than whoever hit it. I mean, there's times in practice where it's insane what she does. And Key is just a naturally great blocker in and of itself, and obviously Manaya after her performance on Sunday. It's just, we've definitely leveled up in that area, and I felt like all of the pins, all the right and left side blockers, both Bergen and Campbell as well, have just all gotten so much better, and we've really made an emphasis to kind of like really break down that piece of the game. And so it's really good to know that the 2.5-3 weeks that leading up to the red-white, that's starting to, you know, show that it's an area of growth.
11: Allie Check was on the call, and she interned for us. We were talking with her before, and she just, was going on and on, and even mentioned it to a couple of the teammates that came up, how impressed she was with the block. So yeah, that had to make you really happy.
0: Yeah, it's definitely, Jalen and I have put a lot of hard work into it, so it's good to see that, again, early on, but there's still a lot of room for growth.
11: Okay, so let's maybe go through your group a little bit, starting with Andy Jackson, the reigning middle blocker of the year. you think, what more can she get better at? But it sounds like there's a lot of things that she wanted to focus on going into this year.
0: Oh, yeah. I think that the best part about Andy is that she's always wanting to get better. Like, I don't even really think that she's understands how impressive, like, that accolade is. Yeah. And, I mean, it is insane, like, just what she was able to do last year. And just, I think each year she's just gotten better and better and better. And I think Jalen said it in some interview where I think Andy's best volleyball, like, it won't happen in college.
11: Wow.
0: Which is so exciting. And I think she's now starting to understand that, where just getting her exposure, like, on the national team or this summer, and just everything that she's learned from them, as well as, like, last year and us, and each year her just awareness of the areas of growth that she wants to get better at. I mean, she's now trying out a new serve, and we saw that has finally kind of, like, started to click for her, and that's really great. The blocking is so much better. It just seems like the game's getting slower for her finally.

0: And I feel like that just, it just needed to have happen with experience. And because she had started maybe a little bit later than everybody else, but it's now starting to kind of like fall into place for her. And so I think that's really exciting.
1: So when you talk about Andy's, you know, blocking improvement, where is that? How do you identify that? Why was that something that, hey, we got to get better at this? I guess, why is that maybe a little bit further behind in our game than the other areas?
0: Blocking's so hard. Yeah. There's so many things, especially when you're in middle, mm-hmm. where you have to have really, really great vision in terms of, and you have to be calm in mm-hmm. those stressful situations. I mean, especially in our gym where we pass the ball as good as or better than anybody in the country, where we have physicality from every position, that it can seem very overwhelming. And, oh, I have to know this tendency when the ball's set here. She likes to hit this shot. Is it out of system? Does Campbell set the ball faster than Bergen? Does Bergen set the ball faster than Campbell? Who's on what side? Like, there's so much, like, outside noise from a blocking standpoint that you really have to just go through a lot of failure and realize, like, okay, I'm going to be calm under these, in these stressful situations, and know what to look at the right time when I'm looking at it. And so it's just a lot of eye work and kind of like calming what we're looking at. And I feel like Andy's gotten much more calm, and you can just tell, like, posture wise when a middle's kind of like freaked out and there's a lot going on and they don't know what to look at because there's so much happening. And Andy's really kind of like leaned into that. And so, she's just, the block moves that she was doing, she was on time a lot of the time, which is great for her. And yeah, it's just a comfortability thing where you have to do it more live. There's only so much block training that you can do where it's controlled, that it's the uncontrollable factor for her, that, and just like middles and blocking in general, where we just needed to get a little bit more comfortable being uncomfortable.
1: The mental part of it, I guess, seems like, I guess I didn't realize how much that plays into it, the mental aspect of it, which probably also goes into why you see a jump for freshman to sophomore year,
0: for
1: right?
0: Sure, yeah. It's just a level of comfortability, again, with being uncomfortable and knowing that it's stressful. Like, we know that it's hard. I'm the first person to tell them, like, this is very hard. And just know that, like, we know that it's hard, but it's, we're capable of doing that.
1: Right. Okay, so how about Benaiah Obeche? We saw her and had some big flashes last season. What kind of jump have you seen her make? She also had a big spring too, but just even from maybe from spring to now.
0: Oh yeah, she's another one where she was already such a gifted blocker. I mean, it was, I think, her first experience, like, being with the team last year. I think it was the first time that she blocked a ball where whoever was hitting it didn't think that she was there. And that's like kind of her biggest gift, is that
1: she comes out of nowhere
0: and then what you think is open is not open to her. And she just has really good vision. She's just naturally, like, moves well along the net. Her range as an attacker is second to none. I mean, that was even last year. Like, her ability to move the ball and her hand on ball is really, really good, where we can even underset her and she can still find a way to score. So it's just her jump blocking in the last week and a half. There was like a little technical tweak with her hands, and kind of figured out some cues and things that she can really think of, because we don't have to change a whole lot with her. It's just making sure that technique wise she's doing the same repetition, like same movements over and over and over. And that was evident as of Sunday.
1: Yeah, for sure. What were the challenges that you posed to her? I mean, you're replacing Rebecca Alec, which is a big hole to fill. But as Danny said, you know, you feel like the room as a whole is probably more talented just because those two. And then you add Key. But for Benaiah, who saw some action last year, now going into year two, what were some of the areas that you challenged her in?
0: Yeah, so we're still having those conversations of, we had two All-Americans in my position group last year, and arguably we were the best, like, middle duo in the country, and that doesn't get to drop off.
1: Like,
0: I still expect and I hope that whoever's in that second spot, if it is Benaiah, that she's pushing herself to be an All-American, All-Conference player. Like, we're going to have the best middle duo in the country, and that just doesn't, you don't just get to that doesn't get handed to you based off of, I don't know, how highly you were recruited or everything. Now that based off of how Danny wants to run the offense, teams know that we want to set the middle, and you just have to know you're going to have 4-6 hands in front of you, maybe more times than you're used to. So just kind of like accepting the challenge that it's going to be hard. And especially like after last season, I mean, I think she hit 550 on the year last year as a freshman. Granted, with the time that was given, I mean, that's unheard of.
1: Yeah.
0: So, I mean, it's very exciting that she's also someone who doesn't shy away from that and like is willing to take on kind of like that load, that pressure. She's not easily rattled, and just her calm and her calming presence, I think, is what makes her so special from both sides of the ball, where she's like, okay, sounds good.
1: Your group overall, and we'll talk about the other two too, just it's just such a great group.
0: Yep.
1: I mean, they're just, you gotta love coming to work every single day working with that group.
0: I am definitely spoiled, for sure.
1: All right, well, how about Kinnikogo, again, redshirted last year, which will no longer have red shirts anymore with the 5-5, but Danny had talked throughout the season that it was getting harder and harder as the season went along to keep that red shirt on her. What were you guys seeing in her throughout just, I guess, the growth of last season, even before you took the court in spring?
0: Yeah, so when Kenna came to us, there were just a lot of things where we felt like she was just behind because her and Manaya didn't come to us in the spring of that year, in January. And so they'd finished out their club season, and they came to us in the summer. And so there were just a few things, like eye work, blocking-wise, the normal freshman stuff, where Manaya was just a little bit further along, and Kenna was the perfect person to have red shirt. She even thought that, like, she should, and she knows that she would personally benefit from that. So for Kenna last year, it was a lot of, like, mini goals, and what can, like, she get better at this week, and her intentionality and like almost like falling in love with the process. I mean, I think she fell in love with the process more than anybody else. And you really saw that with just how she is as a person, how she was raised. She's not somebody who gets down on herself. And like, if she's going to make an error, those usually don't stack on each other, where sometimes most freshmen like make an error, they get internal, and she doesn't. She's a very external person, always smiling, and it's like, perfect, can we keep Kenna smiling for 4 more years? Because it's worked out pretty well. And so she's just really challenged herself and gotten better, I mean, like, each practice, and is now pushing Manaya, Andy, Key. I mean, we just keep, like, upping the level, and she was doing that as a redshirt. That's why it was so hard to keep her, like, in that position.
1: What are the things that she does really, really well, and what are the things that you're challenging her on?
0: She's got a really fast arm. I mean, she reminds me a lot, and I've said this before, she's like Layla Blackwell 2.0, where just how she draws her arm, she has long arms, she's a great blocker, just a natural feel, moves well along the net. I think for her, it's how much can she affect the offensive game behind the setter off of 1 foot. She's pretty good off two, but I want to make sure that any middle that comes to us, like, the slide is not something that we're afraid of. We're like very comfortable going behind, and her range going both ways, she's pretty good going one way, and we just want to make sure that her spacing, her vision, from an attack standpoint, is when we get the ball to Kenna, Kenna kills. And so there, I think it was in the first set, she had 3 straight points where that was just a glimpse of, I think, what's to come. And she's a great blocker. Like, out of system, I would not want to hit into her because it's coming back hard.
1: Olivia had told me in the match that she was one of the better servers too.
0: She, yes. So that's something that, I mean, Kenna, I think that just, again, it's a testament of how you are as a player, just like the level-headedness to go back and hit a serve as hard as she does consistently. I mean, she bombs from beyond the end line, and I felt like she was a little nervous. She served, I would probably give it a C average, and we'll talk about that, but like her, that's a weapon of hers, and we want her to go back and go for it.
1: She probably embraces that. Like, she probably, like,
0: for sure,
1: I want to be that.
0: Yep.
1: So she probably doesn't mind that you're, I mean, she probably wants to hear that criticism.
0: Oh yeah, for sure.
1: Feedback.
0: Yep.
1: All right, how about Key, the freshman, Keone Williams? I mean, I had a chance to chat with her as a part of our newcomer series. I love all three of those freshmen. They're just fantastic.
0: They're
1: awesome. Seem to fit right in.
0: Yep.
1: Tell us about Key and how she's fitting into the battles.
0: Yeah, Key's, I think, at least four times of practice. She's just so funny and just so, like, real. She doesn't love to serve, which is so funny because we do a lot of serving. And so she's very excited when we're not serving anymore. And so she's awesome. She wants to be the best that she can absolutely be. And her and I, she would text a lot during the summer when she was with USA and just how intentional she was. Like, she was starting to understand and get a better feel for her eye work and what she needs to look at. And offensively, I think there's room for growth, and we're going to do a lot of technique stuff to help that area, and just know that everybody's as big as you are now. And yeah. So I think that's one issue where she's come to me and I didn't have to go to her, where she's like, okay, how can I start to kill more balls? And so that discussion, now that we have game film, we're able to kind of dive into that a little bit more. And then she can now understand that these technique changes are going to translate onto the court. So when we start to make those changes, and when we start to kind of understand why we need to make these changes, I think we're going to see really good things from her, because she's super physical, 6'4", long, great blocker. She's pretty good on a slide. We can there's some technique stuff that we can change.
1: So Anaya chatted with a couple of the players back early August, end of July. Andy and Kenna both mentioned you and just your coaching style and how much they feed off of that. So, and I think it was Kenna that basically said the belief that you instill. And so how your coaching style, how do you go about instilling that belief and being that person that they want to run through a brick wall for, but then also finding those ways to challenge them too?
0: Yeah. I think I was in a unique position where being under Coach Cook and kind of my role as a GA, where I was so close with the middles, and I didn't play middle in college. So everything was new to me. And so I was, in a way, I felt every time I would come to practice, I wasn't a player, but all of the new information, all the new technical cues, everything, I was ingesting almost drinking out of a fire hydrant, where there was so much information where I could come from a better place of understanding, because I wasn't, again, I wasn't a middle. And so I feel like I have a good grasp of things that helped me to be able to help them. And I was going through that with Andy, Layla, Becca, Caitlin Horde, at the time, Maggie, when she was here, that I was going through the same things with them, and learning what to look for, learning how Nebraska does these things. And so I think it comes from that place where I really, really understand what is being asked of you. And I know that it's going to be hard, but you have to go through the failure process. And I think that's the biggest thing, where I want them to fail. I want them to know that it is okay. It is a learning moment, and figure out ways for myself and them to get them out of that and really sit in with that. So I think that's where that comes from.
1: No, it makes sense.
0: Yeah.
1: Yeah. Cause you kind of grew up with Andy a little bit.
0: Oh, for sure. Yep.
1: I mean, because you kind of had to learn it as she was coming in, and she was green and learning it too. So kind of the same experiences. That's fascinating. Okay, so we're a week from Thursday out from Spikes Under the Lights. What are the things that you're looking for out of your group here to close out, I guess, the training camp part of it before you guys really hit the ground for the season?
0: Yeah. I think it's just, with the amount of time that we've practiced, it's very new. So there's a lot of unknown, where we're practicing a week sooner in the summer, and we're not at Devaney to start, or we won't be in Devaney for a while. So it's a lot of embracing the struggle, where I think this is going to be great for us, where it's a lot of new, the Big Ten tournament, how that's going to be laid out, Spikes Under the Lights, going to Vegas, Wrigley Field, South Dakota. It's a lot of random and we're out of our routine, which I think is awesome. And like, I think we were too comfortable in, okay, we usually do this, we always do this. And I think it's going to find a new way to have a struggle where all four of us, Jalen, Kelly, Danny, myself, we haven't done these kinds of things before. So mm-hmm. we're all going to kind of like be in the same boat where we're going to lead however best we can, because again, it's a lot of unknown. And so I think going into that, it's just, can we bring almost like more excitement into that and just kind of see where we go from there.
1: Danny was saying too, kind of with the opportunity with the exhibition, yeah. probably could play a lot of players. So do you have, how are you going to go about figuring out who's going to play in the amount of time? Like what will you be looking for here over the next couple of weeks?
0: Yeah. We've been tracking, obviously, like stats play a piece to it, but stats don't tell the whole story. Mm-hmm. So there's a lot of character-wise, what is being said like on the court? How can you affect the game when you're not in the game, when you're on the sideline, when your rotations are up, serving? I feel like your strength as a server. Even we've been keeping track of win percentage in 6-on-6 drills, and so I think that also plays a piece into it where it's, are you affecting winning? Are you having like some ebbs and flow in terms of momentum shifts when you go in? How big is your impact on both sides of the ball, or some of the things that we'll look for?
1: Yeah. Okay. What initial opportunity are you most excited for?
0: I can't wait to play Texas personally.
1: Yeah.
0: Growing up a Husker volleyball fan, always looked forward to those matches. And I wasn't on the sidelines when we lost to them in 23 is mm-hmm. the last time, but I think it's just a really cool opportunity, and I'm really happy that both schools are wanting to kind of like get back to playing each other, because I think we hadn't played since then, and in the preseason they used to play all the time, and so mm-hmm. I know that there were a lot of scheduling conflicts where both schools wanted to obviously play each other just for the history, but I'm really excited that that's going to get like back up again.
1: And going to be on Big Fox.
0: Yeah.
1: That's huge for the sport too. Continuing to get those opportunities on Fox and yeah. the major networks.
0: Yep.
1: All right. Well, great stuff. Thank you so much for your time. Congratulations on a great start so
0: Thank
1: far.
0: You.
1: I mean, it's a lot of hype around your group. I know yeah. that comes a lot of pressure, but you're yeah. looking forward to it, I'm sure.
0: Yes. Yeah.
1: Well, thank you so much for your time. And yeah, we'll look forward to talking to you, I guess, here in a few weeks.
0: All right. Sounds good. Thank you.
1: Again, that is assistant coach Brennan Hagar, is a part of The Dig, which is proud to be powered by Emeritus. And Emeritus is proud to power all of Husker women's sports as well. So looking forward to more conversations. We'll have weekly episodes now as we have kicked off the season. And now we'll have assistant coaches Lindsay Peterson in every single week of the season. So excited about that, and great stuff there from Brennan Hagar. All right, got to get to a break. More Sports Nightly coming up right after this.
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4: I'm Pete.

0: To hear more, visit dan.democrat. That's dan.democrat. 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
1: Good afternoon, everyone. The Nebraska Department of Health and Human Services has received a report of a horse in the panhandle that has tested positive for West Nile virus. While some infected horses may not show symptoms, about 35% of those that become ill may develop severe disease and may need to be euthanized. And unlike humans, there are 4 approved West Nile vaccines for horses. So far this year, 27 mosquito surveillance samples have tested positive for West Nile across Nebraska, 5 of those here in the Panhandle. It's the first reported case of West Nile virus in a horse in the Panhandle this year, and so far there have been no reported human cases in the state. The Midwest Theater is continuing its effort to make professional performing arts accessible to audience across western Nebraska. Executive Director Krista Baird said student ticket prices will again be offered during the upcoming season, which will be the theater's 3rd performing arts season.
2: Those that don't know, over this will be our 3rd season, we have student ticket prices because we really want to make having the opportunity to have this caliber of arts in our community accessible.
1: The theater also plans to have a special performance around Valentine's Day in February, although Baird said that the act has not yet been announced. The 2026-27 season officially getting underway in September with the Silhouettes. From the newsroom, I'm Scott Miller.
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5: 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Welcome back to Sports Nightly with Kyle Crooks. I'm Jessica Cootey. So going back to that conversation with Brennan and you can't play all 4 of the middles, but they certainly are battling it out as we talk about position battles. I think both Kenna and Mania are making their own cases to see the court. And I think that's when we were going back to maybe early season opportunities, and we've heard Danny talk about that and playing lots of players early. So we'll see. But I think they are very, very excited about those 2 young middles. Well, 3 young middles, but especially the 2 that are now going into year 2.
6: Is that up for the best position group perhaps in the country for a single team? The middle blocking group for Nebraska?
5: I guess we'll see, probably, right? I mean, I think that goes back to the conversation of we've seen flashes of Mania, but how much better is she?
6: Yeah.
5: We heard Danny say that she felt like the group is even better, and that's coming when you have 2 All-Americans with Rebecca Alec and Andy Jackson. But I think just the overall growth, you have, you know, more depth behind the 2. So you have probably 4 as opposed to maybe 2 you feel really confident in. So, those 2. I know there's a lot of talk about the libero, but I think the libero is what it is, right? They're going to keep changing those 2 and they're going to play their role with Lainey and Olivia. But I cannot wait to see how they're going to figure out what middles are going to play.
6: You think a week from, well, right now, right, they'll be getting started in Dallas for that great event. So it'll be a lot of fun to watch that here a week from now and get more answers there.
5: Early projections for you for a breakout player of the year. You going with T?
6: I'll go with Teresa Sigler, just because she was the first person I interviewed. And she's really good at volleyball.
5: She's a fantastic interview. I'll go with Mania Obeche. So, all right. Hy-Vee, where there's a helpful smile in every aisle, Hy-Vee proudly supports the Huskers. All right, got to get to a break. We're back to wrap up hour number 1 next.
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4: Welcome back. Final couple minutes left here of hour number one of Sports Nightly with Kyle Crooks and Jessica Cootie. So no practice today for football. I feel like you don't know what to do with yourself when you don't know when there's no practice for you to go to.
5: This is, last night was fun. It was a scrimmage, so it was good to see, just continue to get reps in and a lot of the same things. You continue to see a lot of certain guys rotate in with the ones and the places you know that there are position battles and guys that are banged up a little bit in camp will be ready to go for the first game. But this is the last week of truly straining. You know, they had the guys running gassers after the scrimmage yesterday, and you could tell they were feeling it. So he's really putting these guys through the ringer here before the start of the season.
4: Maybe one more scrimmage-like situation, sounds like, on Saturday?
5: Saturday.
4: Yep.
5: Yeah. I don't know if I can go because of the concert. So I don't know if I'll be able to park to go to the scrimmage on Saturday.
4: You can walk. You're not
5: that far. That's actually a good point. I didn't even think of that.
4: You're not that far.
5: No, I'm actually really close. I never even computed that. I'll walk.
4: We will have right availability tomorrow. And yes. You're planning on talking to
5: hopefully Rob Orridge tomorrow.
4: So, but we're going to talk more football here coming up in hour number two. As mentioned, Damon Benning's been, we see him all the time now, and he's been very involved in the social media and all of that good stuff, including doing some podcast interviews with a few of the players and the Oscar Connections podcast. So a really fun conversation with Ja'Cory Barney and Isaiah Hunter. We're going to play that for you coming up next. Also, I guess Maddie Mills decided to come to work today, so we'll have Wind Up Wednesday on a Thursday as
5: About
4: well.
5: About time.
4: And then a couple other things we're going to get to here in hour number two. So keep it here. Got a whole another hour of Sports Nightly coming up right after this.

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